0: paid for by Astellas Pharma.
1: President Trump's foreign beef tariff pause is now in effect.
2: The going rate for ground beef, according to federal figures, is $6.89 per pound on the American ranches where that meat comes from.
3: There's definitely a crisis when it comes to cattle right now.
2: Michigan cattle raiser Kevin Minnie says that allowing cheaper imported beef into the market may eventually lower prices for consumers. But at the same time,
3: the overall herd size in the United States is the lowest that it's been since 1951.
2: And he says the imports may hamper efforts to grow that herd. Jim Ryan, ABC News.
1: Russia has been ramping up its attacks on Ukraine.
4: The air raid sirens in the Ukrainian capital are going off almost nonstop. And the Russians are now using much more frequently a new variant of their originally Iranian design drone, the Shahid. They call it the Garand, the Russians. But it is jet powered. So effectively it can go much faster. It can travel at higher altitudes. It's much, much more difficult to shoot down and defend against.
1: ABC's Tom Sophie. Burridge. Former Cowboys quarterback Tony Romo pleaded no contest to operating intoxicated in Milwaukee. The court revoked his driving privileges for 6 months and ordered him to attend and complete an alcohol assessment program. What one Kirkland, Washington homeowner thought might be a burglar inside their house turned out to be a wild bobcat. Police say the animal was safely removed. They think the bobcat was drawn inside by the house cat. Dave Packer, ABC News.
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0: I'm John Batchelor. Thaddeus McCotter, American Greatness, former member of Congress, joins me from the great state of Michigan. And we're very pleased to welcome Malcolm Hohnlein, Conference of Presidents, Major American Jewish Organizations, here with reports on Iran and the Straits of Hormuz, among other nations tangled in the Middle Eastern conflicts. Malcolm, the cost of living. I've recently read a book that I found on a bookstore issued by a small publisher. It is remarks by someone living under the threat of the regime in Islam. He's living in Tehran. He's an art history professor. But he gives some numbers about what it's like to live with inflation that we know is in the millions. Generally speaking, it goes like this. Someone who had a dress shop in the Grand Bazaar can't keep it anymore because nobody's shopping for dresses. They're scratching for food, the cheapest food they can buy. He makes 600 million reals a month driving a cab 10 hours a day. They're Uber, he drives. He spends 280 million of that on his rent. The rest has to feed him. And that's why he searches for very cheap food. I'm also told that the art historian giving this testimony, because he met his friend in the cafe, makes 35 cents an hour as a lecturer at the university. He also has to drive their version of Uber called Snap with an exclamation point in order to pay for food for himself and his family that comes by now and again to eat. He openly sees people begging for food when they leave the stores. He's had a woman approach him and ask him if he'd give her his yogurt that he just bought after saving his money. So we're not talking about famine, Malcolm, but we are talking about very desperate and worried population in Tehran. Good evening to you.
1: Good evening to both of you, and it's great to be with you. Despite the events of the world and the virus situations you described, I'll try to run through it quickly, though it's obviously very complex. Being as Iran is a large country, very important one, and facing real challenges, Iran is in fact negotiating now to join the BRICS bank, which could make a difference. Now, there are 11 countries in there, including Brazil, China, Egypt, etc., Saudi Arabia, and Russia. But their new development bank, known as the BRICS bank, is created to fund infrastructure, and they want to get into it. But they are finding more and more difficulties in terms of their domestic situation. They have cooperated more with India. They're looking for international ties to get funding, to get the resources for rebuilding. And they can trade in the BRICS with their national currencies, meaning they don't use the dollar. And Iranian officials say that 2 million people have lost work in Saudi Arabia, in Iran already. And the price of goods, that the currency is now 2.1 million to the dollar. And they're suffocating from within, a term that people have used, with dairy products have gone up 100%. So consumption in dairy products is about 40% of what it was last year. The government gave cash grants and these electronic coupons to prevent mass hunger, but most stores refuse to accept them because of the delays the banks have in getting the money. Medicine prices have gone up hundreds of percents, not individual percent, but hundreds of percent. Marriages have dropped. Other daily lives have been impacted by what they call the repair economy, meaning that they can't afford new ones, and even repairs are becoming increasingly too expensive to do. So it's to give a flavor of people who are not opposed to the regime. This is the middle class that is being most seriously impacted by the cuts. So number one, you have the domestic situation. They don't have the money. They don't have fuel. The gasoline that they usually use, produce 31 million gallons a day now, and they consume 35 or 36 million, which means that you automatically have a shortage which you can't catch up. And as you said, the taxi drivers are running out of gas. The other parties are running out of facilities. And the naval blockade obviously is having this impact. And the government is losing support but cracking down more and more in dastardly ways like they did last January, the number of executions continuing. And Khamenei's appointments are more and more a hard line. taking the former head of intelligence of the IRGC to head the Basij, and meaning that they are looking to clamp down, to have much more internal, I think, strictness and resumption of some of the policies of the past, restricting the freedoms that some people, in, especially in Tehran, got accustomed to. So it's a very dangerous situation, just on the internal one, let alone on the external, given the challenges now in the Straits.
0: Thaddeus, you have a question.
2: Yes, Malcolm, what is the current situation in the Straits of Hormuz, and specifically in the Omani Channel?
1: So there is the naval blockade is there. They did remove the mines, although it's not quite, from what I've heard, you know, the story that we've seen, that there were maybe 200 mines, that mine-like objects that have been swept from the main lanes of the Straits in order to, by Navy SEALs and Navy divers, in order to facilitate transport. And only 11 of the objects, I think, were actually found to be real mines. And we see that the Straits of Hormuz flow is at about two-thirds of the pre-war levels now, which is a positive thing. But only 2% of the ships that transited through the strikes, through the Straits over the last month, were hit or threatened, threatened attacks carried out against them by Iran or by Houthis or by others. And we, of course, saw yesterday the reports of the attack where Iran was about to fire missiles which have mines at the end of them, and the United States intervened and hit them at the island, and they retaliated with strikes, attempted strikes at U.S. facilities in Jordan, American bases in Jordan. So the Straits, we're seeing

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5: Kurds in the whole Kurdistan area, they have given their weapons to Turkey, though the Peshmerga in Kurdistan have not. There's about 180,000 troops there that remain, but they are very uncomfortable with the situation. Now, the Turkey stopped its plans to expand its military presence in Syria after Israel hit an Air Force base, which they had visited in Syria. The Turks visited and planned to implement and to put their air defense systems and other military equipment, something Israel will not allow. They can't afford to have a foreign power that threatens Israel's existence encroach into Syria in this way. They did notify the Syrian government before the attack took place, and they were looking at military expansionism on the part of Turkey, especially in Syria, but also way beyond Syria. Turkey's secret military is working inside the area, and it's a sweeping initiative on their part with military hardware coming into Syria at an ever greater price. Erdogan is forging an immense military machine. And the lessons of October 7th for Israel dictate that you can't allow that kind of threat to encroach on your border. It's a quiet takeover inside Syria as opposed to what the Iranians did. And if military intelligence and Turkish military are playing in Syria as if it was their private playground, according to some of the experts. And there are broadcasts that show that the by the Al Jazeera and Al Arabiya showed the convoys of military trucks and armored vehicles going through Deir ez-Zor in eastern Syria. So they are becoming more aggressive. I think it's a dangerous situation, and I think America has to do more to crack down, despite the work of some emissaries of the United States who seem to favor this.
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0: I'm John Batchelor, Thaddeus McConnor, American Greatness, my colleague and co-host. We're very pleased to have Malcolm Honlein to answer questions. Thaddeus for Thaddeus. Thaddeus for Malcolm.
1: Yes, Malcolm, we've heard there's a new deal between the United States and Saudi Arabia regarding nuclear program. What can you tell us about that?
2: Well, this is a legislation that the president announced earlier and promised the Saudis and did deliver the deal to Congress in the last days. It's a proposal on civil nuclear energy. But he says that it will only go into effect if Saudi Arabia recognizes and establishes normal relations with Israel. It would allow U.S. companies to export civil nuclear technology to Saudi Arabia. And Saudi Arabia has demanded a sort of irreversible path for a Palestinian state before recognizing Israel. So the question is how much they value this. I don't know, maybe with the Mecca deal now, with a nuclear Pakistan, things are a little different. We're also seeing that Saudi Arabia has come up with, as the world's largest oil exporter, improvising new ways to get their crude out. As we know, they came under fire and they can't export directly through the Persian Gulf, through the Straits of Hormuz. Iran doesn't permit it. So the Yemeni attacks against them, they have now, using the pipelines, they are exporting to the Mediterranean Sea, then to the Suez Canal, but they can't use the giant tankers there because the Suez Canal can't accommodate them. So they take them on smaller ships and then into the big tankers in the Mediterranean, and they export almost 2 million barrels of crude a day from Saudi Arabia. And it goes through this Summit pipeline, and about 650,000 barrels a day in June. And now that number is coming back. So Saudi Arabia has created, and the others will be using, I think, these creative methods of bypassing the straits and the threats from the Houthis.
0: We come to the United Nations. UNRWA, long established as a collaborator with Hamas and Hezbollah, but especially Hamas since the attack in 2023. There's no questioning, Malcolm, there's no challenge to the fact that over 100 members of UNRWA were also members of Hamas, and those who are still alive continue their collaboration. The United Nations doesn't even pretend not to know this, and yet they continue to endorse UNRWA. Why, Malcolm?
2: Why? Because it's their creation, it's their vehicle, they've invested so much money into it. And 15 countries in the EU issued strong statements condemning Israel and doing other things, and then find out that their facts are all wrong as the Israelis responded. And the evidence came out with the USAID Inspector General's report that more than 100 UNRWA employees participated in the October 7th blasphemous, outrageous Hamas attack. They served as terror operatives, and UNRWA facilities were systematically used for terror purposes. And so their operations in Israel have been banned. And moreover, they never had property rights to the compound that they occupied there, which Israel has made them leave. But also, we've seen the new complex that was built there, Educational Community Council complex in Jerusalem, serving many more Arab residents than the UNRWA facilities, because they were diverting the funds, they were engaged in all sorts of nefarious activities. Even Finland now has cut its funding and chose not to renew the annual 20 million euro funding that it, in its agreement with UNRWA, provided. And when it expires this year, they said that they're not going to continue it. So I think it's a reflection of people doing an honest assessment and seeing that UNRWA is a corrupt, and that the charges that Israel has long brought about their activities were validated.
0: Is UNRWA still distributing food in Gaza? Are they the ones who handed
2: it out? No. Israel doesn't allow them to operate. We have now the Board of Peace. We have other organizations, the World Kitchens program, and many others who are delivering food. And you see that the food is in such excess that there are piles of it visible in Gaza that people are not even taking it. That's how much of a surplus there is.
0: We need good news. Thaddeus, have you got any good news?
1: Malcolm, Israel, Greece, there's good news there, isn't there?
2: There's great news. Israel, Greece, and Cyprus are continuing the cooperation. I think it's the basis for what could be much broader collaboration in the Mediterranean, but the three are working together. And Greece just signed, the Prime Minister of Greece met with the Prime Minister of Israel, and they signed a $3.5 billion defense agreement. Israel's going to provide the latest technology to Greece for its defense systems like the Iron Dome and et cetera. It's David Sling, I think, and it's a multi-level agreement. The technology will be most modern that Israel has developed, and they are working together. As you know, they've done joint exercises, air and otherwise, but it's, I think, the building block of what could even be a bigger one. But this is the biggest deal ever signed by Greece. $3.5 billion is a lot of money, and it will be the basis for the future, I think.
0: Malcolm Hoenlein, Fedez McCarter, I'm John Batchelor.
3: If Ernest Hemingway was alive today, would he say this to you?
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0: I'm John Matzler. Yemen. Once upon a time, 26 million people. Once upon a time, a fabled land in people's imaginations for centuries, with Sana'a, the capital, and vast wilderness made up of different ethnic groups from many directions. However, there was a war, a conflict, a profound challenge at the end of the first Cold War. It was hard to see from the point of view of the U.S. because we were not intimately involved. That was then, the 20th century. This is now the 21st century. And everything is more difficult to interpret because there's no clear Moscow-Washington enmity. In fact, there are many hands, and I welcome Edmund Fitton Brown, my colleague and co-host, who was the U.K. ambassador to Yemen once upon a time before he went to work for the U.N. And he can help me understand the most recent headline. Somali pirates hijack oil tanker off Yemen in latest attack. And this is from the Middle East. Six armed pirates hijacked the Eritrean-flagged MT Cebu on Thursday last, about 1,336 nautical miles east of Al-Mukaila, Yemen, and took it towards Somalia's Puntland. I'll stop there because these are quite clearly not Yemen, but this part of the world, the Horn of Africa and the Gulf states, they are very ancient in terms of feudalism and power and expression of power. And so what happens in the Horn of Africa or in the Gulf doesn't stay in the Horn of Africa or the Gulf because of the resources, how resource-rich they are. Edmund, a very good evening to you. Thank you for this. I read about the Somali pirates thinking about the old simple days when the U.S. and its allies ran patrols against the Somali pirates off of the coast of Yemen. And then we had a deterioration of the Yemen government. Maybe it began with the attack on the coal. Maybe it was well entrained before that. I remember American military visiting Sana'a and talking to a man who was at one time described to me as a dictator, but he's dead. The Yemen civil war launched again between forces that seemed to be outside. I remember one group called itself the Republican Army or the Republicans of Sana'a. All very confusing. And then everything descended into total disorder and murder quite commonplacely in Sana'a and Aden and other parts of the country. Al-Qaeda was there, and eventually ISIS was there. And eventually I gave up trying to follow the story until the Yemen entered the cycle again with the Houthis making war on Saudi Arabia and then firing missiles into the Red Sea and into Israel, claiming that they were part of the resistance about Hamas. All of this time, I've not understood Yemen at all. Is it many groups that are sharing a common geography? Is that why it's so difficult to follow? Good evening to you.
1: Good evening, John. Yes, I think there's an element of that. It's the diversity of the country. The best way to think of Yemen is as having essentially three parts. I think you would say that sort of North Yemen, which used to be its own country, centered on Sana'a, which is the national capital of the whole of Yemen. And then the south, which is centered on Aden, which used to be the capital of the so-called People's Democratic Republic of the Yemen, when there used to be two Yemens, north and south. And then I slightly count the eastern provinces as being a little different, even though they used to belong to South Yemen. They're rather, so Hadramaut and Mahra, these are very, very large provinces. They're close to the Omani border. Hadramaut has considerable oil reserves, and you mentioned Bokala, that's actually the main port of Hadramaut. And so I consider those to be slightly separate from the south. They don't want to be governed from Sana'a, but they also don't want to be governed from Aden. So it's not as straightforward. Some people say, why don't we just restore the old north-south divide in Yemen? I'm not sure that that would work. Unfortunately, I think the borders of it would be contested, and I think that a lot of the people in the East would not want to come under the rule of Aden. And of course, a lot of people in the North would not want to become under the rule of the Houthis. But in the broadest terms, we can say that the Houthis are northerners. They come from the mountainous far north, and they are from the Zaydi sect. The Zaydi sect is Shia adjacent, a bit like the Alawites in Syria. It is about 30% of the population of Yemen, whereas the Sunnis in the south and the east are about 70% of the population of Yemen. So the Houthis, on behalf of a minority in which they themselves are a very small sort of elitist clique, they are sort of claiming to control the whole of the country. They're not able to do that, of course, but they do control about two-thirds of the population in about one-third of the landmass.
0: Can we identify the goal of their expression of violence? Is there an object up ahead that they want to capture?
1: There is. It's actually remarkably easy to capture because they have something called the Scream, which is their slogan, and they literally teach children to scream it at school, and it's a sort of, you know, it's a slogan that you yell, and it is God is the greatest, victory to Islam, death to America, death to Israel, a curse upon the Jews. So those are the five things that they believe in. Two of them positive about Islam, two of them negative about Jews and Israel, and one negative about America. And so that's really what they stand for. And they were modeled on Lebanese Hezbollah. The Houthis emerged in Yemen in the mid-1990s, and they were kind of a Zaydi revivalist cult at that time. And then they fell under the influence of Hassan Nasrallah and Mohammed Hossein Fadlallah, the two great sort of Hezbollah ideologues. Then 10 years later, they sort of started a campaign of rebellion against Ali Abdullah Saleh, who was the dictator you referred to earlier, the dictator of Yemen at the time of the coal and at the time of 9/11. And Ali Abdullah Saleh became a sort of a reluctant counterterrorism partner for the United States. And the Houthis didn't like that because they considered the United States to be one of the great, you know, the great Satan, one of the sort of death to targets. And so they started a rebellion in the far north, and Ali Abdullah Saleh was unable to quell that rebellion. And it carried on sort of on and off from 2004, when Saleh killed the leader of the Houthi movement, and he was replaced by his younger brother, who is the current leader of the Houthis, Abdul Malik al-Houthi. That it went from about 2004 and right up until the Arab Spring. The Houthis had emerged then as a sort of a very resilient insurgency force in the far north. After the Arab Spring, when Ali Abdullah Saleh was displaced by his deputy, Ali Abdullah Saleh himself was a northerner and a Zaydi. His deputy was a southerner and a Sunni. And so Ali Abdullah Saleh, after a little while, decided that he felt he shouldn't have been displaced in the first place. And he made common cause with the Houthis because they were both Zaydis and they both could not tolerate being governed by a southerner. And so that was why the Houthis were then so successful in the civil war, because they were able to draw on Ali Abdullah Saleh's loyalists throughout the country, including people in the leadership positions in the Yemeni army who sided with Saleh instead of siding with their new president.
0: It strikes me, Edmund, in your careful summary, that we're dealing with a force here that isn't easily solved if what they want is to destroy America and Israel. Those seem goals out of reach of any human being at this point. So they're a rallying cry, and they turn their violence, depending upon the occasion, against anyone in the region. They're surrounded by enemies, and they express themselves. You once told me they like to fight. Is that how I should think of them? They are. Yeah, they are always available for a tussle.
1: Always up for a fight, I would say so, yes. And, you know, although they've never replaced or they've never added Saudi Arabia to the Scream, Saudi is not, you know, they haven't said death to Saudi Arabia or anything like that, because in a sense that would seem a little bit too aggressive towards fellow Muslims. But they do mean the Saudis harm as well. They have territorial ambitions on southern Saudi Arabia, and they believe that they ought to control the holy places of Mecca and Medina.
0: Edmund Fitton Brown of the Foundation for the Defense of Democracies. I'm John Batchelor.

0: Hi, I'm Cherie Sample Hughes, Chair for Women in Government. September is National Ovarian Cancer Awareness Month, and more than 21,000 women are expected to be diagnosed this year alone. 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
5: more

0: I'm John Batchelor. Iran, the Iran War, a headline in Reuters, very difficult to interpret, so I'll read it and say, could mean anything, fog of war. Iran dismisses President Trump's post of attack on Karg Energy Hub, Karg Island being at the Karg Hub in question. President Trump posted an AI-generated video clip saying Karg Island had been, quote, blown to smithereens, end quote. An Iranian official called the post laughable. We're going to leave that alone. Fog of war, and we have no clarity. They could be talking about the same piece of property in the Persian Gulf. They could be talking about separate identifications. We're going. Edmund Fitton Brown is here as my colleague and co-host of the Foundation for the Defense of Democracy. And we go to our colleague, Jonathan Saya of FDD, to comment on life in wartime under the constant threat of either American or others using missiles and technology to target regime locations, and or the regime itself lashing out in fear and disgust and anger at the population. Jonathan, a very good evening to you. I have mentioned to Edmund and the audience that I mentioned to you, there's a new pamphlet I picked up on the counter in my bookstore that I go to after church. I didn't know about it. It doesn't have any publicity that I see. Tehran Diaries, by a pseudonym. The young man is in Tehran now. He's an art historian teacher. He's paid 35 cents an hour to teach at the university. That's the scale of pay that he can win, devoting his life's circumstance to it. In order to supplement, in order to eat and have food for his relatives, he also works as a snap driver, like Uber, 3 or 4 days a week. The book is filled with the anxiety of living under the bombardment and at the same time the violence of the besieged. You have wide experience in your correspondence with Tehran. You know Tehran. The life that is now present for him after 6 months, the book must have been published this month. It's only a month out of date. It's like a pamphlet. The life he lives is subdued and frightened, and he's used to coming out of a supermarket and having somebody beg for food. A woman, older woman, sitting there says, "Can you give me your yogurt, please?" Is that what you hear? Is it that? I think of it as North Africa in wartime, the Camus diaries, what it was like to live with your normal anxiety about getting through the day. And then, by the way, those are Hitlerites over there, and they can kill me anytime they want. Is that what it's like in Tehran?
1: It is, but maybe worse in a sense that it's not quite wartime for them. It is a limbo of no war nor peace. Very similar to exactly a year ago in September of 2025, right after the 12-day war, the Supreme Leader was complaining about lack of oil exports and declining morale. And a few months later, we saw the largest anti-regime uprising. And a year later, the Supreme Leader's son stuck in the same limbo with the same concerns. This is to say that the suffering of the people, though, has definitely been exacerbated simply because war fatigue has kicked in, paired with the blockade and the new wave of sanctions. But the question is, are any of these really an existential threat to the regime if the United States doesn't show any willingness to back or capitalize on the internal unrest? So sanctions alone are not going to necessarily get us behavior change or a systemic shift. It's really about the implications of what that means internally and whether we can empower that. That would be the deciding factor.
0: Edmund, do you have a question?
2: Yes, Jonathan, I mean, earlier this year, we had a moment where the US said that it was coming to the rescue of the protesters. And then, obviously, 40,000 protesters were killed. Then the war started. And we've never really had a moment where the issue of regime change, partly by external agency, has really been tested. So my question to you is, do you think that the United States and or Israel are preparing to approach this differently as and when protests start again in Iran?
1: It's an excellent point. And the main indicator here is looking at the targets that were struck by the United States versus Israel. Taking out the rhetoric from the president, what we saw for the most part was that it was the Israelis that were paving the way for regime change or for people to take over. They were taking out the internal security. They were signaling to Iranians that their time is near, just promoting morale. But this is to say, I don't think Trump was against it, but we didn't see any signs that he's proactively pursuing it. I think it was a scenario where he would have been happy if that outcome came, but ultimately I think he wanted to get behavior change. That's why he kept a few people alive that he could make a deal with. He didn't allow leadership decapitation to go full scale. I'm sure Israelis wanted to take out everyone, all the decision makers, but Trump left a few alive by design. Now, as to whether that window has closed or not, I think maybe the shift in strategy is more so realizing that it's not going to be overnight. I think the perception was that in January or in March, that either through protests or through, let's say, Kurdish militias, they thought regime change would happen with a few days. They would take over the streets. But, you know, this is a regime that, of course, is unfortunately ingrained in parts of society. It would be a neighborhood-to-neighborhood war. So by design, it cannot be overnight, which means if there's any ambitions of that, it has to be more or less a dragged out process, in a sense that you want to also harm pro-regime morale. Select dissidents in urban areas, I think, are going to be key, as opposed to just countryside ethnocentric groups such as the Baluch and the Kurd. So once you bring the war into Iranian streets and you don't make it to be total war or overnight, acts of assassination, sabotage, that would really have a long-term impact, and it needs time, and we still have 2.5 years of the Trump presidency. So the moment is now, and if we lose this, I'm genuinely not sure if we can get another chance like this one, as the president noted on February 28th.
0: A man in this book who used to own a women's clothing store in the bazaar now drives a taxi to eat and pay his rent. His rent is 280 million reals a month. He makes 600 million a month driving a cab, 20 million a day. That's the inflation that sanctions bring to Iran. But there's no evidence that the regime is dealing with these numbers. This is a man who had a store in the bazaar and is now reduced to working all the time. That's what the sanctions are doing, Jonathan. How does that translate into regime change?
1: Looking at the regime as one single entity would fail to see the nuances, because the regime has kleptocrats, has ideological leadership, and then has an ideological support base. And of course, there are nuances within that. The point here is, I think the sanctions would go after specifically some of the supporters that might be ideologically devoted, but they're not making that much money and they still need to eat. That's one group that's going to get alienated. Close to that, and I think this is underreported, bureaucrats, government, not necessarily high-level officials, people that work in ministries and different administrative roles. They are the backbone of the Islamic Republic's bureaucracy. Similar to the Soviet Union, there's this vast bureaucracy between the people and the ruling entity. So alienating them gradually, and we increasingly are seeing that. So the idea that this is only harming the Iranian people, it's certainly, of course, it's very unfortunate that it is, and part of it is, of course, because of corruption, and not to mention humanitarian goods are actually exempt from the blockade. So it's really how the regime has monopolized parts of the economy that's trickling down like that. But as to how it can lead to regime change, in simple terms, those who are in it for the money need to lose their incentive, and it's headed that way. And parallel to that, those ideological individuals see that the Islamic Republic that they believed in is simply incompetent and cannot deliver. You pair those two together, again, it paves the way, but it's not going to be the end goal.
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11: From ABC News, I'm Dave Packer. New strikes on Iranian military targets have been completed, says U.S. Central Command. ABC's Mary Bruce.
12: The president had been trying to downplay the scope of the war.
13: This is a relatively little war for us. This is not a big war.
12: Iran claims the U.S. is striking civilian areas, including a wedding. The Pentagon responding, we're aware of the reports. The U.S. military never targets civilians.
11: Update from Nepal. The army there says it rescued 119 people today after last week's flash flooding. ABC's Brit Clannad is in Nepal.
14: Crews searching for more than 600 hydropower workers who may still be trapped in air pockets deep inside mud-filled tunnels. Rescuers using drones equipped with thermal cameras searching for signs of life.
11: New warnings about the U.S. Post Office and the president's executive order on mail-in balloting.
15: The U.S. Postal Service may be on the verge of launching a, quote, rushed, chaotic, and fundamentally flawed system that could put mail-in voting at risk. That from an anonymous whistleblower in a statement released today by Connecticut Democratic Senator Richard Blumenthal. That whistleblower says the system that's being built to follow President Trump's executive order on limiting mail-in voting would normally take a year's worth of work, but is being done in months. The order is being challenged in court. Mike Dubosky, ABC News.
11: The Massachusetts jury deciding the fate of Lindsay Clancy, who killed her three children, went home today and without a verdict. They told the judge they were deadlocked. He said, keep trying. ABC legal contributor Brian Buckmeyer.
16: I imagine they believe they got to get another day or more than just a few hours to decide this. And what this is anyone's guess, whether it's a guilty conviction, it's not guilty by reason of lack of criminal responsibility, or some sort of compromise.
11: Their attorneys say that Clancy was suffering from postpartum psychosis at the time of the killings. A Utah judge sending the Charlie Kirk murder case to trial with the defendant facing a potential death penalty. You're listening to ABC News.
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11: According to newly released records, former Commander-at-Large Greg Bovino was under internal investigation at the time he retired from Customs and Border Protection. According to a Freedom of Information request, Bovino was under investigation for comments he allegedly made about the Minnesota U.S. Attorney Daniel Rosen on a conference call. Gas Buddy is predicting that this Labor Day weekend could set a record for gas prices. The Trump administration says it's working on medium and long-term goals concerning fuel prices.
18: What that means by medium and long-term goals, we'll have to see. Obviously, that's something that the White House will continue to be asked about, and of course, President Trump as well. But it is something that he's going to have to continue to answer questions on, especially as we go into the midterm elections, when Americans obviously have prices on the mind, specifically gas prices in the economy.
11: ABC's Catherine Falders. Across the country, communities are pulling the plug on flock cameras.
19: Now the Sunshine State has drawn the shade on flock cameras, sending a letter to local police departments, sheriff's offices, and city councils demanding that they cancel existing flock contracts and deny new ones for cameras alongside state highways. The state DOT cites, quote, reports of misuse, data privacy concerns, and surveillance schemes.
11: ABC's Jim Ryan. Miley Cyrus has announced her upcoming 10th studio album. Bass Persuades will be released on September 18th. Miley will also return to the stage with a two-night stand at the Hollywood Bowl October 16th and 18th. Dave Packer, ABC News.
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1: There are all directions, but it is unusual. The director flew in a C-17, which is an enormous aircraft, and he left from Latvia. He was in Latvia. He was picked up by the plane, flown to Moscow, met an opposite number, not Vladimir Putin, and then returned. So far, no official explanation. John, a very good evening to you. We've all heard the same speculation. Has Keefe said anything about this trip? Because at least one of the speculations involved Keefe.
2: Hey, John, thanks for having me back on the show. I don't think we've gotten an official kind of readout yet. But, there's been various kind of things reported in the press. It's possible there were multiple messages conveyed. Some of the reports say it was, focused more on kind of warning Moscow against escalation against NATO. That could take the form of, in the more unlikely scenario, I'd say highly unlikely, conventional armed attack, or an escalation of the ongoing provocations or attacks below the threshold of open war. So think things along the lines of arson organized by Russian intelligence against European defense plants. Some reports say that Ratcliffe was kind of delivering the message that, hey, the war is not going to go well. You're not going to win, so you're better off making peace. Maybe you accept Zelensky's proposal for a leader-level summit. So far, the Russians have rejected that idea pretty consistently. And he may have also, pressed the Russians to reduce support for Iran, something we've discussed on past shows. I think, it's important that Kyiv was reportedly, briefed on the talk, so nothing kind of about Ukraine without Ukraine. But I think right now it's still too early to say whether this will end up reinvigorating diplomacy. I'm fairly skeptical, given that Putin seems to remain convinced, or maybe chooses to believe, that he can eventually snatch victory from the jaws of defeat. And so it seems to me like he's still unwilling to make the sort of compromises that would be necessary for negotiations to go anywhere.
1: Edmund, you have a question.
3: Yeah, I think, John, I think the question really is how likely it is that there was a sort of a very focused objective for the visit, something where you need that kind of quiet intelligence diplomacy, something related to hostages or, release of prisoners, something along those lines. Otherwise, if it was just a sort of a general attempt to influence the Russians in one way or another, whether it's related to the possibility that, saying to them that you're not winning the war, so it's time for an off ramp. Those sort of messages feel to me as if they would be better delivered at Trump Putin level, because, it seems to me that coming from John Ratcliffe, they're not really going to have very much resonance in Moscow. Do you agree?
2: Yeah, I think you make a good point. And, First of all, I think it's debatable whether Ratcliffe's intelligence counterparts, whom he reportedly spoke to, would deliver the kind of hard message that he wants them to get to Putin. Would he even relay Ratcliffe? Would they even relay Ratcliffe's arguments? In good faith and kind of the way he presented them. I don't know. I have my doubts though. So certainly, kind of hammering it home to Putin himself would at least be a more direct path to get that message across. In terms of what was the trigger, I think folks understandably immediately drew parallels to former CIA Director Burns' travel to Moscow right before the invasion, when there was a very clear prompt, and that was of course the intelligence that Russia was preparing to invade Ukraine. Here, I of course don't know what sort of intelligence prompted this, but it seems to me, from what I can kind of read between the lines from press reports, is that there wasn't so much like a smoking gun or a kind of five-alarm warning, and more of a just maybe some growing concerns in general about the potential for Russian escalation, and maybe also combine that with the diplomatic rationale. I don't know, just speculating. I think what is important, though, is that we shouldn't overstate kind of the risk of a Russian attack against NATO. We also should not understate the fact that we do need to preserve deterrence, because that's something that's live, that has to be tended. And to the extent that the Trump administration can influence Putin's thinking, it's helpful to kind of preserve political will, which goes to kind of the ongoing Pentagon review about the future of U.S. military posture in Europe, as well as Trump's own statements on the matter. And then thirdly, kind of our readiness levels, which are of course influenced by the ongoing war in Iran.
1: Quickly, North Korea, there's talk that they're sending missiles and people to use them, short-range ballistic missiles, KN-23-24 mentioned. Also, there's talk of thousands more combat troops from North Korea. Has Keith confirmed any of that arriving in the theater, John? We have less than a minute.
2: Sure. So according to Ukrainian military intelligence, some of the requested ballistic missiles, 40 out of 120, that's in addition to maybe 150 or so provided previously, have arrived, and we've begun to see them.

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I'm John Batchelor. Edmund Fitton Brown of the Foundation for the Defense of Democracy is my colleague and co-host, and we go immediately to a report from Cairo, Reuters reporting. An Israeli airstrike killed two Palestinians, including a three-year-old child, in the central Gaza Strip on Sunday, 24 hours past. Gaza medics said the Israeli airstrike near a bakery in Dar al-Bala killed one man, Hassam Nasser, a three-year-old boy, Tayyem Hamdan, and wounded several others. The Israeli military said it attacked and killed a Hamas militant. It said that Nasser advanced attacks against Israeli forces and civilians. Hamas did not immediately comment on the military's allegation. In October,

25 U.S.-backed ceasefire halted major fighting in the shattered territory, but it failed to end strikes by the Israeli military. Hamas accuses Israel of violating the ceasefire. Sam, this throws us back to the future.

0: September 1st, you had a chance to expand your roster.
1: Yeah, we brought up a couple guys. We made a move with Jimmy Crooks and brought up Bernal. And it'll be exciting to see what he's capable of doing at this level. He's preparing well. The reports have been really good. And there's a ton of upside there. So just really excited to see his style of game up here at the big leagues. And then Victor Scott is our position player that we brought up with September 1st call-ups. And Rincon on the pitching side.
0: What do you see in Bernal? We saw him in spring training, obviously, but what has he improved on since spring training ended?
1: Yeah, he was tasked with a couple things. This is a guy that receives well, is continuing to work on his blocking. His biggest tool is definitely the arm. I mean, he can control the run game from back there. He does a really nice job, strong arm, and hits from both sides. But one of the main things that we wanted to make sure he continued to work on is just overall communication and game planning. In game and pregame, and he's done a much better job of that in AAA.
0: All right, you had some people that are injured. How are things coming with their progress?
1: Yeah, they're getting there. So a couple guys, Mason is continuing to make progress. He'll be with us today and do a couple things and make sure that we're continuing to move that thing forward. And hopefully we see him definitely on this road trip, but hopefully by the end of this series will be great if we make enough progress. And then Palante came out of his live BP back at Busch feeling really good, and we'll insert him into the rotation after this series.
0: When you look at how you're going to set up your pitching, you're still one guy. You're going to have a bullpen start at some point?
1: Yeah, that's correct. Tomorrow's a bullpen day. We don't have enough starters, so we'll mix and match.
0: All right, let's talk a little bit about this Dodger bunch. We haven't seen them in a while. They still continue to find ways to win. What stands out from what you've seen so far in the reports?
1: They do a lot of things well. They got a bunch of stars that play the game hard in the right way. They got some thump. They got some really, really good pitching. And they can beat you a lot of different ways. So it's this is an exciting one that I've been looking forward to.
0: And this is a ballpark that I think people get a kick out of being part of. You hear Wrigley Field. There's certain ballparks that it seems like people really get up for.
1: No doubt. This is definitely one of them that I enjoy. Place gets loud, and there's just the history here is incredible.
0: Loud. That's that sound system you can hear all the way down San Diego.
1: No doubt. Even you can hear it clear.
0: Loud and clear. All right, let's talk about your lineup for this evening.
1: Yeah, you got Fermin leading off, playing second. Herrera DHing, Walker in right, Burleson at first, Baez in left, Bernal catching, Urias at third, so JC at short, and Church in center field.
0: All right, let's have some fun in L.A.
1: Let's do it.
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7: 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We bring you up-to-the-minute news. 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Thanks to our friends over at Luca Grill. Also, don't forget on Tuesday, our phone lines are open at 309-829-2345 for a Talk to Us Tuesday. 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

0: Cardinals-Dodgers tonight coming your way across the Cardinals radio network. Let's go through what's going on across the Cardinals minor league system. Triple-A Memphis, they're at home this evening as they match up against Durham. Currently in the bottom of the fifth inning, Memphis has a 6-0 lead. And how about Jimmy Crooks? He immediately reports to Memphis and he hits a home run back in the lineup for Crooks, his 14th home run this year at the Triple-A level. Double-A Springfield, they are at Corpus Christi. Right now, Springfield leads 3-2. That game is midway through the seventh. Tanner Franklin on the mound today for Springfield. Pretty good. 6 innings, 2 runs, 3 hits, 9 strikeouts, 3 walks today for Franklin. Elsewhere, High A Peoria, they lead Quad Cities 4-3. That game is going to the bottom of the seventh. And earlier today, the Palm Beach Cardinals, they got an 11-0 shutout win of Daytona as Palm Beach. Pretty good win for them today. They're 11 runs on 15 hits. Again, in our game, it's the Cardinals and the Dodgers. Michael McGreevy against Eric Lauer. We'll take a break. When we return, we'll head back to Dodger Stadium to go inside the park. That's next. It's Ameren Total Access on the Cardinals Radio Network, powered by Graybar.
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3: 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I'm the afternoon host from 4 until 6, live and local coverage. We bring you up to the minute news. Plus, we hear from every Monday the head coach and general manager of the Bloomington Bison, Philip Barsky. Thanks to our friends over at Luca Grill. Also, don't forget on Tuesday, our phone lines are open at 309-829-2345 for a talk to us Tuesday. 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

0: inside the ballpark here at Dodger Stadium in Los Angeles, along with the voice of the Cardinals, John Rooney. I'm Mike Claiborne. Ricky Horton is on assignment. He'll be back with us tomorrow. And, John, we start another long road trip here in Los Angeles against the Dodgers, who aren't really playing that well.
1: Well, they're not, but yet they're a team that is expected to win for a third straight time. And that's why we have so much barking going on in the upcoming contract negotiations, this big payroll. But Kyle Tucker just hasn't worked out here for all that money, at least not yet. And Shohei Ohtani's not playing up to his standards right now. And I think you could say the same for a number of these Dodgers. But Max Muncy is having a good year. They're pitching the ball fairly well. They're catching it very well. And they hope they can flip the switch, tune it up, and get ready to go for October.
0: Yeah, October will be here sooner than you think, although this is September 1st. A few new additions to the Cardinals as we call up two players. Rincon, we saw a little bit in spring training. But Leo Bernal is the player that I think everyone's anxious to see. He's considered to be next when it comes to catching, and we're going to see firsthand tonight.
1: A switch batter, good catch and throw guy. He hasn't quite thrown out as many this year as he did last year at Double-A when he was a minor league Gold Glove winner, but he has all the tools to be a very good catcher. He is a switch batter who has some pop, put together some good numbers, and we'll see how that makes the transition from Triple-A to the big leagues. Some do it better than others, and you think he'll have three home runs in his first three at-bats?
0: Well, you know what? I never saw it before Chicago. If I see it again, then just pinch me, because I've seen some really peculiar things that have taken place this season. We talk about the home runs, three errors on three consecutive plays. Never seen that before.
1: No.
0: Never seen umpire interference on a catcher trying to throw a runner out where he hits his mask. And there's been a couple other wrinkles that have taken place this course of the season that really has me shaking my head. So if he hits three tonight, I wouldn't be surprised.
1: Well, stay tuned, because we have just under a month to go, under 30 games left to play. And the thing I still like about this Cardinal team, as much as anything, Claves, is when they come to the ballpark, they really believe. They don't care if it's the Dodgers or Toronto. They played in the World Series last year. They don't care who's pitching. If it's Sanchez for Philadelphia or Zach Wheeler, or if it's Cease, or going up against any of the top contenders for a Cy Young, they get in there and they believe they can hit and they can
0: win. You know, they have played the good teams very tough this year. It's the other teams that have given them a problem, but they don't fear anybody, and they'll show up tonight and turn in an effort. They're a little short as far as starters are concerned, but that doesn't seem to faze these guys. They just show up and throw the guys they have on the field and see what they can do.
1: Well, a 1-1 career record for McGreevy against the Los Angeles Dodgers, and he shut them down in his start, throwing just under 90 pitches in St. Louis. And the Cardinals won two out of three. The Cardinals have won three consecutive series going back to last year over L.A., and that's the longest series winning streak against the Dodgers. That's a current streak.
0: It's going to be interesting to see how they respond. This is a big crowd, and for so many young players, they haven't seen anything until they see this Dodger Stadium bunch get loud, because they make themselves heard. And if you don't hear them, you'll certainly hear the PA system.
1: Now, didn't the Beatles bring that with them out here? No, I heard that story once upon a time. But
0: We've heard it more than once.
1: It's an NBA-like atmosphere, except we don't have the roof over this building like they do in the NBA.
0: No, it's going to be interesting to see how things take out tonight, because they're starting a 9-game homestand. So their fans will be out, the Cardinal fans, they'll show up too. So it'll be a fun night here at the ballpark as the Cardinals and the Dodgers take each other on the first of three from Chavez Ravine in Los Angeles. For the voice of the Cardinals, John Rooney, I'm Mike Claiborne, and yes, we are inside the ballpark in L.A.
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5: 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I'm the afternoon host from 4 until 6, live and local coverage. We bring you up-to-the-minute news. Plus, we hear from every Monday the head coach and general manager of the Bloomington Bison, Philip Barsky. Thanks to our friends over at Luca Grill. Also, don't forget on Tuesday, our phone lines are open at 309-829-2345 for a Talk to Us Tuesday. 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I'm Blake Hodge. 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

0: the Dodgers here at Dodger Stadium. Game one of this three-game series, and we have a chance to visit with Katie Wu of The Athletic, formerly in St. Louis, now out here covering the Dodgers. And first of all, how are you doing?
1: Clays, it's great to see you. I'm doing much better now that I have some friendly faces back in town.
0: Now, you mean to tell me there are no friendly faces here?
1: Maybe. Depends where you look.
0: Okay. Tell me about the Dodgers these days. You know, you look at their record, it's good. But when you talk to people, they say, we can be better.
1: Yeah, well, we talk about the Los Angeles Dodgers, and anytime I bring up a struggle, I'm met with usually groans or eye rolls. And I understand they're a billion-dollar team, they're very good, but they are showing some cracks in the foundation, if you will. This offense, really coming out of the All-Star break, has sputtered. They have scored the least amount of runs in August, and a lot of that comes to lack of slug. Kyle Tucker has really underperformed pretty much all season. Teoscar Hernandez, also not hitting the ball well. You have power hitter. He hasn't homered since the 4th of July. Shohei Ohtani, in his quest to build back up and join the rotation, you've seen his offensive numbers take a dip as well. So really looking for some offensive spurts. They lost their best right-handed hitter in Andy Páez to a fractured hand a couple weeks ago, but they gain Will Smith back today. He has been out on the IL since mid-June with neck spasms, so they're hoping to get some of that jolt back. Dalton Rushing also is coming back, usually their backup catcher. He's going to be a left-handed bet off the bench instead. So hopefully now Dave Roberts has a little bit more options to kind of spark that offense back to life.
0: But they can still pitch a little bit.
1: They can pitch a little bit. Stop me if you heard this before, but they have a rotation of aces. Eric Lauer will start today, and then you're going to kind of see the big guns. And Yamamoto, Skubal, no Snell, so that's good. But it doesn't matter where you go, you can't duck these arms. And this is a Dodgers team where President of Baseball Operations Andrew Friedman came into the season and said, this is the most excited I've been about a starting pitching staff. And that was before they traded for Tarek Skubal. So lots of guys that can throw. Their bullpen, also, even without Evan Diaz, pretty nasty. So they're relying a lot on their pitching right now to win these games.
0: So who is the hot guy for them in their bullpen right now?
1: Tanner Scott, who, if you remember last year, was signed for $72 million to be their closer and did not do a good job of closing games. He's really saved them. He leads the team with 20 saves this year, while Edwin Diaz has had a real roller coaster of a season. Missed 3 months coming out of surgery. Back on the IL, his numbers, he has a ERA in double digits. Just really had a hard time figuring out how to pitch. So Tanner Scott's going to take the bulk of the ninth inning role. You're seeing Jack Dreyer, Alex Vesia, a lot of their left-handed guys getting a lot of leverage. Evan Phillips, someone who's coming back from Tommy John, they feel like they can trust, but they're certainly missing that big firepower in the ninth that they thought they were going to address with Diaz.
0: You haven't really seen the Cardinals in a while, and you know we have a lot of guys that are down now, but what do you hear and what do you see when you do pay attention to the Redbirds?
1: Yeah, I was just joking around with Chip Carey that I don't recognize this team that much anymore, and I think that's a testament to how quickly Chaim Bloom and his regime have been able to turn this around. Look, we knew coming into this season the St. Louis Cardinals team was looking to rebuild, and I think they've expedited that rebuild a little bit in terms of their position players. They wanted to answer questions about who they could see being part of the core of this future. And I think when you're looking at guys like Alec Burleson, Ivan Herrera, Mason Wynn, J.J. Weatherholt, I know on the IL also, but their position playing core seems very solid. Then you have the breakout year from Jordan Walker, and you're seeing guys kind of figure it out across the board. That's answered a lot more questions about the position group than we've seen in the last 2-3 years combined. So I think the step going forward now is finishing healthy and focusing on the pitching development, because Cardinals, shockingly, short on arms once again this year.
0: Something's
1: never changed.
0: It's kind of like an annual thing, like the 4th of July.
1: Right.
0: What's going to happen?
1: Exactly. Especially in September. They do such a good job of protecting their arms, but it just goes to show how hard pitching depth is to acquire. That's going to be the next step for Chaim over the next 2 years, is what can he do with the arms to continue developing pitching?
0: Katie Wu, it's always great to see you, and more importantly, it's always great to read your work with The Athletic. Keep it up.
1: Appreciate it, Clay. It's great
0: All
1: to
0: right.
1: see you.
0: Stand by, everybody. We're coming back in just a bit with Cardinal Baseball on the Cardinals Radio Network, powered by Graybar.
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5: 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On the afternoon show, we talk about things like farming, how your money is doing, and we talk about things from local community members on how it impacts your backyard. And I'd love to sit down with you if you're a local business owner as well. 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

0: We are continuing to get you set for the Cardinals and the Dodgers tonight. It's going to be a fun night for Cardinals fans. It is the Major League debut of Leo Bernal, top switch-hitting catching prospect in the Cardinals organization, top switch-hitting catching prospect, Raynel Rodriguez, another top-level prospect in the organization. The team just has so many catchers. When you think about the young catchers that this organization has with Jimmy Crooks now here with Leo Bernal, and then Raynel Rodriguez is at Double A and he's going to be here before you know it as well. And Rodriguez is at the top overall prospect in the Cardinals organization according to MLB Pipeline. But Bernal, he is the number 7 prospect in the organization. Interesting comments were made by Moises Rodriguez, the Cardinals assistant general manager, who scouted Bernal coming out of scouting him internationally, there's a lot of history between the two individuals. As Rodriguez, when you look at his history with the Cardinals organization, he's been very involved with the international scouting. So Moises Rodriguez did talk a little bit about Bernal and him getting this opportunity and him getting his first call up to the big leagues.
1: Yeah, I mean, it's always a special day whenever there's a major league debut, especially for the player who's put in so many years of work into this. There's a sense of pride also in the organization just because of all the people that had their fingerprints on this accomplishment, from the scout that first identified the player to the coaches that helped him develop to the support staff that helped along the way. It's something that everybody involved is very proud of.
0: Yeah, and it's been really a journey for Bernal as he has gone up the ranks in both literally from single A to double A and so on and so forth, but also up the ranks in terms of how he is ranked according to the prospect rankings, but certainly a journey for him through the Cardinals organization.
1: So whenever a player makes their debut, like I said earlier, it's a special day, but even more so for the international players that take such a long road to get here. A lot of that scouting and those evaluations begin when those guys are as young as 13, 14 years old. With Leo, we've known him since he was 15. So to see him get to this point where he's debuting in Dodger Stadium is special. It's a long road. A lot of these players come from, you know, training environments that are not as well resourced as those here in the United States. And it's a long road. It's a lot of work, but it's something that we all take pride in on the international scouting side, is being able to identify kids that are willing to work at it. You got to have the talent, but kids that are wired the way Leo is and be able to see it through. And again, it's the culmination of years of work and the end of a process and the beginning of hopefully what's a long career for him.
0: So what would Rodriguez say in terms of what the Cardinals are getting in this player in Bernal?
1: I think with Leo, what you're getting is a switch hitting catcher who's great on both sides of the ball, a great offensive player, switch hitter, elite arm, has made a lot of strides defensively. To his credit, and our player development staff has really helped him turn the corner with game calling and some of the intricacies and that they go into the position. But Leo just made a lot of strides this year from the left-hand side. He's really refined his swing. He's hitting the ball in the air a little more, less ground balls, hitting for more slug. And a lot of that has translated into his best performance here in the minor leagues. At 22 years old, being in AAA, to be able to perform the way he's performing is a tribute to him and the work he's put into it.
0: It really is quite remarkable, both offensively and what he does behind the plate. He's been a minor league Gold Glove Award winner. And then this year at AAA Memphis, he has put together his best offensive season, his .278 average. That's the best batting average that he has had over his career. An .831 OPS. That's easily the best OPS he's had in his minor league career. 16 home runs, 77 RBIs. Really has put up really, really big numbers. And he's somebody that is really easy to root for as well.
1: So Leo, the first day that we saw him, always stood out for his maturity, both mental and physical maturity, which bodes well for the position that he plays. And Leo just always seemed to be a little more advanced than his counterparts at the time that we scouted him. So it doesn't really surprise me that he's made it to this point. To credit to him and, you know, the scouts and the people that identified that very early on and helped us gain an edge in acquiring him.
0: That is Cardinals assistant general manager Moises Rodriguez. You can hear the pride in his voice for Bernal getting here. And so many people do play into the development of guys as they come through the organization. And he mentioned the fact that at times it seems even more special for some of these international players because the road is longer when you're coming out of the international ranks. It's not like domestically where you're getting a guy maybe when he's 18 years old out of high school or 20, 21, 22 years old out of college. It is much younger than that. There's the academies that are open and are a big part of these players' lives before they even get to playing minor league baseball domestically. So it really is a good story with Bernal, and we are certainly looking forward to seeing what he's going to be able to do as he does emerge as a major leaguer. And again, the other player who is getting called up today or got called up today, Hansel Rincon at Memphis. This year, he had a 4.04 ERA. He was a little bit splitty in terms of having more success one side versus the other, but the strikeouts have played 88 strikeouts over 71 and a third innings, and he's got some things that he's able to do that certainly are noticeable, and we'll look forward to seeing Rincon making his major league debut as well. He's been very good against lefties who have just a 174 average and a 292 slug against him. The numbers have not been quite as good against right-handers. Let's take a break. We'll come back. We'll wrap up this edition of Ameren Total Access. We're getting ready for the Cardinals and the Dodgers tonight on the Cardinals Radio Network, powered by Graybar.
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6: 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I'm the afternoon host from 4 until 6, live and local coverage. We bring you up-to-the-minute news. Plus, we hear from every Monday the head coach and general manager of the Bloomington Bison, Philip Barsky. Thanks to our friends over at Luca Grill. Also, don't forget on Tuesday, our phone lines are open at 309-829-2345 for a Talk to Us Tuesday. 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

0: Just a couple minutes left on this edition of Amber and Total Access. We'll be getting you out to Los Angeles for the Cardinals and the Dodgers tonight. Let's take you through what else is happening across Major League Baseball. First off, inside of the division, the Pirates and Giants are playing a wild one in Pittsburgh. This is a 12-12 game, and it is currently in the bottom of the eighth inning. You heard that right. 12-12. Paul Skeens made the start today for the Buccos. Went just 4 2/3 innings, 5 runs on 8 hits, 4 strikeouts, and 3 walks. The Brewers and the Cubs are playing in Chicago. This game is currently in the top of the 7th inning, and the Brewers are holding a 5-4 lead. One final, Reds beat the Padres 4-3. That's actually probably better for the Cardinals just in terms of the wild card race. Other games impacting the wild card race. Marlins, they are winning right now on the other side of Missouri as they lead right now in Kansas City over the Royals by a 6-2 score. Phillies are leading the Diamondbacks 2-0. That game just underway, bottom of the first inning after the Phillies put up a 2 spot in the top of the first. Right now, as it sits, the Cardinals are 4.5 games out of a playoff spot in the National League. In our game tonight, it is the Cardinals and the Dodgers from Los Angeles. Michael McGreevy against Eric Lauer. Klaibs will have much more on that pitching matchup. He'll also pass along the starting lineups, and he'll be alongside the voice of the Cardinals, John Rooney, for Cardinals baseball tonight. I will talk to you after the game. Hopefully, we're talking about a Cardinals win. Cardinals-Dodgers next on the Cardinals Radio Network, powered by Graybar.
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4: From Dodger Stadium in Los Angeles, California, along with our engineer, Ryan Schulte, the voice of the Cardinals is John Rooney. Ricky Horton is on assignment this evening. He'll be back tomorrow. I'm Mike Claiborne, and we welcome you to Cardinal Baseball in California. It's September 1st, and that means the call-ups are here from the minor leagues, as the Cardinals have called up two players. They called up catcher Leo Bernal. He's 22 years old from Panama. In Memphis this season, he hit .278. He had 16 home runs. He drove in 77, and he had an OPS of .831. Hanso Rincon, he's 24 years old. He's a right-hander, and he is from the Dominican Republic. He pitched in Springfield and also Memphis this season, mainly out of the bullpen. The Cardinals also recall Victor Scott II, and they returned Jimmy Crooks to Memphis. So as far as Bernal is concerned, he is one of the top prospects for the Cardinals and one of the top prospects in all of baseball. And here's what Oliver Marmol had to say about him.
5: Biggest tool is definitely the arm. I mean, he can control the running game from back there. He does a really nice job, strong arm, and hits from both sides. But one of the main things that we wanted to make sure he continued to work on is just overall communication and game planning in-game and pre-game, and he's done a much better job of that in AAA.
4: It's the Cardinals and the Dodgers in this three-game series, and then the Cardinals will leave here and go to Colorado for three and then San Francisco before they return home for the final homestand of 2026 for the regular season. Let's tell you about our pitching matchups tonight. Michael McGreevy, he's 26 years old. He's 6'4", 200-pounder. He's a right-hander from San Clemente, California, by way of UC Santa Barbara. He was a first-round pick in 2021. So far this season, he's 5-9 with an earned run average of 3.86 in 26 starts. Lifetime, 16-13 with an ERA of 3.90. This will be his third start against the Dodgers. He's 1-1 so far with an earned run average of 3. This is the first time Michael McGreevy will pitch in Dodger Stadium. His last outing, it wasn't one he would be very happy about because he only went 5 innings. He gave up 10 hits, 7 runs along the way, struck out 3, walked 2, did not get the decision. So tonight he will try and atone for how things unfolded for him in his last outing here at Dodger Stadium, and we're going to have another big crowd. As far as the Dodgers are concerned, Eric Lauer, he's 31 years old. He's 6'3", 209-pounder from Elyria, Ohio, by way of Kent State. He was a former first-round pick in 2016 by the San Diego Padres. His record so far this season is 8-6 with an earned run average of 4.78. He's appeared in 21 games. He's started 17 of them. Lifetime, he's 53-45 with an earned run average of 4.22, 169 appearances, 144 starts. He's 2-4 lifetime against the Cardinals, and he's given up 30 runs in 39 and a third innings pitched against the Redbirds in his career. His last outing, well, he only went 2 innings against Atlanta, gave up 2 hits and 1 run along the way, did not figure into the decision. When we come back, we'll tell you about the starting lineups, and they come your way next on the Cardinal Radio Network, powered by Graybar.
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15: No,
4: another beautiful night here in Los Angeles as the Cardinals and the Dodgers are getting set to take each other on in the first of three. Let's tell you about our starting lineups tonight, and they are presented by Bet365, where winning is everything. For the Cardinals, Oliver Marmol's lineup starts off with Jose Fermin. He'll be the second baseman. Ivan Herrera, the designated hitter tonight. Jordan Walker will be in right with Alec Burleson in the cleanup spot at first base. Joshua Baez will be in left field. Leo Bernal will be behind the plate making his major league debut. Ramon Urias, he'll be at third base with Thomas Ajayi at short. And Nathan Church, he'll be in center field with Michael McGreevy on the mound. So it's Fermin, Herrera, Walker, Burleson, Baez, Bernal, Urias, Sajacy, and Church for the St. Louis Cardinals. Dave Roberts is the manager for the Los Angeles Dodgers, and he runs out a lineup that starts off with Shohei Ohtani. He'll be the designated hitter. Freddie Freeman, he's in a home run drought. He'll be at first base, followed by Mookie Betts at shortstop. Max Muncy is having a really good season. He'll be at third base with Will Smith returning to the lineup. He'll be behind the plate. Kyle Tucker will be in right field with Tommy Edman in center field. Teoscar Hernandez will be in left field. And Alex Freeland, he'll be the second baseman for the Dodgers. So it'll be Ohtani, Freeman, Betts, Muncy, Smith, Tucker, Edman, Hernandez, Freeland for the Dodgers. The voice of the Cardinals is John Rooney, and he'll have the first pitch, and it comes your way next on the Cardinals Radio Network, powered by Graybar.
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1: 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I'm the afternoon host from 4 until 6, live and local coverage. 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Thanks to our friends over at Luca Grill. Also, don't forget on Tuesday, our phone lines are open at 309-829-2345 for a Talk to Us Tuesday. 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
4: Well, the Cardinals have taken the field. Oh, check that. The Dodgers have taken the field here as they take on the Cardinals. As we get set for Cardinal baseball this evening, crowd a little light so far, but as we all know, Dodger fans get here just a little later and leave a little earlier than just about everybody else. So we'll have a good crowd, though, in any regard. The weather is perfect for baseball tonight as the Cardinals and the Dodgers take each other on for the first of three. We'll give you the defensive alignment for the Dodgers. Max Muncy will be at third base, Mookie Betts at short, Alex Freeland at second, Freddie Freeman at first base. From left to right in the outfield, Hernandez, Edman, and Kyle Tucker for the Los Angeles Dodgers, with Will Smith making his return. He's been on the injured list for quite some time, but he is back, and they're starting to get some other players healthy, and they are ready to make a run for their third world title in as many years. So we'll see how that works, because there's a lot of baseball to be played between now and then, and the Cardinals will have something to say about that as well, as they still have aspirations of postseason. They have to get it going, though. The fact that they have some injuries has certainly slowed them down, but it's going to give some other players an opportunity to step up and see exactly what they're going to do. Our home plate umpire tonight is Alex McKay. Alan Porter, he's the crew chief. He's at first base. Jim Wolf is at second. And Roberto Ortiz will be at third base for Major League Baseball. We're just about set, and for the first pitch tonight, it's sponsored by Rawlings, the official baseball of Major League Baseball. And for the first pitch, here is the voice of the Cardinals, John Rooney.
16: Okay, thank you very much, Mike. Ricky's on assignment. He'll join us tomorrow night as the Cardinals and Dodgers play the second game of three. Dodgers are on a long homestand, a nine-gamer starting tonight, while the Cardinals are on a nine-game road trip with three here, three in Denver, and three in San Francisco before coming back home for the Hall of Fame weekend and the 2006 reunion. Stepping in, Fermin, the first pitch, it swung on and fouled out of play, and we're underway in Los Angeles. 73 degrees, very comfortable at 7-Eleven, how convenient, here in Los Angeles. And it's 88 hot degrees and humid degrees back home.
17: Never thought we'd see 73 here.
16: Here's a foul ball back. And we can see the mountains in the distance, too.
17: They actually
16: exist very often.
17: You're right.
16: Just a beautiful night here in Los Angeles. A few people are going to miss this game. A lot of empty seats in the upper deck. Of course, it is a late arriving crowd. They get here late and leave early. The pitch to Fermin, checks his swing, and a breaking ball is in the dirt. That's scooped by Will Smith. Smith has returned from the injured list, and he was out for 73 games with a neck injury. He's catching Eric Lauer. Lauer has played with San Diego, Milwaukee, Toronto, and the Dodgers. The lefty's pitch is swung on, and that's hit high, deep to left field. That might go. It's on the track and caught by Teoscar Hernandez. Fermin hit the ball about as hard as he could hit it, and just not hard enough. But he gave it a ride.
4: He gave it a ride. He had Hernandez pinned to the wall in left field. Wind started was blowing in from left field as well, so that may have had a little bit to do with it, but he did give it a good ride.
16: Oh, he had just a little too much lift as Fermin was making a bid for his seventh home run and caught next to the wall by Teoscar Hernandez. Here's Ivan Herrera, the DH. Six out of his last 23 on the homestand with a double and two RBIs. He was on with three walks, and he's crowded by an inside fastball from Eric Lauer. Lauer worked in relief on Saturday, was not involved in the decision at Atlanta. Two innings with two hits, one earned run on a homer by Sean Murphy, two walks, a strikeout, 51 pitches. Pitch taken high, ball two, 2-0 on Herrera. Now Lauer's back in the rotation because of Roki Sasaki being on the injured list. He has a blister issue on the pitching hand. And Lauer has been hot for them in the win column, 7-1. A pitch taken high for ball three. Three balls, no strikes on Herrera.
4: Lauer has been a very pleasant surprise to the Dodgers. He was kind of a throw-in guy, but he stepped up and gave them some really good outings here recently.
16: His ninth game, seventh start, a 7-1 record, 3.78 for the Dodgers, and he deals strikes.

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5: Him to have a really good road trip. Walker has 5 home runs in 41 games since he won the home run derby at the All-Star game in Philadelphia. Right foot near the back line of the batter's box. Lauer looked to first base. The pitch. Up and away for a ball. And what is it about the Cardinals, Claves, going up against pitchers who are on a roll and being very competitive, if not putting themselves in a place to win?
6: They have been that way all season long. You name a good pitcher, and I'll show you a Cardinal team that's had some reasonable success against them. They have done a really good job against good pitching.
5: Walker swings, pops it up. It's foul on the right side. Freddie Freeman gives it a look as the ball goes into the high price seats behind the Cardinals' dugout. Walker's 0 for his last 8. On the homestand, he went 6 for 23 with a double, a run batted in. That RBI was his 97th. He had 1 walk and 7 strikeouts. He had a 3-hit game on the homestand. Hitting room on the right side of the infield. Herrera leads at first base. Lauer gives him a look. The pitch. Outside and low. Turned that pitch over. The count of 2 balls and a strike on the Cardinal right fielder with Alec Burleson waiting on deck. Just getting started at Dodger Stadium. The lights have yet to take full effect. Eric Lauer, the former Padre and Brewer, is ready. He pitches. That's hit hard on the ground. Foul. And
7: sound like he broke his
5: It sounded
7: bat.
5: Like a cracked bat. But Walker is still in the home plate area, getting back to the batter's box, holding his game bat. I remember Frank Thomas, when I was doing the White Sox games, hit a home run with a broken bat.
7: Really?
5: Went into the bullpen in left field. Batter's timeout taken by Walker with a count of 2-2. Indeed, that bat had 1 hit left in it.
7: Frank Thomas, one of the great ones.
5: Hall of Famer. From the stretch, the pitch on the way. Oh, moved to first base instead and back in without a tag, Ivan Herrera. Herrera has 8 steals without being caught. I'll be interested to see Will Smith and how he throws. When he's healthy, he's a really good one back there. Terrific catch and throw guy. Herrera leads at first base. And the 2-2 pitch for Jordan Walker in the dirt, a full count. Patience is going to be the key tonight against Lauer. He'll buzz the fastball in on a right-handed batter's hands, but he likes to turn it over and get them reaching, get them guessing. Lauer's 53-45 in his big league career, 170 games, 145 starts, including tonight, with a 4.22 ERA. The pitch on the way, a swing and a miss. That was on a cutter. Walker strikes out, 2 outs.
7: He does have a good one, too.
5: Here's Alec Burleson. Burleson, in his last 39 games, is batting .317 with 31 runs batted in. And he has 16 extra base hits during that stretch.
6: He cooled off just for a minute, and now he's starting to pick it up again.
5: He has 100 RBIs. Check swing and a strike to him. Burleson has hit .220 against left-handed pitching, and that's up some from where it was around the All-Star break. .320 against the right-handers. Overall, .288, 21 home runs, 100 RBIs, 33 doubles to go along with a triple. Lauer's pitch is fouled off the end of the bat, and Burley's in the hole 0-2 with Ivan Herrera at first base. Jose Fermin led off the game with a long fly ball caught at the wall in left field by Teoscar Hernandez. When the ball left the bat, I thought Fermin had one. I do believe he thought he hit it well enough,
7: too. I think you're
5: right,
7: yeah. It sounded good, it looked good. But he just kind of died.
5: Here's Burleson. He hits a high fly ball to left field. Lots of room for Teoscar Hernandez. He makes the catch. Herrera is left on. The Cardinals fail to score, and the Dodgers are coming to bat in L.A.
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6: Michael McGreevy is making the strike for the Cardinals. He winds and pitches to Shohei Ohtani, a fastball strike. Ohtani, over his last 10 games, 5 for 40, a double, a triple, and 15 strikeouts. Comes in, batting 280. He takes a pitch low, 1-1. 30 home runs, 80 RBIs. He has 10 stolen bases.
7: Not necessarily an Ohtani-type season, but no. Most teams would take it.
6: Ohtani, the left-handed batter, swings and rolls it to first base. Burleson gets to it, flips to McGreevy, one out. On the Cardinals jersey and across the nation, Stifel is a leader in wealth management and investment banking, helping individuals and businesses build for the future. Stifel, where success meets success. We talked about Lauer getting batters reaching. When McGreevy's on his game, ditto.
7: Yes. Yeah, he makes you chase. He'll show it to you, but the pitch he gets you out with, you're normally reaching.
6: Freddie Freeman on a 5-game hitting streak, 8 out of his last 18. The pitch taken just off the outside corner, and no challenge for Leo Bernal in his Major League debut. Leo's behind the plate. Burleson at first. Fermin at second, Sejasi at shortstop, Urias at third. The pitch, Freeman takes it right down the middle, 1-1. Joshua Baez is playing left field, Nathan Church in center. And Jordan Walker plays way off the right field line over in right center for Freeman. A ball to the right field corner.
7: He'd run a while.
6: Could be three. The 1-1 outside, 2-1 on Freeman.
7: Freeman's dealing with a home run drought. Has not hit a home run since July 4th.
6: That's 193 consecutive plate appearances, his longest career drought. They play him to pull on the infield. A swing and a miss. He was trying to go yard with that swing, 2-2. McGreevy has given up 20 home runs. Now we talk about Freeman having his home run drought. The Dodgers have two homers in their last 8 games. They've gone 4 up and 4 down in those. The pitch, and that is guided just foul back of third on a pitch away from McGreevy. Missed the bag by inches.
7: Late swing, and you're right, he tried to guide that one down the line. What do you think, 6 inches, if that
6: if
7: much?
6: If that. Freeman has hit 343 against the Cardinals. Here's a swing, and that ball is driven foul off the screen down the left field line, getting around a little bit late on McGreevy.
7: It seems like he's not picking it up out of McGreevy's hand.
6: Freddie Freeman in 87 games against the Cardinals, 343 with a 435 on base percentage, 105 hits, 22 doubles, a triple, 16 homers, and 53 RBIs, and he takes a ball.
7: He has been a wrecking crew against the Cardinals when he was in an Atlanta uniform and now a Dodger uniform. Doesn't make a difference.
6: 3-2 on Freddie Freeman. On deck, Mookie Betts. The windup, the pitch by McGreevy. A swing and a foul. Ooh, that goes off the screen above the Dodger dugout. Look out over there. Freddie Freeman turned pro out of high school in Orange, California, with Atlanta from 2010 through 22. Then joined the Dodgers in 2023. The pitch, a swing and a miss. He got him.
7: Good pitch by McGreevy. Didn't give in to Freddie.
6: So Mookie Betts is coming to bat.
7: There's another guy who's made a living off the Cardinals.
6: Mookie Betts coming up. Joined the Dodgers in 2022. Helped Atlanta win a World Series in 2020. And Freddie Freeman has helped the Dodgers to back-to-back World Series. So has Mookie Betts. Mookie with the one strike pitch coming his way. Uniform pants, blouse just above the knees, and a pitch to him. And that's taken for a ball, 1-1.
7: Mookie not having a Mookie-type season, although the month of August was one of his best, and it was just .261 as an average.
6: Eight-time All-Star. 2018 American League MVP with the Red Sox. A six-time Rawlings Gold Glove winner. It's his 101st game this year as he takes a ball in the dirt. The home plate umpire, Alex McKay, gives Leo Bernal a new ball to throw to Michael McGreevy. It's McGreevy is making the 27th start of the season, 1-0 against the Dodgers this year, 1-1 in his career. It's his first career start at Dodger Stadium. The 2-1 pitch. Betts hits it hard on the ground to third, staying down on it. Ramon Urias, who throws him out. 3-up, 3-down for the Dodgers after one no score in L.A.
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6: No score. We're in the second inning. Eric Lauer pitching for the Dodgers tonight. Michael McGreevy for the Cardinals. Left fielder Joshua Baez swings and he pops it up on the infield. Coming down the line, the third baseman in fair territory. Muncy makes the catch. One pitch, one out for Lauer, and Baez has 9 hits and 55 at bats now as a major league hitter. Leo Bernal is coming to the plate for his Major League debut.
11: Leo Bernal.
6: 22 years old from Panama. 485 games in the minors. A 257 hitter. 55 homers. 306 RBIs. 1,742 at-bats. And here is at-bat number one for number 13, Leo Bernal. A switch hitter batting right-handed. Right foot on the back line of the batter's box, a widespread stance, and the first pitch taken high. The second baseman, Alex Freeland, is playing up the middle. Very deep shortstop for Mookie Betts. Freeman off the line at first and about 10 feet off the line at third for Muncy. A foul ball back to the screen. It's one ball, one strike on Bernal.
12: Bernal, one of the top prospects in the organization and certainly in Major League Baseball. Switch hitter from Panama. His parents were both catchers. His mother was a softball catcher. His dad was a catcher all his life.
6: The pitch to Leo. A swing, and that's hit off the end of the bat. And that goes foul off the screen down the right field line. Lauer gets ahead of Bernal. One ball and two strikes.
12: Good catch and throw at every level he's been in.
6: A minor league Gold Glove winner. Leo Bernal. The 1-2 pitch, he swings and strikes out, going for a slider that was down, and he went reaching for it with no contact. The second strikeout for Eric Lauer. Well, he has that out of the way.
12: Yeah, exactly. Now he can worry about the home runs.
6: Here is Ramon Urias over his last five, and on the homestand went 1-for-12. His hit was a home run, a 2-RBI homer. He had a walk, struck out three times, and a stolen base. The pitch, up and in for a ball. Urias is getting a chance to play more third base. Blaze Jordan is out with an ankle injury. Nolan Gorman was called back up. He's a left-handed bat off the bench tonight. Lauer, the lefty, deals, and there's a drive hit well to left field. That might go, and it's out of here. A gunner for Ramon Urias, his fourth homer of the year, and the Cardinals are on the board.
12: Didn't think he hit it that well, but it was a line drive into left center field as the fans throw the ball back on the field. Urias rounds third as he's on his way to home, but he put a charge into it to get the Cardinals on the board.
6: Let's pause here for an ID on the Cardinals Radio Network powered by Graybar.

0: you're planning a trip to St. Louis from, say, Jonesboro, Arkansas, or anywhere in Cardinal Nation, remember to visit ExploreSt.Louis.com and make it a great trip. 25th home run given up by Lauer this year. Urias with his fourth. He's playing in his 33rd game. Elbow injuries cut his season really short. Lauer's pitch. A swing, and there's a hard hit ball deep center field off the bat of Sajacy. It's a gunner! Sajacy goes back-to-back with Urias. The second home run this season for Sajacy, and he had three hits in his last game of the homestand.
1: First pitch swinging, four-seam fastball, didn't miss any of it. You asked me earlier, you think he has three hits in him for tonight?
0: I said he had at least two, so I'm halfway there.
1: Halfway there.
0: Now Nathan Church. He played for the UC Irvine Anteaters. We have an Anteater in the game and a Gaucho tonight. But McGreevy out of UC Santa Barbara pitching. A big bender, curveball over for a strike to Church, trying to break it 0 for 6. Do I hear three home runs in a row?
1: Well, it wouldn't be beyond them.
0: Crowd is buzzing after back-to-back Cardinal homers. There's a ground ball to the second baseman. Freeland to his left throws out Church by a couple of steps. Urias and Sajacy went back-to-back. We go to the bottom of the second. The Cardinals lead the Dodgers 2-0 in L.A.
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0: Dodger cleanup batter Max Muncy takes outside from Michael McGreevy. As Michael is pitching with a 2-0 lead, the Dodgers bat in the bottom of the second. Muncy, 2 for his last 16, went 5 for 22 on their road trip. He takes the ball high, 2-0. 5 for 22, couple of home runs. He walked 6 times, struck out 4 times. The Dodgers on their road trip. Lost 3 in Atlanta, then won 2 out of 3 in Detroit. A swing, and there's a long one to left field. But it's going to be caught in further track by Joshua Baez as Muncy hit that one toward the end of the bat.
1: Well, we've seen some balls well hit that have kind of died out there, with the exception of Urias. His home run was a line drive. It didn't have a chance to die.
0: And then Sajacy just teed off.
1: He just stepped all into that one.
0: Nurses Appreciation Night at the ballpark, Monday, September 14th. Fans with a theme ticket will take home a healthcare-inspired Cardinals sweatshirt. Get all the information at cardinals.com/theme.
1: Big ovation for Will Smith making his return.
0: He was out 73 games with a neck injury, starting behind the plate. hitting fifth in the lineup for the Dodgers. An all-star catcher who takes a pitch a little bit low. He's a three-time National League All-Star, playing in his 53rd game this year. 249, six homers, 23 RBIs. The pitch to him, a swing and a miss, and McGreevy threw a wonderful sweeper there that had a huge break at the end. One ball, one strike. Vermeen at second base plays up the middle. Deep shortstop for Sejace. The pitch, a swing and a miss. After the sweeper, a four-seamer and a 1-2 count on Will Smith, who's 31 years old out of the University of Louisville.
1: It is fun to watch McGreevy pitch and just watching him grow and learn how to pitch at the big league level. He really has a really solid game plan.
0: The 26-year-old right-hander listens in for the sign from Leo Bernal, who puts down the target. Bernal catching his first big league game. A swing and a fly ball hit to center field. Moving back on this one, Church makes the catch and backpedals one step on the track. Will Smith just kind of one-armed that ball all the way to the track. And the ball is a-flying tonight.
1: It is.
0: Here is Kyle Tucker. Boy, have they been disappointed in him.
1: And John,
0: three-time All-Star.
1: He makes $80 million next year.
0: Batting .228, 11 home runs, 104 hits, 71 runs scored, 57 runs batted in. Left-handed batter. He swings, and he hits this one to center field. Right to Nathan Church. 1-2-3 go the Dodgers. Mike Claiborne will tell you about the third with the Cardinals leading 2-0 in L.A.
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1: Top of the third we go, and Jose Fermin leads things off for the Cardinals. First pitch on the way. He turns on a pitch and lines it down the left field line for a base hit. Jose Fermin looking early in the count. And he gives the Cardinals a leadoff base hit.
0: He wasn't going to get any air under that one.
1: Nope.
0: Where Teoscar Hernandez could catch it like he did against the wall leading off the game.
1: Ivan Herrera makes his way to the plate. Ivan already has one single tonight as the Cardinals lead 2-0. Back-to-back home runs, fourth time of the season they've been able to do that. Urias and Sejace. Herrera stands in, waits on the first pitch, and it's a breaking ball for a called strike. Nice curveball. In case you're wondering about Fermin, he's stolen seven bases, is yet to be caught.
0: But not the fastest of Cardinal runners.
1: He's that guy on the back end of a double steal. There he goes. Here's a pitch. It's inside, and it's going to be a throw down to second, and he's going to go in hand first safely.
0: He had such a huge jump on the lefty, Lauer, so the Cardinals had a tell on Lauer, and it paid off.
1: Eight stolen bases now for Jose Fermin.
0: They caught Lauer in a habit, and they took advantage of it.
1: Let me tell you one thing. These Cardinal coaches, coaching staff, they pick up on the most minute issue a pitcher may offer.
0: Well, I don't know how many times I've been in the clubhouse and Pop Warner is going over hours of video.
1: Pitch to Herrera. That's high for a ball. Two balls, one strike to Ivan Herrera, who's the designated hitter this evening. That's Eric Lauer on the mound. He's a lefty. About to throw his 36th pitch of the evening. He checks the runner at second. Comes to the plate. Check swing, foul. Near the Cardinal dugout. Two nothing Cardinals. As Herrera taps the plate. Opens up the stance. Holds the bat letter high. Here's the pitch. There's a bouncing ball to the shortstop. That's going to get by Mookie Betts. And here comes a runner around the score. Fermin plates the Cardinals' third run of the night. An RBI single for Ivan Herrera. He's 2-for-2 on the night. And the Cardinals now lead 3-0.
0: Oh, it's great to add on after getting those two-out home runs in the second. 18, come right out of the gate with two singles. A stolen base by Fermin set up the RBI for Herrera, his 56th. And now let's see if Jordan can get in on the action. Here's Jordan Walker. Struck out the first time up. Let's see what he learned.
1: As Lauer now pitching from the stretch again. Herrera can steal the base. Pitch on the way, and Jordan turns on a pitch down the left field line. That's going to get down for a base hit. So the Cardinals will now have runners at first and second. Nobody out.
0: First pitch swinging.
1: They are jumping all over that first pitch. Walker, he swings at the first pitch about 40% of the time anyway, but now it's become contagious where everybody's taking the first hack at it. Let's see what Alec Burleson will do. As Burley stands in.
0: Well, he tomahawked a fly ball to Teoscar Hernandez for the last out of the first inning.
1: His strike zone.
0: I mean, he can get a pitch up there
1: high
0: above the letters as well as anybody.
1: He can go the other way with that pitch, too. He holds the bat high over his shoulder. First pitch to him. He swings at the first pitch and loses his helmet. He fouls it off. If you're a Cardinal fan, know that you know that there's nothing like baseball in St. Louis, and there's nothing that beats 60 Cent Cypress at On the Run the day after the Cards score six.
0: Halfway there tonight.
1: So Alec Burleson with a one-strike count. Runners at first and second. Nobody out. Here's the pitch. There's a pitch that's popped up foul down the left field line, well out of play. The Cardinals scored two in the second inning, back-to-back home runs. They played it a run this inning, and they threatened to do more damage as the crowd here is kind of hushed. As Lauer checks the runner at second, here's his pitch. There's a ball hit in the right field. It's not going to be out of the ballpark. Kyle Tucker is under. He makes the one-handed catch. Burley got under that pitch just a little bit. So there's one out, and that'll bring up Joshua Baez.
15: Number 22,
1: and if was one thing we've seen with Joshua Baez, he has had some reasonable success against left-handed pitching, although brief.
0: Well, Baez got under one, hit a mile-high pop-up that was caught by Muncy leading off the second.
1: Let's see what he can do here. You don't think he's looking early, do you?
0: Of course he is.
1: As Eric Lauer pauses, now pitches. High for a ball. Walker at first, Herrera at second. One out here at Dodger Stadium.
0: Lauer left his changeup a little too high to get Baez to offer.
1: I think he wanted to see if he'd chase it. He didn't. There's another pitch that's high for a ball. So two balls, no strikes to Joshua Baez.
0: Four-seamer clocked at 91 miles an hour from Eric Lauer.
1: You start throwing four-seamers with that kind of velo on it, you're going to get hurt. He's going to have to be a little bit more conscious of the lower part of the zone as Baez sees a good breaking ball for a strike. Two balls and a strike to Joshua Baez.
0: He was out early today, taking some real extra work.
15: He's out every day early, working with John Jay in the outfield, getting work in the cage.
0: As Lauer comes to the plate again, swing and a miss. He had home run thoughts, but came up a little empty. So now it's 2 balls, 2 strikes. Scoreboard says 2 balls. Now they got to square away. We're good. Joshua Baez stands in. Boy, those some big runs out there on the bases. As he waits, as Lauer checks, comes to the plate, inside for a ball. Him a slider that time. It didn't slide enough. And Baez, good pitch recognition. Didn't take the bait.
15: Easy take for him. You saw that one well out of Lauer's hand.
0: As Lauer is ready to pitch one more time. It's on the way. Swing, and he fouls it straight back. Baez will go down and try and hunt that low pitch in the strike zone. He's not stiff in the batter's box. Very flexible. Covers a lot of the batter's box.
15: 48th pitch coming up. 20 in the first, 11 in the second. This is number 17 in the third for Lauer.
0: And he's not out of it by a long shot. As he checks the runner, comes to the plate. High for a ball, so ball three. Oh, that nicked him.
15: Oh, hit by pitch.
0: Hit by pitch there. So the bases are loaded. And wouldn't this be a great time for Leo Bernal to have his first big league hit and RBI? As he's the next batter. That ball grazed Joshua Baez. And so now the pitching coach, who is Mark Pryor, he makes his way out to talk to his pitcher just to settle him down. And what a good player he was in his day.
15: Fifth hit by pitch this season for Lauer. He's given up a couple of home runs tonight, 26 for the season. Mark Pryor along with Kerry Wood, the dynamic duo for the Cubs back in the day.
0: They were a handful. Mark Pryor had a really good career at USC. Speaking of USC, Randy Flores is here. He's still the all-time leading winning pitcher at that fine program.
15: Coach Dado.
0: So Leo Bernal stands in. Bernal struck out his first time up, making his second big league appearance in the batter's box. He wears a number 13. He inched up a little bit. He's not on the back line of the box. He waits on the first pitch, and it's outside for a ball. Let him throw you a strike, kid. Bases loaded, one out. Top of the third. Cardinals on top, 3-0. As Bernal waits on the next pitch from Lauer, and it's on the way. Swing and a line drive into center field. That's going to get down for a base hit. One run will score. Here comes another. And they're going to hold up the third runner. He's at third, so congratulations, Leo Bernal, with his first major league hit, his first major league RBIs, and the Cardinals are now on top 5-0.
15: They're not done.
0: No. So Bernal, he's taking care of all kind of business tonight. Stayed down on that pitch and lined it in the left center field. Good speed on the base pass as Jordan Walker was able to score from first. And Joshua Baez finds himself at third base now. So runners at first and third, one out, and that brings up Ramon Urias. Urias homered his first time up. He waits on the first pitch from Lauer, and it's inside for a ball. So Leo Bernal has made his presence felt in the big leagues in his first major league game. With a 2-RBI single, he gives the Cardinals a 5-0 lead. Another pitch to Urias. He swings and taps one foul toward the Dodger dugout.
15: Well, it was like a lightning bolt when Urias made it 1-0 with his line drive home run to the pavilion in left field. And so J.C. hit a towering home run into center field to follow him. And the Cardinals got the line moving with Jose Fermin with a leadoff hit. And they're still batting.
0: Urias with a 1-ball, 1-strike count. Pitch on the way, outside for a ball.
15: And the count is favoring Urias now with 4 home runs, 8 RBIs.
1: Be careful with Urias. He can mug you with the best of them. Balance stands in the box from the right side. He waits on the next pitch from Lauer. Here it is. High for a ball. So now it's three balls, one strike. Nothing doing in the Dodger bullpen yet, although there is some stretching.
0: 55 pitches. This next one's number 55.
1: As Lauer leans in to get location, pitching from the stretch. Checks the runner at first, comes to the plate. High for a ball, ball four. So the bases are loaded again, and the Boo Birds are starting to come out here at Dodger Stadium.
0: Do they have those in Southern California?
1: I don't know how many of them they have, but I see a few have convened here at the ballpark.
0: So the Cardinals they've taken advantage of a hit-by-pitch, and they've added a walk. Let's see what Sejacy can do after he had his second home run of the year the first time up.
1: Sejacy waits on the first pitch. It's high for a ball, and Lauer is all over the place right now. Now there is some action going on as the Dodger bullpen is up and moving.
0: Sejacy is four for his last five.
1: Seth Halverson is up warming up. He's a right-hander. Sejacy waits on the next pitch. Check swing. He didn't go around. It's high for a ball. Two balls, no strikes to Thomas Sejacy. Bases are loaded, one out. Cardinals on top, 5-0 on seven hits. Thomas Sejacy just recently called up. Stands in from the right side, waits on the next pitch. It's a strike.
0: Sejacy made Lauer throw a strike
1: in right
0: the block
1: himself.
0: Of applause now from the Dodger fans.
1: Well, they're not very patient around here, are they? So two balls and a strike. Hitters count here for Thomas Sejacy. As Lauer comes to the plate and he swings and fouls it over the Cardinal dugout, well out of play. Two balls, two strikes now to Thomas Sejacy as Lauer has now thrown 59 pitches. One out here in the top of the third.
0: If you're going to get to Lauer, right now is the time. Because he's laboring out there.
1: He is. Wouldn't you like to get into that Dodger bullpen early in the series?
0: Early in this game.
1: You use them up now. And they have pitching. There's no question about that. But you don't want to chase your starter. You don't want your starter getting chased this early as the next pitch is on the way. And so J.C. golfs this one in the center field. The center fielder is Tommy Edman, but Teoscar Hernandez makes the catch. The runner tags, and he's going to score. That'd be it, Baez, and the Cardinals now increase their lead to 6-0. And, John?
0: I smell the coffee brewing, Claves. The Cardinals have scored six. That means you score 60-cent drinks tomorrow at On the Run.
1: Sacrifice fly, RBI for Sejacy.
16: 27, Nathan Church.
0: The hit by pitch turns into a run.
1: So now, with runners at first and second, and that'll bring up Nathan Church. Nathan grounded out to the second baseman his first time up. Church, one of the two left-handed batters in the order this evening for the Cardinals. He waits on the first pitcher, Lauer, and he golfs this one down the left field line. It's going to go out of play. Nathan Church, I guess words has it, swing early against Lauer. And the Cardinals have done a lot of damage on first pitch swinging tonight.
0: Nathan Church out of El Toro High School in UC Irvine.
1: Think he left a few tickets here tonight?
0: No doubt.
1: As Lauer, pitching from the stretch, comes to the plate. Just missed outside for a ball.
0: And he is missing.
1: Yeah, he's
0: long in counts.
1: Tell you, I don't think he really recovered, John, from the back-to-back home runs. They hit him
0: has.
1: So quickly. Another pitch on the way to Church, and he grounds this one to the second base. It goes off the glove of Freeland, and another run's going to score. And they're going to try and throw the runner out at third, and he is out.
0: But the run
1: counts. Run does count. So the Cardinals score another run. We go to the bottom of the third. Redbirds on top, 7-0.
17: 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We bring you up-to-the-minute news. Plus, we hear from every Monday the head coach and general manager of the Bloomington Bison, Philip Barsky. Thanks to our friends over at Luca Grill. Also, don't forget on Tuesday, our phone lines are open at 309-829-2345 for a Talk to Us Tuesday. 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
0: Cardinals go to the bottom of the third, leading 7-0. The Cardinals had a big top half of the inning. And John, we were talking about Lauer and how everybody was swinging first pitch. Teams are hitting 412 against him on the first pitch. So the word is out as Michael McGreevy starts things off with a pitch that's high for a ball to Tommy Edman.
15: I think the Cardinals had the word on him, though, before. A 2-4 career record, 6.92 ERA. And he's on the downside of this one.
0: He might be out there for a while. You don't want to. You might have him.
15: They still have somebody throwing plays. I think he may be finished. They have a right-hander throwing.
0: Halverson was throwing earlier.
15: I think that's who it is.
0: Tommy Edman sees another pitch for a call strike. Tommy's had a few injuries this season that slowed him down. Playing center field tonight. Now time is called. As Edmund, who bats from the left side.
15: It's 8 o'clock Pacific time.
0: Thank you very much. On the dot. As the next pitch from McGreevy, there's a line drive. That's going to drop in the left field for a base hit. So Tommy Edmund leads things off for the Dodgers.
15: He's three out of four now against McGreevy.
0: And that'll bring up Teoscar Hernandez.
15: The Dodgers can hit into some double plays.
0: Oh, they lead the league. They lead the world in hitting into double plays.
15: Teoscar has grounded into 12.
0: So he stands in from the right side. He's had a good run in a Dodger uniform. He waits on the first pitch. Good breaking ball for a called strike. Michael McGreevy on the mound. He's thrown just 28 pitches so far as Edmund gets a lead from first. Tommy has stolen 5 bases in 7 attempts. Next pitch on the way, and Hernandez fouls this one off behind home plate up into the upper deck. Teoscar Hernandez had a good run in Toronto, but he was just with the doctor order for the Dodgers last season and the one before that. Signed a big contract to stay here. He can create some damage, but he's only hit 12 home runs this season. He waits on another pitch. That's in the dirt. Good save by Bernal. They'll throw a new baseball out. Maryville University offers market-relevant programs in partnership with local and national corporations so students can gain skills they need to succeed in the workforce of the future. You can learn more at maryville.edu. One ball, two strikes to Teoscar Hernandez.
15: And I don't think the Dodgers will do much running down 7-0.
0: Here's the pitch.
1: outside for a ball. Yeah, they have to get their line moving.
0: In the minor leagues, just a note on Leo Bernal. He threw out close to 30% of runners attempting to steal.
1: And now McGreevy steps off. That's his first disengagement.
0: He'll use his disengagements, whether it be a step off or the throw to first base. He'll use a good number of them.
1: I think it's a good pace for him just to make sure he keeps his breath going. As Hernandez sees a strike, strike three call. See you later. We owe you a station break, and let's give it to you now on the Cardinals Radio Network, powered by Graybar.

0: Alex Freeland stands in. He bats ninth. He's playing second base. He bats on the left side. First pitch he sees is low for a ball.
1: He was just recalled today from Oklahoma City. Played 38 games there. 259, 5 homers, 26 RBIs. And he's playing in his 73rd game with the Dodgers this season, as rosters have been expanded to 28.
0: Michael McGreevy comes to the plate. That pitch is high for a ball. And the other transaction the Cardinals made today was they recalled Victor Scott to second.
1: Jimmy Crooks was sent down.
0: Jimmy Crooks was sent out, and we'll see a little bit of Victor at some point, I'm sure.
1: Ansel Rincon was added to the bullpen.
0: Looking forward to watching him pitch. There's a called strike. We saw a little bit of him in spring training. He started off the season in Springfield and then moved himself to Memphis. And was good in relief coming out of the pen. As Edmund gets a lead from first, McGreevy pitching from the stretch. Here's his pitch. Ground ball to Burleson. He ate him up. Can they get the runner at first? They do. Good play. Backing that one up was Jose Fermin. He backed up Burleson. That ball.
1: He made some play just to get to the ball and hit the glove, flipped it with a little something on it to Burleson.
0: Yeah, that ball hit Burleson in the thumb of the heel of the glove. And it just ate him up. But he was able to slow down enough for Fermin to get there. He backed up the play, and as he was able to get it to Burleson for the out, the runner advances to second. But they're two out now, and that's the top of the order, and that means Shohei Ohtani stands in.
1: You don't see very many 3-4-3 plays.
0: No, you don't. As Ohtani stands in from the left side, McGreevy comes to the plate, high and tight for a ball. Shohei just hitting 279 this season.
1: He almost leaned into that one. That one wasn't that far off the inside corner. It was high.
0: 30 home runs, 80 runs driven in. For the designated hitter, swing and a miss. He pulled the string on him that time.
1: Threw the curveball.
0: Shohei is like, wait a minute. So one ball, one strike. To one of the baseball's most sensational players, Shohei Ohtani. As McGreevy pumps in a fastball for a strike. Now Ohtani calls time. Well, I tell you something, John. I don't know if there's ever been a player in my lifetime that has had such an impact on a global front as Shohei Ohtani has. And you look at some of the signage here in the ballpark, there's a lot of new money invested in this ball club, and Shohei Ohtani has a lot to do with it as he sees a pitch high for a ball.
1: Let's have Yamamoto, who's going to pitch tomorrow for the Dodgers, and Sasaki on this roster. Big-name players from Japan joining Shohei Ohtani, who made the move from Orange County here to Dodger Stadium, leaving the Angels.
0: There's a pitch of the dirt. Good save by Bernal. Left Orange County. I understand they have a new owner in Orange County for that ball club.
1: Stan Kroenke.
0: Yeah. A lot of coin. $4 billion is what the reported sale was. As Ohtani with a full count. McGreevy takes a deep breath. Checks the runner at second, comes to the plate, low for a ball, so he draws a walk, a two-out walk. Now to bring up Freddie Freeman. Freddie Freeman is a dangerous guy with runners in scoring position.
1: Two-out walks are dangerous against this lineup.
0: Yeah, while they haven't been hitting as well as they would hope to, they still are a dangerous group. And Freddie Freeman, who is not homered since the 4th of July, is a guy you really want to be careful with. With runners in scoring position, Freddie Freeman is hitting 300. First pitch he sees is low for a ball. With the runners in scoring position this season, with two out, it's 12 for 40. As he stands in from the left side, with that distinct batting stance, he holds the bat high over his shoulder. Waits on the next pitch from McGreevy, and it's on the way, and Edwin's low as well for a ball. Freddie Freeman had a really good run in Atlanta. Braves and he disagreed on a few things, and the next thing you know, he finds himself out here in Atlanta. I mean, in Los Angeles, and he's had a really good run. One of the class guys in the game.
1: Yet Olsen has done quite a job
0: really
1: filling
0: nice
1: in as he went back home to Georgia.
0: Everybody's happy with that deal.
1: Freddie's back in California.
0: Another pitch inside corner for a called strike. Freddie struck out his first time against McGreevy. Edmund is at second. Otani's at first, two out. Cardinals on top, 7-0. As McGreevy comes to the plate, inside for a ball. Three balls and a strike. As Michael McGreevy, his pitch count starting to climb just a little bit. Here's his pitch. Check swing, did he go? Yes, he's out. Two strikes. Full count now. As Freddie tried to hold a swing, but he broke the plane. So now it's a full count. The runners will be going here as McGreevy comes to the plate, and Freddie fouls this one down the first baseline out of play.
1: Boy,
0: rolls
1: McGreevy
0: into the Cardinal dugout. Yeah, he got in his kitchen really good that time. We'll do it again. Morgan is trying to get this crowd revved up. As Freeman waits on a full count, here's the pitch swing, and he fouls this one past the first base coach. That's Chris Woodward for the Dodgers. We'll do it one more time.
1: McGreevy's last start, a no decision Wednesday against Baltimore, where he worked five innings, and he threw 84 pitches. 10 hits, 7 earned runs, 2 home runs, Leody Taveras and Pete Alonso. He hit a batter, walked 2, struck out 3.
0: Not his best work
1: in the decision.
0: Another pitch to Freeman, and that's high for a ball, and the bases are loaded. That brings up Mookie Betts. So 2 walks in the inning to go along with a single, have the bases loaded. Now Leo Bernal is going to go out and talk to his pitcher.
1: I know Mookie could make those 2 walks hurt to load the bases, but sometimes with a hitter like Freeman, a walk is not all that bad in that situation. We'll see how it plays out.
0: Well, when you think about how Mookie's having an offseason, he's hitting just 196 with runners in scoring position with 2 out. You probably do take your chances with him.
1: But it is the Cardinals. He has 8 home runs in his career against the Cardinals.
0: He's had some big hits against the Cardinals in the past. He stands in from the right side, wears the number 50. And when you stand next to him and you just realize how small of a athlete he is, but, man, he packs a punch. First pitch from McGreevy, he swings at him, pops it up. The right fielder is Jordan Walker. He runs in. Fermin is there as well. Walker drops it. And the run's going to score. Here comes the second run that's going to come around to score. And now, all of a sudden, here come the Los Angeles Dodgers. Walker and Fermin were both in pursuit of that ball, and I don't think they heard each other.
1: They did not.
0: And it hit Walker's glove and dropped. For me, he was shaken up just a little bit, but the Dodgers are now on the board. The Cardinals now lead 7-3. For me, he ran a long way for that ball, but it was really Walker's ball. As for me, he reached out and it hit in the heel of Walker's glove. He couldn't close it as he collided with for me. And now the Dodgers are threatening as Mookie Betts is now at second base with 2 out, and that brings up Max Muncy. Muncy stands in.
1: That ball was just hit in the right spot for Mookie Betts. He gets a double out of it.
0: So 3 runs have scored in the inning. Muncy stands in. Here's the pitch. Swing and a miss. He pulled the string on him that time with a nice curveball.
1: Now, the Cardinals' inability to make that play cost McGreevy 3 runs, but McGreevy is also to blame by walking 2 of those 3 base runners.
0: Yeah, I mean, you mentioned the 2-out walks. They don't do you good. There's a ball in the dirt, but the runner cannot advance. Anyway, we've only seen Bernal for almost 3 innings now work behind the plate. And I like the way he covers them. So here we go one more time. A one ball, one strike count to Max Muncy. Here's the pitch. There's a pitch that's popped up foul and to go out of play to the left of our broadcast position. Michael McGreevy now at 54 pitches. This has been a little bit of a longer inning than he would hope to have. But he can get out of it with one more pitch. There's a pitch inside for a ball. So two balls, two strikes, two out, runner at second. We've seen this before with some of the Cardinal pitchers. They'll spring a leak and all of a sudden things get out of hand. The pitch count gets up and the next thing you know, he can't get out of the fifth inning. But we're just in the third here in Los Angeles as the Cardinals lead 7-3.
1: Or we've seen the one bad inning do a Cardinal pitcher.
0: It'll do you in. You are so right about that. Next pitch on the way, strike call. And he's down on strikes and the inning is finally over. Well, the Dodgers scored three. We go to the fourth. Cardinals on top, 7-3.
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6: Well, the Dodgers have gone to their bullpen. Seth Halverson is now on in relief of Eric Lauer. For Halverson, this is his 25th appearance of the season. Check that, 22nd appearance of the season. He's a right-hander out of the University of Tennessee by way of Chicago, Illinois. He was a seventh-round draft choice for the Colorado Rockies in 2023. So far this season, he's 0-1 with an earned run average of 4.74. In 19 innings pitched, he's at 17 strikeouts, and there's a ground ball off of Fermin as he grounds it to the third baseman. That's Max Muncy. He's up and over for the out. So Fermin goes down, lead things off here in the top of the fourth. Fermin has batted three times already in just four innings. As the Cardinals had a big third inning. And that brings up Ivan Herrera. Herrera with two hits on the night, also an RBI.
7: Love to see an answer here for that three-run bottom half of the third.
6: Yeah, that one kind of got away. As Herrera already has used his timeout, he taps the plate, he steps in the box, he's ready to go. As Halverson waits, here's his pitch, it's called strike. Halverson can get it up there, he can touch 99 with little difficulty. He also throws a slider. He pitches from the stretch. Here's his next pitch. It's a fastball that's low. That one's 99 miles per hour. Seth
7: Halverson. How a lot of those Rocky pitchers get away from playing half their home games in Denver.
6: Have a new life. Another one on the way. There's a breaking ball that's low. Graybar is your electrical and datacom distributor, helping to power, connect, and maintain your operation.
7: Yep,
6: Graybar does that. Two ball, one strike count to Ivan Herrera. Halverson on the pitch, and it's low for a ball. Three balls and a strike.
7: Herrera is looking a lot steadier at the plate the last few games.
6: He's
7: not lunging for the ball, not over anxious.
6: As he waits on the next pitch, it's on the way, swing, and he fouls that. Whoa, look out! That one clipped somebody in the Dodger dugout.
7: And somebody was trying to get out of the way. Into the way.
6: Kike Hernandez, he's checking his heart rate right about now. He moved down a little further down in the dugout. I don't think he wants to stay in that spot again. But he's okay. Full count now to Herrera. Here's the pitch. High for a ball, so he draws a walk. So may that walk be something the Cardinals can build on.
7: Well, Herrera adds to a .360 on base percentage with that walk, and he's on for the third time tonight.
6: That brings up Jordan Walker. Walker struck out his first time, singled, and eventually scored in the third inning. John and I kind of feel like this could be a pretty healthy, productive road trip for him. He sees the first pitch high for a ball.
7: He's playing in spacious parks, especially in Denver and in San Francisco.
6: It will be interesting to see what kind of damage he can do in those places, and even here in Dodger Stadium. As Halverson's next pitch, and Walker fouls this one toward the Dodger dugout. Not with the velocity of that last one from Herrera. So now with a one ball, one strike count to the Cardinal right fielder. He's back in the box. Herrera is at first base. Has a short lead. Halverson pitching from the stretch. Comes to the

0: plate. High for a ball. He has no problem getting it up there. He's in that 98-99 range on virtually every pitch so far. There's Jordan Walker, who likes fastballs. Just needs one to his liking, and here's the pitch. That one sails outside for a ball. Three balls, one strike to Jordan Walker.
1: Maybe a go pitch here now for the Cardinal right fielder.
0: As Walker waits, Halverson comes to the plate. There's a line drive in the center field. That ball has a chance to go, and it is gone. That ball just continued to sail. Johnny couldn't be more than 15, 20 feet off the ground.
1: He nailed it. He barreled the ball. And for Jordan Walker, home run number 28, RBIs 98 and 99. There's an answer to that three-run Dodger third. The Cardinals get two back.
0: So three home runs on the night for the Cardinals. They pick up two more runs. They now lead 9-3. And, oh, by the way, there's just one out with Alec Burleson standing in the batter's box.
1: Facing the right-hander now.
0: You're thinking what I'm thinking. Burley 0 for 2 so far on the evening. He'd like to get in on the fun as he swings and misses at the first pitch.
1: He was geared up for the 98-99 and got a slider at 87.
0: So the Cardinals now find themselves on top 9-3. As Burleson sees a pitch go outside for a ball. One ball, one strike to Alec Burleson.
1: Well, Walker didn't homer on the homestand. Last home run before this one was on the 21st at Philadelphia.
0: You know, we've seen Jordan hit all of his home runs this season, but that one, it was almost like Urias's home run. There's a ground ball to the first baseman. That's Freddie Freeman. He's pretty automatic there. He steps on the bag for the second out.
1: That's another home run off a different pitcher for Walker.
0: He is an equal opportunity home run distributor. And he's having some sort of season. As Joshua Baez stands in now. Baez kind of got things started with being hit by a pitch. And at that point, the Cardinal bats came to light, and the Redbirds found themselves with a five-run inning. They've come back to tack on two more in this inning to go along with the two they had in the second inning. They give you a total of nine if you're keeping score at home. As Baez swings at a changeup. And misses, so he's in the hole, nothing and two. Joshua Baez waits on the next pitch from Halverson. It's on the way. There's a line drive down the left field line. This one has a chance to go. It is off the wall. Foul. It curved foul at the very last second.
1: Oh, I thought he had it.
0: I did too, especially that little short fence out there in left field. But he hooked it just foul. He was on it. So he broke his bat in the process, so he goes back to the bat boy who has another bat ready for him to use. Leo Bernal is on deck. He'd like to hit in this inning. So Baez is ready. Halverson is ready. Here's the pitch. High for a ball. Joshua Baez stands in. He waits as Halverson comes to the plate. He pops this one up on the infield. This is in foul territory. Now Will Smith gives chase and it gets out of play. That ball started off on the first baseline and drifted about three rows behind home plate.
1: Will Smith had a better chance of catching that in the Wild Wild West than he did here.
0: Yep. This is the Wild Wild West, in case you haven't heard. We're in Los Angeles, and it can get a little wild out here. As Baez, with a one-ball, two-strike count, waits on the next pitch, swinging a miss, and down on strikes he goes to end the inning. But the Cardinals come back and score two. We go to the bottom of the fourth. Redbirds on top, 9-3.
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5: Will Smith leads things off. The first pitch he sees, he hits the center field. Don't worry, Nathan Church is under it. He makes the one-handed catch with the first out, and that's how we start off the bottom of the fourth.
1: Well, that's a way to cut down on the pitch count, get an out on one pitch to open the inning.
5: Kyle Tucker makes his way to the plate. Tucker also was a person who flew to Nathan Church. He stands in from the left side. We saw Kyle Tucker in a Houston uniform and a Chicago Cub uniform. I'll tell you, John, to me, I thought his career turned around when he took that foul ball off the leg in Houston. And he was never the same player. Showed flashes of it, but not the guy I think everyone thought he was going to be. As he stands in with a one ball, no strike count for Michael McGreevy, here's McGreevy's next pitch. Check swing, did he go? No, they say the third base umpire, and that is Roberto Ortiz. Kyle Tucker, his first year with the Dodgers. As McGreevy, about to throw his 60th pitch, and it's a beauty for a call strike. Nice curveball. McGreevy using the curveball a lot more this evening so far. He's ready to pitch. Tucker's ready to bat. Here's the pitch. It's on the way. There's a ball that's hit in the left field. There's Joshua Baez. He's there. He makes the catch. Two up, two down. We owe you a station break, and let's give it to you now on the Cardinals Radio Network, powered by Graybar.

0: Tommy Edmonds stands in, and Tommy singled his first time up. Playing center field tonight, the first pitch he sees is a called strike. You can celebrate the legend on Saturday, September 12th, when the Cardinals take on the Chicago White Sox. Fans will take home a Yadier Molina bobblehead card courtesy of Edward Jones. Tickets and details can be found at cardinals.com/promotions. Next pitch to Tommy Edmond is in there for a strike.
1: When we get back home playing the White Sox at three-game series beginning September 11th, the 2006 World Champions 20th anniversary celebration.
0: Swing and a miss by Edmond. He's in the hole, one ball, two strikes. I don't know about you, but I'm really looking forward to that whole weekend.
1: Oh, I am too. I was looking forward to it last year when I went to
0: you had a ball last year.
1: 05 reunion. That was great to see the guys, but I can't wait to see this crew that made it right on the last weekend into the postseason, got healthy, and took it all the way to the championship.
0: Edmond sees a pitch high for a ball. Yep, that was...
1: We had a feeling that first game in San Diego that something special could be brewing.
0: And as Edmond hits one in the left field, Baez goes back. He's under it. He makes the catch. Three up, three down for the Cardinals. Nice going, Michael McGreevy. We go to the fifth inning. The voice of the Cardinals, John Rooney, will have it for you, and he'll also have a 9-3 lead, St. Louis.
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1: The Cardinals come to bat in the fifth inning, facing a new pitcher, Alex Bessie, a left-hander. Seth Halverson went one inning, gave up a hit, a home run to Jordan Walker. That followed a walk to Ivan Herrera, so two runs earned, a walk, a strikeout, the home run. 21 pitches, 12 strikes for Halverson. Vesia is pitching to Leo Bernal, batting right-handed. He swings and misses and drops to the right knee in the process. One strike. Bernal with a strikeout. Then his first major league hit, a line drive to left center field that scored two runs. Scored Herrera and Walker. The pitch. Bernal hits it hard to third. Played on the second bounce by Muncy, who throws out Leo Bernal. And Leo, in his major league debut, is 1-for-3. Bestia gets his first batter, and now Ramon Urias. Step into legendary living at One Cardinal Way, luxury apartments overlooking Busch Stadium. Your 2026 game day experience starts at home, so begin your legacy at onecardinalway.com. Urias with a home run and a walk tonight. Bestia watches the pitch timer go down to one, starts his move, and a foul off the catcher, Will Smith. Bestia letting the pitch timer move all the way down to 1 second. Alex Bestia at 30 years old. Played college ball at Cal State East Bay. The lefty's pitch. Tap foul. No balls and two strikes on Ramon Urias. 1-1 with a 3.02 ERA. 61 games for Bestia. With 47 and two-thirds innings, 59 strikeouts. Born in Alpine, California. He was drafted by the Marlins in 2018 in the 17th round, the 507th overall pick. He's been a star out of the bullpen with the Dodgers. A swing and a miss on a pitch high. Oh, no swing, according to Alan Porter, the first base umpire. Urias got a break there. He went way over the plate. Cardinals got a break. Let's see if they can take advantage of it. Urias hit a two-out home run off Eric Lauer. Lauer had gone 7-1 with a 3.78 ERA, 8 games, 6 starts since coming to the Dodgers from Toronto. And in the process of checking his swing, Urias might be hurt. He had some elbow issues that put him on the injured list. He was out much of the season, just recently returning. Adam Olson, the head athletic trainer for the Cardinals, is out attending to Urias right now. Tried to check his swing, and on the appeal, no swing, ruled by the crew chief, Alan Porter. But something gave, and it may have injured the left elbow. He's had injuries to both elbows. Oliver Marmol is out there along with Olson. Urias takes a practice swing, and he tells them he's good to continue with the count 1-2 and one out. Leo Bernal grounded out to third for the first out here in the fifth inning, with the Cardinals leading 9-3 over the Dodgers. The Redbirds have outhit the Dodgers 9-2. Bessia gets a pitch before Urias stands back in. As Bestia had a long wait there, now he's kicking away at the clay in front of the rubber, leans against the middle of the rubber. The target is set by Will Smith. And the 1-2 pitch here for Ramon Urias. Here it is. A swing and a miss. He strikes out. Two down. Thomas Ajayi has a home run, his second of the year, as he homered on the 29th of May against the Cubs for his other home run. But he had a blast, a towering home run to center field his first time up. Then he drove in a run with a sacrifice fly. Two home runs, six RBIs for Sajacy, playing in his 35th game with the Cardinals this year. He looks at a strike from the left-hander Bestia. Balanced outfield, giving up the lines with Teoscar Hernandez in left, Tommy Edman in center, and Kyle Tucker playing off the right field line. Freeland, the second baseman, plays up the middle. The pitch by Bestia. A swing, and that ball is hit high and deep to right field, back to the wall. It is a gunner for Sajacy. His second home run tonight and his third RBI. 10-3 Cardinals at Chavez Ravine.
4: Well, they're the two hits you said you were going to get them.
1: I told you it was good for at least two.
4: Have a night, Thomas Sajacy.
1: On the 0-1 pitch, Sajacy hit the ball to right center field, cleared the wall beyond the reach of Kyle Tucker.
4: I don't think I've ever seen him go opposite field, especially for a home run.
1: His first career home run was at Fenway Park in Boston when he came up with the Cardinals, and he hit that one completely over the monster and over the monster seats. Here's a pitch in for a strike to Nathan Church, lefty against lefty. Church got credit for an RBI when the ball was smoked off Alex Freeland's glove at second base. And he drove in Leo Bernal with a run. The pitch, Church swings and hits it down the left field line twisting foul out of play beyond the reach of Teoscar Hernandez. Home runs tonight for Urias, Sajacy, Walker, and Sajacy. A 3 RBI night for Thomas Sajacy in his Major League debut, a 2 RBI game for Leo Bernal, the Cardinal catcher. The pitch in the dirt. Will Smith reaches for a new baseball, throws it out to Alex Vesia. The Cardinals scored 7 runs against the starter, Eric Lauer. They scored 2 off Seth Halverson and now 1 off Alex Vesia. The Cardinals are keeping the pressure on, out hitting the Dodgers 10-2, leading 10-3. And there's a foul ball out of play. Nathan Church is 1-for-2 tonight. He's trying to keep the line moving for Jose Fermin, waiting on deck.
4: A couple of pitchers in the Cardinal bullpen starting to stretch a little bit. Still have the jackets on.
1: Very comfortable evening. It's 70 degrees right now. Very light breeze blowing here at Dodger Stadium. The lights have taken full effect as Vesia pitches to left-handed batting Nathan Church, who smokes it to third, caught by Muncy. Muncy was playing about 20 feet off the line. All he had to do was jump to catch it. But Church hit the ball hard. That was a good at-bat with nothing to show. So JC hit his second home run of the game. We are halfway through the game in L.A., 10-3 Cardinals.
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1: Michael McGreevy's pitching with a 10-3 lead in the bottom of the fifth. His one-strike pitch for Teoscar Hernandez is in the dirt, 1-1. The Cardinals scored 2 in the second, back-to-back homers by Urias and Sajacy, 5 in the third, 2 in the fourth on a Walker home run, and then 1 on Sajacy's second homer of the game in the fifth. Pitch in the dirt, new ball thrown to the mound by Leo Bernal. It's a 2-1 count on Teoscar Hernandez, who was called out on strikes in the third.
4: Last guy to have multi-home run game as a Cardinal here in Dodger Stadium.
1: The pitch is swung on and smoked up the middle, a base hit to center field for Teoscar Hernandez.
4: You may have been in the house that night, John.
1: Well, if it happened in the last 21 years, pretty good chance.
4: I'll give you a hint.
10: Number 76.
1: Albert.
4: You got it.
1: I kind of figured $699 and $700.
4: And you were there for that. One of the greatest calls I've ever heard.
1: Well, one of the most theatrical performances I've ever witnessed at a baseball game. But I had a feeling that was coming. Well, I told you, so JC had 2 hits in him tonight.
4: You did.
1: I didn't know they'd be home runs. But coming to the ballpark that night, we get to the bus at the hotel down at LA Live. Ricky is sitting across from me on the bus. I said, Ricky, you know he's going to do it tonight. That's what Albert does.
4: Yeah.
1: First at bat, home run. Second at bat, 700. Amazing.
4: Yeah, it was an incredible night for everybody.
1: Freeland the batter, a swing and a miss. No balls, two strikes after the Teoscar Hernandez base hit. Game one of a nine-game road trip. Then the Cardinals are home for nine, the final home games of the regular season at Busch Stadium. Three with the White Sox, three with the San Francisco Giants, and then three with the Nationals. McGreevy looks over the right shoulder to first base. The pitch dips down and away. One ball, two strikes for the left-handed batting Freeland. He's a switch hitter up there left-handed against the Cardinal right-handed starter. Shohei Ohtani on deck. McGreevy is a pitch count of 73. Moved to first and back safely. Hernandez, who has two steals in three attempts.
4: McGreevy's got a really sneaky move to first.
1: But he's going to use up a lot of his disengagements.
4: Yeah. And I think it really settles him in where he doesn't.
1: It settles him in, and it also helps control the running game.
4: Exactly.
1: The pitch. Swing and a ground ball to second. Throw to second for one, and that's all they're going to get. Vermeen to Sejasi to retire Hernandez coming down to second base. Freeland replaces Hernandez at first for Ohtani.
4: Ball's too slowly hit to try and turn two. Although the Dodgers lead the world in grounding into double plays.
1: A long throw for Vermeen, who does not have a strong arm to begin with, and Sejasi's arm is not particularly strong. But yet again, we've been spoiled by Mason Wynn.
4: I was about to say that.
1: Moved to first and back safely, Freeland. 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Pitch outside for a ball. Ohtani walked and scored one of the three runs. Edmund got on with a base hit to lead off the third, but two outs. Ohtani walked, Freeman walked. Then Betts hit a looping fly ball down the right field line. Walker had a long way to go. Bumped into Vermeen. The ball fell. Three runs scored. Pitch up and in for Ohtani as McGreevy is pitching carefully to him.
10: The pitch is called a strike. The batter is challenging.
1: That looked like a ball. That's why Ohtani is challenging.
4: And he's right.
1: It was a ball. That's why I called it a ball. I wasn't challenged by that.
4: That was 2 inches.
1: That was missed by a good margin.
4: Exactly.
1: 2-0 the count on Ohtani. McGreevy checks over the right shoulder to the runner at first. The pitch, a swing and a miss as McGreevy threw the changeup. Ohtani missed that by a foot.
4: Man, I really like the way McGreevy's mixing up his pitches tonight. And he's not afraid to throw.
1: It's working very well with Leo Bernal.
4: Mm-hmm.
1: Leo in his major league debut. Goes through the signs, puts down the target. The pitch to Ohtani. Swung on, and that ball's driven toward the gap in right center field. It's going to get down for a hit. Played by Church, his throw behind the runner into second, and Freeland gets back safely. So Ohtani is on, but the ball stayed in the park. Here's Freddie Freeman.
4: Keep it in the park with him, and you're fine. This is another guy you have to be careful with, Freddie Freeman. You want to get these Dodgers. You don't want to get them started again. I mean, granted, you have a 7-run lead, but we've seen leads disappear in a hurry here at Dodger Stadium.
1: And there is some movement in the Cardinal bullpen. Someone is throwing. Here's Freeman. Freeman walked his last time up. He swings and misses strike one. McGreevy started him with a slider, kept the ball down. Freeman struck out swinging in the first, walked and scored in the third. He's batting 304, the pitch. He strokes that foul out of play off to the left. In the hole, 0-2. Freeman has hit safely in his last five games coming in. He has eight hits in his last 19 at-bats.
4: Cade Winquist is starting to stretch and get loose.
1: He can bring it. We noticed that in his Major League debut at Busch Stadium.
4: And Justin Brewer just got up.
1: The 0-2. Low for a ball. One ball, two strikes on the former Atlanta Brave. 10-time All-Star. 2018 Rawlings Gold Glove winner and the 2020 National League MVP, Freddie Freeman. McGreevy didn't like the baseball, so he gets a new one. Listens in for the sign by way of pitch com from Leo Bernal. The runners lead at first and second base. The 1-2 pitch. Right down the middle, strike three called. He froze him.
4: Good pitch.
1: Four-seam fastball catches Freeman looking.
4: I think Freeman was looking for the changeup that time, the way he was set up. And he just poured a fastball down the hatch, and Freeman couldn't do anything about it.
1: And as the late, great Hall of Fame broadcaster Ernie Harwell used to say, he stood there like the house along the side of the road and watched it go by. That's what he did. Here's Mookie Betts. Pitch outside, picked out of the dirt by Leo Bernal.
4: Was there anyone nicer than him?
1: Chuck Thompson, the Hall of Fame broadcaster for the Orioles, and they worked together in Baltimore. Very nice. Herb Carneal with Minnesota.
4: Delightful person.
1: Ben Scully here. Jerry Coleman down in San Diego. The pitch, taken high for a ball. Skip, Ernie, and Pete in Atlanta. I mean, we've been so fortunate to know so many nice, wonderful human beings who happen to be great baseball announcers as well.
4: Jaime Herring here in LA as well.
1: The pitch. Betts hits that hard down the left field line, and that's a fair ball going to the corner. It scores Freeland. Ohtani is stopped at third, and the throw comes in with Ohtani diving back safely. The second double tonight for Mookie Betts.
4: He always seems to get healthy when we come to town.
1: Well, that little looper to right field may get him going, that first double. The double for Mookie Betts is 18. He has a four RBI night. Now Max Muncy. Two outs, runners at second and third for the Dodgers, and the Cardinals' lead has been cut to 10-4. McGreevy's pitch in the dirt. Muncy holds up the right hand for the base runner at third. That's Shohei Ohtani.
4: McGreevy's pitch count up to 86 now.
1: His last start, he went five innings, throwing 84 pitches.
4: Justin Brule's on the mound, not throwing it, throwing yet.
1: Right-handed batter Will Smith on deck. McGreevy steps off the rubber. Freddie Freeman back in with a pitch timer down to 10, facing up at 9 seconds. You have to face up with the pitcher by 8, or that's a violation. The pitch, a swing and a miss. Max Muncy. I said Freeman. Max Muncy facing up with the pitcher as Freeman was called out on strikes this inning. Then Betts doubled. And Muncy, who was lined out to left and has been called out on strikes, has a one ball, one strike pitch coming his way with runners at second and third base. Muncy swings and misses, going for the changeup that dropped out of sight.
4: Well, McGreevy's used that changeup in so many key situations tonight.
1: This may be his last batter.
4: Yeah, I think you may be right.
1: One ball, two strikes, two on, two outs, a run in. The pitch on the way, a swing and a high fly ball center field right to Nathan Church. He has it, and the Dodgers scored one, but they stranded two. We're going to the sixth at Dodger Stadium in L.A., and it's 10-4 Cardinals, good buddy.
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1: We're in the sixth inning, and the Dodgers go to the bullpen again. And Dave Roberts brings in Kyle Hurt, a right-hander, to face Jose Fermin. Jose is batting for the fourth time in the game, and he's one out of three with a run scored. And he takes strike one from Hurt. The Cardinals have scored against each pitcher so far, seven against Lauer, two against Halverson, and one on Sajacy's second homer. That was hit off Vesia. The pitch in the dirt. All the way to the backstop, just a bit outside.
4: You know, they've added these seats here at Dodger Stadium. There used to be a lot of foul territory.
1: Oh, you could build a housing project in foul territory here once upon a time. Man. Not anymore. The next pitch, that's hit. Foul, and that caught Fermin and rolls all the way to the pitcher. Fermin popping out of the batter's box. He appears to be all right. He fouled that. Straight down
4: right
1: off the left foot, the big toe area.
4: You know, I was a little concerned when he collided with Walker. You know, that doesn't normally work out for the other guy.
1: Well, sometimes the bigger of the two can get the worst end of the deal. There's a foul ball back, high pitch, and quick swing, one and two, the count on Fermin. More baseballs out to the home plate umpire, Alex McKay. Game one of a three-game series at Dodger Stadium. The Cardinals have a 10-4 lead, out hitting the Dodgers 10-5. Swing and a ground ball, raked to third. Next to the bag, Muncy gets to it. Quick throw and just out at first base for Fermin. Let's pause for an ID here. For our fans in Jonesboro, Arkansas, listening in over KWHF and the rest of our great Cardinals radio network powered by Graybar.

0: Ron Schulte is our producer-engineer with Daniel Hinkamp in the network studio in St. Louis. Matt Pauley will have our post-game show tonight. The pitch in for a strike. Polo Asensio is here.
1: Polo's in the house.
0: He is here at Dodger Stadium where it all started in his broadcast career. Muy bueno. Si. The pitch. Take it for a strike. We have a little give and take going.
1: Yes, we do.
0: That's kind of an inside thing we have going.
2: Good to see Polo.
0: Oh, it is. The two-strike pitch on the way downstairs. But, you know, we talked about missing Ben Scully, and we missed Fernando Valenzuela, too.
3: 3-4-4-5-9-3.
0: Did Ricky call in as a attendance guess?
1: He has a guess.
0: The pitch is called a ball. It's being challenged by Will Smith.
4: The pitch is called a ball. The catcher is challenging.
0: It's a ball.
4: Call is confirmed. Los Angeles has one remaining.
0: I wonder if Alex McKay meant that the catcher is challenging to him.
1: Don't get personal here. Now time is called.
0: Well, this copyrighted broadcast is presented by authority of the St. Louis Cardinals, LLC. It may not be reproduced or retransmitted in any form. The accounts and descriptions of this game may not be
1: disseminated
0: without the express
1: written consent of
0: the St. Louis Cardinals.
1: Brought to you by Brown and Crouppen.
0: A great
1: law
0: firm. The pitch to Herrera. He lines it foul. That goes out of play down the right field line.
1: Interesting stat. Chris Tuno passes on. The Cardinals, this is the 10th time this season the Redbirds have scored 10 runs or more. And interestingly enough, 9 times it happened on the road. So we're good on the road.
0: The pitch, a swing and a miss. Herrera goes down on strikes. He's out for the first time tonight. So Hurt has recorded outs with a ground out and a strikeout, leading to Jordan Walker. Walker, a two-hit game. Sajacy, a two-hit game.
5: Right fielder, number 18,
0: Jordan Herrera, Walker. Two hits. He's been on with a walk, so on base 3 times tonight. The Cardinals have had the line moving. The pitch, Walker fouls that at home plate. Cardinals are trying to put a hurt on Kyle Hurt. But so far, he has retired the first two batters he has faced. The 28-year-old went to Southern Cal. The pitch. A little bit low. They don't like it when you call it Southern.
1: No, no.
0: They like USC or Southern California.
1: It's like when people call it St. Louis.
0: Or Frisco.
1: Frisco is another
0: one. Oh, they don't like that. No.
1: So everybody in the order has at least one hit with the exception of Alec Burleson and Joshua Baez.
0: The pitch. Fastball. That's outside from Kyle Hurt. 2 balls and a strike. Jordan Walker with a base hit, a run scored in the third. Then he hit his 28th home run of the year. And he is sitting on 99 runs batted in. The pitch. Fastball at the knees. Strike called.
1: Got it in by that much.
0: Yep, 99 miles an hour. 2-2 on Walker, batting with nobody on base in the sixth. And a batter's timeout taken by Jordan right on time. Hurt in 41 games, 4-1 with the Dodgers, a 4.5 ERA, 53 strikeouts in 42 innings. His 2-2 pitch to the Cardinal right fielder. In the dirt, a full count. And the wave is going clockwise.
1: Yes, it is not what I'd call one of the more dynamic waves, but have to do something when you're down 10-4.
0: The 3-2 pitch. Walker fouls that over the screen, straight back.
1: Just missed that pitch.
0: He was right on it, fouled it straight back. When you get a foul ball like that, you see one like that, fans, the hitter's on the pitch.
1: Yes.
0: But he just didn't barrel it. Just got under it. Freeland plays up the middle at second as Walker swings and strikes out. He missed the slider down and away and strikes out for the second time. A 3-up, 3-down inning. The Cardinals go in order for the first time tonight. On to the bottom of the sixth. The Cardinals lead in L.A. at Dodger Stadium 10-4.
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0: Coming up Sunday, September 13th, 10,000 fans, 15 and under, will take home a Cardinals Mystery Squishy Dumpling, including four mystery colors. Which one will you get? 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And the new Cardinal pitcher is Luis Gastelum. He's facing Will Smith, who's 0 for 2 with a couple of fly balls to center, batting off Michael McGreevy. McGreevy is done after 5. And here is a high pop fly, short right center. Calling for this one, calling Walker off. Vermeen makes an over-the-shoulder catch, and he heard footsteps. He heard Walker approaching.
9: Yeah. He had one eye open, one on the ball and the other eye for Jordan Walker. But they were able to communicate this time. They heard each other, so it's good for everyone.
0: Smith, in his return from the injured list from his neck injury, missed 73 games, and he's 0 for 3 tonight. Kyle Tucker's 0 for 2, a line out to center, a fly ball to left. Luis Gastelum facing the Dodgers for the first time in his career. Deals low for a ball.
1: It'll be interesting to see who Ollie uses after Luis, because we have a bullpen start scheduled for tomorrow.
0: Yes.
1: So you want to make sure you have the right guys out there. You don't want to have anybody out there too long.
0: Oh, the changeup is swung on and missed. Tucker started his swing, and 10 minutes later, the pitch crossed the plate.
1: I guess Tucker hasn't heard about Luis's changeup.
0: The pitch, a swing and a miss. Back-to-back changeups and a 1-2 count on Kyle Tucker.
1: Let's see what he throws here. Maybe a sweeper.
0: That pitch has been getting better and better for him. The 1-2 pitch. Grounded foul, and that goes past Woodward, the first base coach.
1: Pumped another changeup to him.
0: Gastelum following McGreevy, who went 5 innings, 5 hits, 4 runs earned. He walked 2, struck out 4. Through 90 pitches, 52 strikes. The pitch on the way, taken high, 2-2. Luis Gastelum works out of the stretch all the time. His pitch outside, 3-2.
1: I don't want to start walking people here. But he's been pretty good about that.
0: The payoff pitch. Ball four, down and in. A couple of walks cost him on the homestand in one of his outings. Tucker is on for the first time, and here's Tommy Edman, who went 1 for 2 with a run scored while facing McGreevy.
10: Center fielder, Tommy Edman.
0: Tommy, batting left-handed, takes strike one. First pitch fastball.
1: Teoscar Hernandez is on deck. There's another guy you have to be careful with. You don't want to give the Dodgers any sort of feeling that they can climb back in this one.
0: Here's a line drive, and that's a base hit right field. Walker moving over to his left. Tucker's going to make third. Edman will stop with a long single. He's two out of three against his old team. First and third, one out. And here is Teoscar Hernandez.
1: You mentioned a long single. Walker had to go a long way to get to that ball. They play a lot of the Dodgers hitters off the line quite a bit. So Walker, with that good throwing arm of his, I think word's gotten around. You don't want to try and take two on him. He got it in quickly. Double play is still in order.
0: One out, the pitch on the way. That's called a ball, being challenged by Leo Bernal.
4: The pitch is called a ball. The catcher is challenged.
0: And the answer is a ball. Each team with a challenge left. That just missed.
1: A half inch.
0: Tucker walked. He's the runner at third. Edman with his second hit and three at bats. Takes the lead at first. The pitch. Low for ball two.
1: So Gastelum is having a little bit of a control problem. Everything seems like it's low in the zone. And what you're seeing, the hitters not taking the bait on the changeup.
0: Gastelum in the game Sunday walked two. And the pitch is taken for ball three. Three balls and no strikes on Teoscar Hernandez. Gastelum came in the seventh inning. He walked two, and that led to a run as Lau singled in a run. The Cardinals lost a 5-4 game. The 3-0, a strike call, 3-1. Teoscar Hernandez said, nah, that was ball four.
1: Looked like a ball from here. The old automatic is still in play.
0: On the stretch. The pitch, fouled out of play, 3-2 with one out. The Dodgers are up to six hits. The Cardinals have 10 runs, 10 hits. The Dodgers 4 runs on 6. But they're threatening in the sixth inning with one out. The Dodgers at 82-55, the leaders in the National League West. The pitch by Gastelum, and that is smoked to third. A diving catch by Urias. He took a double away from Teoscar Hernandez, and perhaps two runs batted in.
1: Yeah, he took away a big inning for the Dodgers with that play.
0: Put a star on that one for Ramon Urias, who won a gold glove while playing for Baltimore a few years ago. Now Alex Freeland, the ninth place hitter, reached on a force play and scored. The Dodger run in the fifth inning. He's a left-handed batter. The pitch right down the middle, strike one. As Gastelum used his sweeper to get ahead. Two outs in the Dodgers' six. Tucker at third. Edman at first base. Cardinal infield is playing this left-handed batter to pull. The pitch taken for a ball just inside. Freeland went to Central Florida. He was recalled today from Oklahoma City.
1: He can be a tough out.
0: The 1-1 pitch, check swing, and that is a sweeper down and in. The count favors the ninth place hitter.
1: This is a guy you want to get because Ohtani's on deck.
0: He's waiting on deck. The runners lead in the pitch. Right there, a strike called. Changeup. Freeland took it for strike two. Two balls, two strikes. Two on, two outs. And Mike Claiborne tells you about the seventh inning. Burleson, Baez, and Bernal are coming up. Right now, the Cardinal lead is 10-4. We're in the bottom of the sixth.
1: Justin Brule, if this inning goes any further, will probably come on and take on Ohtani.
0: Here's a foul ball back to the screen. Gastelum has thrown 22 pitches. Mike Shannon used to say over and over again, you get over 20 pitches against that man out of the bullpen, some bad things can happen. The pitch. A swing, and there's a fly ball center field. That's hit deep back to the wall. Church, he's there. He makes the catch against the wall. Church takes extra bases away from Freeland and strands two Dodger runners in the sixth. Mike Claiborne has the seventh with the Cardinals leading 10-4 at Dodger Stadium.
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0: WJBC and Beer Nuts present the Scott Miller Show hat. This is an embroidered baseball cap. On the front of it, the Beer Nuts logo and the Scott Miller Show logo. And on the back of the hat, my cartoon photo with the big mustache. This is not a contest prize. This hat is not for sale. The only way to get a Scott Miller hat is when I gift them randomly. Now, there is only one rule. You cannot ask for a hat. If you ask for one, you are restricted from receiving a hat. You are banned. You do not get a hat. WJBC, good morning. Who's this?
1: Good morning. This is your mom. I want a hat. I'm a down low.
0: Mom?
1: We won't tell anybody.
0: What is rule number one?
2: Don't ask for a hat.
0: No hat for her.
3: I know this is a lot of no-shows tonight.
4: This is the biggest ballpark in baseball, but as Baez hits one into left center field, this one is going back at the track. This ball is gone as Joshua Baez joins in on the fun with a solo home run. And the Cardinals now extend their lead to 11-4. We knew these guys were going to. Everybody wanted to get in the action tonight, and Joshua Baez hit a no-doubter in the left center field. And John, we've seen each one of his home runs. Has he been cheated on any of the home runs he's hit?
3: He doesn't get cheated on swings when he strikes out.
4: 96 mile an hour fastball. He turned it around in a hurry. So the Cardinals are back on top, 11-4 on 11 hits. As Leo Bernal stands in. Bernal drove in his first two runs of his big league career tonight. As he got the start behind the plate, he wears the number 13. As he sees the first pitch inside for a ball. So the Cardinals doing a lot of slugging tonight. So JC with a pair of home runs. Walker with a home run. Urias with a home run. And now Joshua Baez with a home run. As Bernal stands in, one ball, one strike count. That pitch is in the dirt for a ball. Edward Jones Financial Advisors are there for the moments that matter. 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As Wroblewski comes to the plate, as Bernal sees one low and inside, so it's now a three ball, one strike count to the Cardinal catcher, Leo Bernal. From Panama, another pitch on the way to Bernal. He sees a strike. He thought it was a ball, but home plate umpire Alex McKay had a different opinion. So the count is full. Next pitch on the way, that's a strike three as he's out on strikes, and McKay kind of rubbed it in as he used the old delayed punch out. So Bernal goes down on strikes, and that'll bring up Ramon Urias. Urias has a home run. He also, a check that, is that now?
5: Pinch hitting for St. Louis, number
4: okay, we have a pinch hitter now. Nolan Gorman's going to stand in, and he'll probably move in and play third base. Maybe want to, as a precaution, John, maybe with the elbow there, Urias.
3: I think so.
4: Yeah.
3: That elbow may be barking.
4: So Nolan Gorman stands in. This is Nolan's first at bat tonight. Swing and a miss by Nolan Gorman, who's hitting 187. He's hit 8 home runs on the season, 27 runs he's driven in. Spent a lot of time in Memphis, and he's looking to get his mojo back. He sees another pitch for a called strike, so he's in the hole, nothing and two. Justin Wroblewski, the lefty, has Gorman on the hook. Here's a pitch, swing and a miss, and down on strikes he goes on 3 pitches. Cardinals score another run, though, courtesy of the Joshua Baez home run. As we go to the 7th inning stretch, it's presented by Spectrum, built for the big moments, here for St. Louis. Redbirds on top, 11-4.
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4: Seven Inning Stretch is presented by Spectrum. It's internet, mobile, and streaming to TV all in one place. Shohei Ohtani leads things off. First pitch is high and tight from Justin Brule, and boo go the fans here as he was clipped. It nicked Shohei Ohtani, so he's hit by a pitch, and that's how we start things off here in the seventh inning. You don't throw it Ohtani in this ballpark.
5: Well, he wears enough body armor, doesn't he?
4: Yeah, he does. He has more body armor than a SWAT team member right about now. Had to bring in Freddie Freeman. Freddie on the night struck out twice. Drew a walk. Eventually came up. Check that. Kike Hernandez is now batting for him. So Dave Roberts taking one of his good players off the field. Kike, who is a Dodger hero in so many different ways. There's a called strike. Kike on the season, not getting a lot of playing time, hitting .227. He has two home runs. He's driven in five in limited duty. He waits on the next pitch from Brule, and it's a good pitch, but just a little bit low. Justin Brule on in relief of Gastelum. As Hernandez waits on another pitch swing, and he pulled the string on him that time. And now he finds himself in the hole, one ball, two strikes. This game is brought to you by Budweiser, the official beer sponsor of Major League Baseball. You can crack open the game with Budweiser and enjoy unrivaled flavor and refreshment. As Hernandez waits, Brule threw another great pitch, threw another sweeper, and he's down on strikes as he was way out in front on that pitch. So that's the first out of the inning, and that'll bring up Mookie Betts. Mookie had a pair of doubles tonight. Also has driven in four runs, all four of the Dodger runs, courtesy of Mr. Betts. Balance stance in the box. He's wide in the box as well. Holds the bat high over his shoulder. Waits on the first pitch, and it's high and wide for a ball. Mookie Betts, man, he's been a good player not only for the Boston Red Sox, but showed up in L.A. at the right time. There's a breaking ball for a called strike. One ball, one strike to Mookie Betts, who's playing shortstop tonight. They play him to pull on the infield as Fermin is shaded toward the bag at second. Next pitch on the way, and that one's in the dirt for a ball. The organ is here, can be heard in various counties, and it's a, he's a good, he's a good organist here. You know, some ballparks, they do it right here at Dodger Stadium. As Betts waits on the next pitch from Brule, it's on the way. Breaking ball for another called strike. Throwing a sweeper quite a bit here in this at-bat is Justin Brule. Runner at first, that's Shohei Ohtani. He was hit by a pitch to start the inning off. He gets a lead from first. Brule comes to the plate. That one's in the dirt. Did it get Mookie? He had to jump the rope, and they say no. So Brewer flipped one in, and Mookie had to jump the rope there just to get out of the way of it. I don't know how that ball didn't hit him. He gets up and dusts himself off. He's ready to go, as is Justin Brewer. Ohtani gets his lead. Now Brewer steps off for a disengagement. They're trying to get this crowd worked up, but it's an 11-4 lead now for the Cardinals. Only 11 hits. Very efficient tonight. Another pitch from Brewer. That's high for a ball. So now he's walked Mookie Betts to go along with hitting Shohei Ohtani. So the Dodgers now have runners at first and second with one out. And now here comes Oliver Marble, and we're going to have a pitching change. As he's seen enough, this pitching change is brought to you by Goodwill. Give hope, give local, give Goodwill. We'll be right back.
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4: Fernandez is on in relief, and he comes in to replace Justin Boole, who just didn't have it this evening. He walked a batter and hit a batter, and the runners at first and second now with one out. For Fernandez, this is his 16th appearance of the season. He has an earned run average of 3.98 and 20 in the third innings pitched so far. The first pitch he throws to Dalton Rushing, who's pinch hitting now. He bats on the left side, is inside for a ball. Rushing just came off the injured list today himself, as he was dealing with some arm issues, and now he swings and misses. And the plan for him is to be a pinch hitter at this point for the remainder of the season. He's out of the University of Louisville also. Bats on the left side, swing and a miss as he taps that one. The backswing was able to hit the ball out toward the pitcher. Bernal pops up and gives it to him. So he's now in the hole, one ball, two strikes. Dalton Rushing. He started off getting people all riled up at him early in his career. But they say he's a pretty good guy. There's a call, strike three, and he's out on strikes. Good pitch by Ryan Fernandez as he threw him a four-seam fastball about 96 miles an hour. We'll go to your station break, and you'll get it to you now, especially our friends listening in Jonesboro, Arkansas, on KWHF on the Cardinals Radio Network, powered by Grayball.

0: First pitch to Will Smith is a ball. Smith is 0-for-3 on the night. This is his first game back after being down for 70-plus games. He lines one into center field for a base hit. One run's going to score as Baez bumbles it. And now he throws it back into the infield. But Will Smith with an RBI. Mookie Betts is held up at third. Baez a slip. Niche just didn't come up with it clean. But no further damage was done, fortunately, as Will Smith jumped on the first pitch he saw out of Fernandez's hand. So the Dodgers tack on another run. It's now 11-5. And that brings up Kyle Tucker. Tucker, so far this season with runners in scoring position with two out, is hitting just 118. As he stands in, first pitch he sees is low for a ball. Ryan Fernandez is on in relief.
1: Well, here's the Dodgers' chance to get back into the game.
0: It all started with a hit by pitch to Shohei Ohtani. We had a strikeout, and also Mookie Betts with a walk, and there's a pop-up. Here comes Baez from left field. He's under it. He makes the catch for the out, so the damage was done, but just giving up the one run. We go to the eighth inning. The voice of the Cardinals, John Rooney, will have it for you as the Cardinals lead this one 11-5.
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1: Thomas Ajayi, a home run, a sacrifice fly, a home run. Helping the Cardinals to an 11-5 lead here at Dodger Stadium with the Cardinals batting in the eighth. Ajayi took a strike and now he takes one low. One ball, one strike. Playing shortstop with Mason Wynn on the injured list with a sore thumb. The pitch, a swing and a miss. 1-2. Burleson struck out. Baez hit a home run. Bernal struck out. So did Nolan Gorman, facing Justin Robleski in the seventh inning. Robleski walks off the mound. Batter's timeout was taken by Ajayi, who's down the count. One ball, two strikes. The pitch. Ajayi gets out of the way of a slider that was headed right toward his back foot, the right foot.
0: We see a lot of that these days. Trying to land that spot.
1: That was an easy take for Ajayi. Two balls, two strikes. Ajayi had a three-hit game the last day of the homestand. He checks his swing, takes a high fastball. He has a 3-2 count. Ajayi, Church, and Jose Fermin in the Cardinals' eighth. The Cardinals have gone out in order only one time tonight. That was in the sixth against Kyle Hurd. Robleski's pitch, ball four upstairs. A leadoff walk, and Sajacy is on base for the third time. His sacrifice fly doesn't count as a time at bat, so he has a perfect night at the plate.
5: Center fielder, number 27, Nathan Church.
1: Here's Nathan Church. Church is one for three with a run batted in. And against Vesia, a left-hander, he smoked one to third, a leaping catch by Muncy. Kike Hernandez replaced Muncy at third. Here is strike one into Church. Over at first base, it's Hunter Fiducia. Fiducia at first, Freeland at second. Betts at short, Kike Hernandez at third base, Teoscar Hernandez in left. There's a ball bounced to the third baseman. Kike Hernandez makes the play at first, throws it away. It goes into the camera well. And over to third base, Thomas Sajacy. And Church will go down to second base.
0: Wow. Hernandez had time to make that
1: he
0: play.
1: He did, but he just grabbed it and let it fly. Fiducia, I mean, 15%. Had he been Manute Bol, he wouldn't have caught that one.
0: That was an oops.
1: Yeah, that was an oops. Second and third, nobody out for the Cardinals.
0: And Fermin is batting for the fifth time tonight.
1: The pitch, down and in. The ball rolls away from the catcher, Smith, and the Cardinals get Sajacy home. The Dodgers scored a run in the bottom of the seventh inning, and the Cardinals just got it right back without a hit. A wild pitch allows Sajacy to score and Church to take third base.
0: This is not the Dodgers' night. They made a couple of mistakes like that. It would have cost them.
1: The pitch is taken for a ball. And Robleski facing Jose Fermin is down. Two balls, no strikes. Ivan Herrera's on deck. The pitch, a strike call, 2-1. So a walk, then a ground ball to third, a two-base throwing error by Kike Hernandez, and a wild pitch. Allows one run to score, sets up another with nobody out. Runner at third, the pitch is swung on, and a high fly ball to left field. Teoscar Hernandez is under it. He makes the catch, tagging at third. Church comes down the line with another Cardinal run. The Cardinals lead 13-5 at Dodger Stadium in the eighth inning. Jose Fermin with his third sacrifice fly and his 35th run batted in. And these Dodger fans are stunned, and this park is emptying out.
0: You know what? We probably won't have a traffic issue tonight because everybody seems like they're already ready to go.
1: So Jose Fermin makes the first out, but it's productive, driving in a run.
0: They just don't see that very often here at Dodger Stadium.
1: Now pitch in for a strike. Herrera, single. Single, run scored, RBI. A walk, a run scored, and a strikeout. Two out of three. And time taken right when Robleski was ready to pitch. The home plate umpire, Alex McKay, he got out of town. He got out from behind Will Smith. Pushing Herrera away as Robleski looked like he was going to wheel and deal anyway. Here's a pitch in the dirt picked by Will Smith, who has to throw a new ball to the mound.
0: Robleski is really rattled right now. And his pitch count, well, he's in condition to be a starter. He's at 30 pitches.
1: The pitch, that's in for a strike. 1-2 on Herrera. The first two reached, a walk and an error. Then a wild pitch, allowed a run to score, set up a sacrifice fly for Fermin. The pitch is swung on and missed. Herrera strikes out. The fourth strikeout for Robleski. The Missouri Botanical Garden is hosting its annual Japanese festival September 5th through the 7th. 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Jordan Walker, 2 out of 4 tonight. He takes a pitch for a strike. Well, Sajacy has a 2-home-run game. Why not Jordan? That would give him 100 RBIs.
0: Great way to do it.
1: The pitch, Walker takes it in the dirt. That rolls away from Will Smith. And with Will Smith's return from the injured list, this has been a long night behind the plate for him.
0: Yeah, he's been part of this. He's wearing a collar in the batter's box as well.
1: Jordan Walker lines it down the left field line. That ball is going to hit down fair and bounce over the wall for a double. The 30th double for Jordan Walker to go along with 28 home runs.
0: A three-hit night.
1: A triple shy of the cycle.
0: I think Walker thought he might have got it all, but it kind of died down the left field line.
1: I'll tell you, batter hits 28 home runs, and he has 30 doubles, 99 RBIs. There's a ground ball headed toward right field. Diving play by Freeland from the outfield grass. Throws out Burleson. The Cardinals are out in the eighth. And Burley tonight is 0 for 5. But the Cardinals added on two, taking advantage of a couple of gifts, a walk and an error. We go to the bottom of the eighth. St. Louis 13, Los Angeles 5.
2: 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Plus, we hear from every Monday the head coach and general manager of the Bloomington Bison, Philip Barsky. Thanks to our friends over at Luca Grill. Also, don't forget on Tuesday, our phone lines are open at 309-829-2345 for a Talk to Us Tuesday. 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Again, I'm Blake Haas, weekday host from 4 until 6 on WJBC.
1: Tommy Edman at the plate. He bounces one foul to their first base coach, Chris Woodward. So the Cardinals are leading 13-5 in Los Angeles, and what a way to start the road trip.
0: 13
1: Ryan Fernandez
0: runs
1: with the pitch. Outside 2-1.
0: 13 runs on 12 hits. And the home run ball has found the Cardinal bats once again.
1: Fernandez isn't wasting any time, coming right after Tommy Edman. A swing and a foul off Bernal. The ball rolls into fair territory. Bernal throws a new ball to the mound, and he goes out to pick up the other one. He's busy back there in his major league debut.
0: He's done a nice job behind the plate.
1: And he's driven in a couple of runs with a hit. Two balls, two strikes. Nobody on, nobody out. Bottom of the eighth. Fernandez pitches, and there's a ball hit to center field. Backing up on it, Nathan Church. He makes the catch. A Stanford Cardinal. It's a fly ball for an out to a UC Irvine anteater. Teoscar Hernandez has a hit in three trips to the plate. A diving catch by Urias in the sixth inning. Saved one, maybe two runs. Saved the ball from going down the left field line. Caught it before the ball could hit the dirt. The right-handed batter looks at a ball low. From the first pitch of the season to the last pitch in October, Bet365 is the official mobile sports betting partner of the St. Louis Cardinals. Swing and a miss. Fernandez throwing his slider, 89, down and away. One ball, one strike. Jermaine plays up the middle at second base. Deep shortstop for Sejasi. A swing and a miss. Fernandez went back-to-back with a slider to get ahead of Teoscar Hernandez, 1-2. Two in the second inning, five in the third, two in the fourth, one in the fifth, one in the seventh, and two in the eighth for the Cardinals, adding up to 13 runs. The pitch, ground ball to Fermin. He plays it on the third hop and throws out Teoscar Hernandez, two down in the eighth inning. Alex Freeland is on his way to the plate. Victor Scott II is playing left field, just back from the minor leagues today as the rosters have expanded by two. And it's Victor Scott who will be leading off the ninth inning when the Cardinals come up. Scott, Bernal, and Gorman. That's one out away as Fernandez pitches to Freeland. Strike one called. First pitch, slider again. The slider looks good right now for Ryan Fernandez.
0: Well, that's a pitch you and I were talking about this the other day about when it's right, that is really his real out pitch.
1: He's starting to land it. The pitch taken in the dirt. New ball thrown to the mound again by Bernal.
0: You know, we talk about the Cardinals scoring 13 runs with 12 hits, but the bottom of the order tonight was sensational. When you think about what Urias was able to do, Sejasi obviously with two home runs and also scored on when he drew a walk. And then Nathan Church with the big RBI.
1: The 1-1. That's just off the outside corner. Changeup missing for ball two. 2-1 on Freeland. 25-year-old out of Central Florida. Just back from Oklahoma City today. The pitch. Foul ball. That goes back to the screen. Two balls, two strikes. Leo Bernal making his Major League debut. Looks like he's been back there all season. He's having fun tonight.
0: He is. He's having a good time. I like his lateral movement is really good. He blocks balls well. There's been a few balls that have been spiked tonight, and he's been able to get out in front.
1: Now Fernandez listening in for the sign. He's standing on the third base side of the rubber. The sidestep, the delayed kick, and the pitch in the dirt. 3-2 on Freeland with Otani. He will not bat. It'll be Alex Call batting for him. Call is waiting on deck, right-handed batter. And a new ball is requested. And Ryan Fernandez gets one.
0: So the Dodgers have kind of raised a flag of surrender for tonight, and I'm sure they'll say, let's go get them tomorrow.
1: There is ball four in the dirt, a two-out walk with a 13-5 lead. So it is Alex Call coming up. He wears uniform number 12, the home white Dodger uniform.
5: Hitting for the Dodgers, number 12, Alex Call.
1: Call stands in, close to the plate. With two outs, the pitch, a high fastball from Ryan Fernandez. Here's where Ryan Fernandez has to get his feet back on the ground and not try to end the inning with that one pitch. Just make it pitch by pitch. There's a ground ball to the shortstop. That's the pitch I was talking about. So JC throws out Call. We're going to the ninth with the Cardinals leading the Dodgers 13-5 in Los Angeles, California.
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1: Call stays in the game, and he is playing in center field. Tommy Edmond goes to second, and here's a fly ball down the left field line, and that's beyond the reach of the third baseman Freeland. Freeland goes from second base over to third.
0: And Kike Hernandez.
1: Kike is pitching.
0: He's pitching now. This is not the first time he's done this.
1: The right-hander's pitch is lined to right field, and that's hit well, and that is going to go off the wall. Victor Scott, the second, has a leadoff hit, and he doesn't care who it's against. He's back.
0: he's trying to establish himself again, and I think he thought he hit it well. I think he thought he hit a home run because normally Victor Scott would be at second base by now.
1: A long single off the right field
0: wall. Timeout is ball on the field.
1: Loose ball on the field that's being recovered. Score big on authentic gear at MLBShop.com. 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Here's a swing and a miss by Bernal.
0: Fans having fun with that one.
1: So is Bernal.
0: Man, this is a good way to fatten up on the average.
1: Bernal lines that to right field, right to Tucker. One out. And that brings in Nolan Gorman. Well, the last time a Cardinal had a multi-home run game at Dodger Stadium, it was Albert Pujols, the night he hit number 699 and 700. So Jacy has a two-homer game tonight. And there was a home run hit against a position player in that game. Alec Burleson's first major
0: Burley,
1: home run
0: right.
1: in the same game. So maybe Gorman can get into one here off Kike Hernandez. With ball one, the count on Gorman, a strikeout victim facing Robleski. There's a swing and a fly ball, and that's hit down the right field line. It's caught by Tucker. Two outs. Had to bring the arms in and couldn't get the arms fully extended to drive the ball out of here. And here is Sajacy. Another home run for Sajacy, maybe?
0: I'm thinking the same thing you're thinking.
1: Home run in the
0: Why
1: second.
0: Not?
1: Sacrifice fly in the third. Home run in the fifth. Walk and a run scored in the eighth. Scott is at first base. Sajacy takes a strike. What do we have? Maybe 5,000 left in the park?
0: Maybe.
1: The one-strike pitch here from Kike Hernandez. So Jacy hits a fly ball. That goes to right field. Tucker moves back. He's in front of the track to make the catch. The Cardinals go out, leaving a man on against Kike Hernandez in the ninth. The Dodgers come up with the Cardinals leading big 13-5.
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1: Here's the Dodger pitcher, Kike Hernandez. He swings and lines a single to right field off Cade Winquest. So he got three outs, leaving a man on, and gets a single to lead off the bottom of the ninth with the Cardinals ahead 13-5. Robleski, who pitched before Kike Hernandez, two innings with two hits, three runs, two earned. He walked one, struck out four, gave up a home run, and threw a wild pitch. Here's Mookie Betts. Winquest with the pitch way outside, backhanded by Bernal. He kept that one from going to the bricks behind home plate.
0: Yeah, he lost his footing when he made that delivery. And then one got away from him.
1: Cade was a Rule 5 pick to the Yankees. They had him in the bullpen for a couple of weeks and then let him go. He didn't make his debut with them. And he misses high for a ball. Two balls and no strikes. Runner at first base with nobody out. The pitch for Mookie Betts. There's a strike right down the middle.
0: Just throw it at this point. You just want to throw strikes.
1: Kike Hernandez, who singled through eight pitches, seven strikes in the top of the ninth inning. The pitch? Upstairs. Didn't throw hard enough to break glass. But he got three outs. 3-1 the count on Betts. And that's the 13-5 lead.
0: When you see those guys come in, those position players, the one thing they tell you, don't try and overthrow it. Just basically let them hit it.
1: The next pitch by Winquest is high for a ball. A single followed by a walk. Let's pause here for an ID on the Cardinals

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I'm the afternoon host from 4 until 6, live and local coverage. We bring you up-to-the-minute news. Plus, we hear from every Monday the head coach and general manager of the Bloomington Bison, Philip Barsky. Thanks to our friends over at Luca Grill. Also, don't forget on Tuesday, our phone lines are open at 309-829-2345 for a Talk to Us Tuesday. 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
1: A new warning about what's being called the fastest growing Ebola outbreak in history. UN spokesperson Stéphane Dezarek says that emergency relief coordinators in the Democratic Republic of Congo are calling for a major international response.
2: Time is not on our side, but we have the experience, we have the tools, and we have the people risking their own lives to stop this epidemic. What is needed now is political will, access, and resources.
1: The UN says violence in eastern Congo is complicating efforts. One of the fraternity brothers accused of taking part in an alleged cocaine trafficking ring at Penn State is seeking release on his own recognizance, with his attorney arguing the alleged ringleader was granted release on bail. The Soldiers and Sailors Memorial Hall and Museum in Pennsylvania is marking a solemn 25 years since the September 11th attacks, with a dog tag, Open Air Memorial. Collections manager Lisa Turano says that this is the fifth year for the display.
3: That represent men and women that have been killed fighting the war on terrorism since 9/11. And if you look closely, you'll see 301 flag dog tags, and they represent the men and women that were killed from PA.
1: It runs through October 1st. Thanks to those series of sustained heat waves overseas, Britain ended up recording its hottest summer on record. The previous record was set last year. The top five summers have all occurred since 2003. Dave Packer, ABC News.
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6: 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Thanks to our friends over at Luca Grill. Also, don't forget, on Tuesday, our phone lines are open at 309-829-2345 for a Talk to Us Tuesday. 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
2: 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Thanks to our friends over at Luca Grill. 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
2: From ABC News, I'm Sherry Preston. More attacks in the Middle East, pushing oil prices higher this morning. ABC's Dave Pecker.
3: The war in Iran escalating. CENTCOM releasing videos of intense U.S. airstrikes, which they say they've completed on Islamic Revolutionary Guard targets, including air defense and communication sites, radar systems, maritime assets, and facilities and mine laying capabilities.
2: Brent crude, the worldwide standard for oil, trading at just under $95 a barrel this morning. Along the U.S. Gulf Coast, flood fears amid a lot of rain.
4: Just before making landfall near the Texas-Louisiana state line. Edward gaining strength, roaring ashore, winds topping 60 miles per hour. Power lines snapped.
2: ABC's Melissa Adon in Texas. Some spots could get a foot of rain. The jury in the trial of the Massachusetts woman charged with murdering her three children due back for more deliberations today after they told the judge yesterday they couldn't reach a verdict.
5: The judge ordering the nine women and three men to keep trying.
6: I know that this was a long trial, all right? I know there were over 80 witnesses. There were over 300 exhibits.
5: The jury deliberated another few hours before leaving for the night.
2: ABC's Aaron Katursky. Voters on primary day in Massachusetts picking a progressive incumbent senator, Ed Markey, getting the nod in the Democratic primary.
7: Ladies and gentlemen, there is a big blue wave coming to drown out all those red MAGA hats.
2: He beat moderate Democratic Congressman Seth Moulton. Death toll in Nepal and Tibet after the deadly flash flooding there, rising past 1,100 people now. ABC's Britt Clement is in Nepal.
8: Crews searching for more than 600 hydropower workers who may still be trapped in air pockets deep inside mud-filled tunnels. Rescuers using drones equipped with thermal cameras searching for signs of life.
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2: A Utah judge now says there is enough evidence to put Tyler Robinson on trial for the murder of conservative activist Charlie Kirk. He was shot and killed in front of a crowd of thousands at Utah Valley University last fall. Golfer Tiger Woods is expected to change his not guilty plea on DUI charges after a crash earlier this year in Florida. Court documents indicate he'll change his plea, but no word on what the change will be. Woods was arrested after his Land Rover clipped a truck and rolled onto its side. A first for JetBlue, first-class seats.
10: Once the rising bargain airline, now to signature service. JetBlue is adding first-class seats on its routes starting this fall. The airline is the latest to upgrade premium options to compete with other airlines. JetBlue pledging it's taking a fresh take on domestic first class as more customers are willing to pay for premium seats. The airline says that includes upgraded seats that provide extra comfort and advanced seat-back technology. The airline, though, has not released what it will charge for the elevated experience just yet. Michelle Franzen, ABC News.
2: The third largest county in Texas won't have as many polling sites this year. GOP officials in the county that includes Fort Worth have voted to cut 92 locations to save money. Democrats say, yes, that could reduce turnout. Getting your holiday gifts around could cost more this year. The post office looking for approval to temporarily hike rates starting in early October through mid-January. Sherry Preston, ABC News.
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0: WJBC and Beer Nuts present the Scott Miller Show hat. This is an embroidered baseball cap. On the front of it, the Beer Nuts logo and the Scott Miller Show logo. And on the back of the hat, my cartoon photo with the big mustache. This is not a contest prize. This hat is not for sale. The only way to get a Scott Miller hat is when I gift them randomly. Now, there is only one rule. You cannot ask for a hat. If you ask for one, you are restricted from receiving a hat. You are banned. You do not get a hat. WJBC, good morning. Who's this?
1: Good morning. This is your mom. I want a hat. I'm a down low.
0: Mom?
1: We won't tell anybody.
0: What is rule number one?
2: Don't ask for a hat.
0: No hat for her.
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4: Oh.
5: It's 26 after. America in the Morning continues. Senator Ed Markey has fended off a challenge from Congressman Seth Moulton in the Massachusetts Democrat primary for Senate. Moulton, a 47-year-old who served in the House for 6 terms, lodged a generational change campaign against the 80-year-old Markey, who has spent most of his life on Capitol Hill, serving 40 years in the House, and now seeking his 3rd 6-year term in the Senate, and won his race against Moulton by a landslide. The primary was one of several this cycle in which younger challengers have targeted longtime Democrat lawmakers. Markey will now face Republican John Deaton, who ran unopposed in the Massachusetts GOP Senate primary. Shifting gears, a former football quarterback turned TV broadcaster has pleaded no contest after his arrest for drunk driving. Correspondent Jennifer King has the latest on former Dallas Cowboys star and CBS TV analyst Tony Romo.
6: Former Cowboys quarterback Tony Romo has pleaded no contest to operating a vehicle while intoxicated. He was arrested by a deputy in Milwaukee, Wisconsin on July 23rd after a traffic stop.
7: Did I pass this test?
8: You turn around.
7: No, I didn't. Can I use my phone real quick? Because there's a plane taking off.
8: You're under arrest.
6: In a statement on Instagram, Romo apologized for his actions. He said multiple back injuries during his playing career led to a dependence on pain medication, and his efforts to kick those medications led to an over-reliance on alcohol. The Milwaukee court dismissed citations for unsafe passing, having an open bottle of alcohol, and his refusal to take a test for intoxication. Romo lost his driving privileges for 6 months, will then have breathalyzer locks on his vehicles for at least 1 year, and he'll have to compete in alcohol assessment program. Romo has been placed on leave from his job as the lead NFL analyst for CBS Sports. I'm Jennifer King.
5: America in the Morning for Wednesday, September 2nd, 2026 is produced by Jeff McKay. I'm John Trout. This is Westwood One.
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3: 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Thanks to our friends over at Luca Grill. Also, don't forget on Tuesday, our phone lines are open at 309-829-2345 for a Talk to Us Tuesday. 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

0: This is America in the Morning from Westwood One. Coming up this half hour,
1: the attacks against one Senate candidate are getting personal.
2: There is something about Abdul El-Sayed that is very, very evil.
1: I'm Joan Jones.
3: Police Corporal Sean Farrell is now charged in the August 23rd death of 22-year-old college student Glenwood Peischer. I'm Lisa Dwyer.
4: Mixed reaction from Big Tech on President Trump's name change of Lake Ontario. I'm Clayton Neville.
5: The Labor Department says U.S. job openings rose slightly to 7.3 million in July. Marcela Sanchez, Washington.
6: A slate of familiar faces will be running the new season of Dancing with the Stars. I'm Kevin Carr.
0: Back after these messages.
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0: Welcome back. You're with America in the Morning. Edward continues to wind down with the latest on the storm. AccuWeather.com meteorologist LaTroy Thornton.
1: After making landfall near the Texas-Louisiana border as a tropical storm on Tuesday, Edward will continue to bring heavy rain into southeast Texas through the day today. Even though the storm is likely to bring some areas of flash flooding near its center, the tropical downpours will also be rather beneficial for those parts of southeast Texas that have been facing drought in recent days and months. Some occasional stronger wind gusts are still expected as well, but AccuWeather tropical experts say that overall, the main impact left with this storm will be the rainfall, as Edward is expected to lose organization completely later tonight. Showers and storms may even extend into Louisiana at times, mainly coastal zones, with at least a stray afternoon thunderstorm still around from central and southern Mississippi and Alabama into the Florida Panhandle. Afternoon storms may become a bit more numerous across the Florida Peninsula, though, and some of them may bring intense downpours as well. Otherwise, showers and some potentially heavy thunderstorms return to portions of the northeast today as waves of energy continue to pivot around high pressure that is centered over the interior southeast. This means another round of severe weather risk today and into tonight, with places from southern lower Michigan and northern Ohio through all but eastern New York State, as well as Pennsylvania, much of New Jersey and Delaware, and areas near the nation's capital in line for storms that may bring damaging wind gusts, flash flooding, perhaps even some tornadoes. Elsewhere in the nation, monsoon thunderstorms favor areas from the Four Corners region into Wyoming and southeastern Montana. A storm pushing into the Pacific Northwest brings what looks to be an extended steady rain event to mainly coastal Washington and Oregon, but showers do extend eastward into northern Idaho and central Montana, perhaps even as far to the south as far northern California for today. I'm AccuWeather.com meteorologist LaTroy Thornton.
0: 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A government whistleblower says the Postal Service effort to comply with President Trump's mail balloting executive order is rushed and sloppy, and that's raising red flags both for states, which heavily rely on mail-in voting, and in Congress. Washington correspondent Sagar Magani reports that California Congressman Ted Lieu says the White House has an agenda with mail-in ballots, while House Speaker Mike Johnson says the Postal Service is simply doing its job.
2: The Trump administration is going to try to suppress your vote. They're going to put obstacles in front of you. Find a way around it. If you don't get a mail-in ballot, go vote in person. Make sure you vote early. If you discover you're not registered to vote, well, go register to vote. You can go check right now if you're registered to vote. Make sure that you go vote. That's the best way to stick it to the administration that's trying to keep you from voting.
3: I mean, the idea that they should be involved to make sure that there are valid votes being mailed and registered and cast should not be a controversial notion. But every time there's a move to try to do this, Democrats throw a fit or file a lawsuit. I mean, you should ask yourself, what about the motivation? If you don't want a free and fair election, you should be questioned.
4: A U.S. Postal Service whistleblower says the agency's work to comply with President Trump's mail ballot order is rushed and sloppy.
5: Well, there are North Carolina is great. It's a great place. I won it all three times. They do some mail-in ballots. But basically, they ruled on the legitimacy and the way we want to make them legitimate. And it was a great ruling for the Republicans.
4: The whistleblower statement released by Democratic Senator Richard Blumenthal contends the Postal Service is set to launch an error-riddled computerized system that could lead to huge numbers of mail ballots being rejected. Blumenthal says it's designed to disenfranchise millions of Americans before the midterm elections. The system's part of the president's executive order limiting mail voting. A federal judge has temporarily blocked it, and the order may ultimately be back before the Supreme Court. Sagar Magani, Washington.
0: Vice President J.D. Vance is turning up the heat on Michigan Democrat Senate candidate Abdul El-Sayed, while also making a direct appeal to Jewish Republicans concerned about anti-Semitism and the future of the U.S.-Israel relationship. Details from correspondent Joan Jones.
6: J.D. Vance took aim at El-Sayed, who in the spring said, "Hurt people, hurt people," when speaking about an incident in which a Muslim man rammed a truck jammed with jugs of gasoline and fireworks into a Detroit synagogue and then opened fire, injuring a security guard. Eventually, that attacker turned the gun on himself.
7: What I see is a man who has sympathy and compassion for people who share his religion, but have nothing for people who don't. a person who will apologize for a murderer so long as he looks the right way, but will not understand the plight of an innocent child if that person has the wrong faith.
6: Just last weekend, El Sayed offered an apology for his comments.
8: To anybody who feels like my comments might have been hurtful, I'm really sorry. That was not my intention. We condemned that terrorist attack. We condemned it outright. What I was trying to do is offer context for why it happened, but it wasn't the time for context, and you don't ever want to trample somebody's pain.
6: Then there was the dust-up over El Sayed's comments about J.D. Vance's wife on a podcast.
9: What do you think is going through Usha's head when he talks? She's like, damn, I have to sleep with him. I mean, like, I guess she's pregnant, so I guess something's happening, but like...
7: Whatever you want to talk about, Abdul, keep my wife's name the hell out of your mouth because she's way out of your league.
6: The increasingly personal fight is unfolding in one of the country's most closely watched Senate races. El Sayed narrowly won his primary and could become the first Muslim elected to the U.S. Senate. Republican Mike Rogers is trying to hold that seat for the GOP following the retirement of Democrat Senator Gary Peters. With the midterms approaching, Vance's attacks signal that El Sayed's comments on Israel, anti-Semitism, religion, and national identity are likely to remain major issues in the Michigan campaign. For America in the Morning, I'm Joan Jones.
0: A Pennsylvania police officer is now charged with voluntary manslaughter in the killing of a college student who went to the wrong house and reportedly was complying with police orders. Correspondent Lisa Dwyer reports.
10: Montgomery County District Attorney Kevin Steele announced that Upper Potts Grove Police Corporal Sean Farrell is now charged in the August 23rd death of 22-year-old college student Glenwood Peischer, who had tried to enter the wrong house after a birthday party.
11: At the time of these two fatal shots were fired, Mr. Fisher had his hands up. He had no weapon. He did not charge the officer or act aggressively in any way. He was not a threat to the homeowners who were inside their residence. He was apparently inebriated, but was complying with police orders to put his hands up when he was fatally shot.
10: Still showed a photo from the officer's body cam that clearly showed that Peischer had his hands up as Officer Farrell shouts, "Stop or I'll..."
11: Corporal Farrell then yells, "Stop or I'll..." And before finishing the statement, Corporal Farrell fires his handgun twice, striking Mr. Fisher twice in the chest, killing him. He was not trying to escape, and he did not commit a forcible felony. This is not a legal use of lethal force under Pennsylvania law.
10: Still says that Officer Farrell had less than lethal options and did not need to resort to shooting Peischer.
11: Did what we believe is commit the crime of voluntary manslaughter, because it was unreasonable for him to do that under the circumstances.
10: Sound courtesy WPVI. I'm Lisa Dwyer.
0: It's 17 till. Among the stories we're covering next, Lake America, the latest from Nepal, and the new boss at Apple, when America in the Morning returns after these messages.
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15: 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Oh.
0: Till now. Welcome back. You're with America in the Morning. The tech world is adjusting and users reacting to President Trump's name change of one of the Great Lakes. Correspondent Clayton Neville reports.
16: The president signed an executive order last week changing the name of Lake Ontario to Lake America.
17: So now we have a lake, and now we have a gulf. Because we have the Gulf of America, and now we have Lake America without the of.
16: Apple Maps changed the name of Lake Ontario to Lake America on its platform on Tuesday, joining Google Maps in making the change. The U.S. Interior Secretary was told by the president to update the geographic names information system within 30 days to reflect the change, but there is still some reaction to push back on the name change. MapQuest rose to the number one spot on Apple's App Store after refusing to label the lake Lake America. I'm Clayton Neville.
0: Rescue efforts ramp up as the death toll has risen above 1,000 from the Nepal-China floods and landslide, and still dozens of Americans remain unaccounted for. Correspondent Charles De Ledesma reports.
18: Rescue teams with search dogs are combing through mud, rocks and debris in Nepal and China, looking for thousands of people still missing after catastrophic flooding tore through communities across the Himalayas, leaving more than 1,000 people dead. Nepal Army personnel and rescuers jump out of helicopters and search with torches inside a tunnel at Rasuwag Adi Hydropower Project for survivors. In south-central Nepal's Sichuan district, authorities on Sunday said they were carrying out temporary burials of unidentified bodies in trenches dug in a forested area as concerns for health risks mount. Authorities say the burials are being carried out in line with internationally accepted disaster management protocols, including those of the International Committee of the Red Cross. I'm Charles De Ledesma.
0: A shocking report from the Middle East as UN inspectors confirm evidence that Syria was quietly building secret nuclear facilities under ousted President Bashar al-Assad. Correspondent Jennifer King explains.
19: Inspectors with the UN's nuclear watchdog have found more evidence that Syria was indeed constructing a nuclear reactor during the Assad regime and failed to report nuclear material and facilities. That's according to a confidential report by the International Atomic Energy Agency. Israel bombed a site in Deir al-Zor in 2007 amid reports that North Korea was helping build a facility there. In 2024, uranium particles were detected in the ruins. Monitors invited in by the new government observed excavations where evidence has been uncovered of a cooling infrastructure consistent with a reactor. At a new site, they found 73 tons of uranium and fuel rods with cladding. The IAEA says the nuclear material is currently subject to agency containment and surveillance measures. I'm Jennifer King.
0: Apple has changed chief executives, first time in 15 years. Meet the new boss, same as the old boss. From the new old tech guy, Chuck Palm, with the story.
20: Apple has a new CEO, and for the first time in 15 years. The man who got the job isn't a marketing guy or even a finance guy. He's the engineer that builds the hardware. His name is John Ternus, and he's been at Apple since 2001. He ran the teams behind the iPhone and the Mac. Former top dog Tim Cook isn't gone. He just moved up to an executive chairman position, and Bloomberg reports that he's keeping two jobs for himself. the relationship with President Trump, and the relationship with the Chinese government, which tells you about how hard those two jobs really are. This is not new. Cook took over in 2011, 2 months before Steve Jobs died. That's when plenty of doomsayers were saying that Apple was finished without its founder. It then became the most valuable company on Earth instead. What might be new is the timing. Turnus inherits a company that has spent their entire summer raising prices on the Mac, on the iPad, Apple TV, and Apple Music, but not on the iPhone. And 1 week from today, he walks onto a stage without Cook and tries to sell you a folding one. Apple ran 15 years on operations and supply chains, and the new guy is a hardware engineer. So does this signal a shift for Apple, or just a change of the signature line? Follow the new old tech guy on X, at Chuck Palm.
0: 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Your money, your move. Here's Robert Workman.
1: Another win for those red-hot Phillies. They flattened the Diamondbacks 7-1 for their sixth in a row. Bryce Harper reached base five times. White Sox whipped the Astros 5-1, while the Rangers beat the A's 8-5 to move within a game of Houston at the top of the AL West. Brandon Nimmo had four hits and five RBI. Mariners snapped a five-game skid with a 9-6 win over the Red Sox. Lazaro Montez walked, singled, and homered in his big league debut. Well done, Meat. Another player benefiting from the expanded September rosters, Yohandy Morales had three hits and went deep in his first game in the show to help the Nationals bounce the Braves 9-5. T.J. Rumfield's tie-breaking two-run shot in the seventh lifted the Rockies over the Orioles 4-2. Colorado had lost five in a row and 10 straight at home. Back-to-back jacks in the first inning by Spencer Jones and Jazz Chisholm Jr. boosted the Yankees past the Angels 7-3, but Halo hopes are high. Artie Moreno is selling the club to Stan Kroenke, who already owns the L.A. Rams, the Denver Nuggets, the Colorado Avalanche, Premier League champion Arsenal, and a lemonade stand just off I-95 in Miami. That's where he gets the big money. Cardinals hit five homers in a 13-8 victory over the Dodgers. They're getting ready for football season in Pittsburgh. The Pirates got by the Giants 13-12. Twins hung a 10 spot in the sixth and trounced the Tigers 15-2. Ryan Jeffers and Royce Lewis each with a three-run blast.
21: Wow, that's the word. You're just like, wow, okay, another hit, another hit, another hit.
1: Brewers powered past the Cubs, red shaded the Padres, Rays dropped the Mets, Marlins doubled up the Royals, and the Guardians got 13 strikeouts from Gavin Williams and battered the Blue Jays. At the U.S. Open last night, a close call for number one Alexander Zverev. He had to battle back from down 2-1 to get past Italy's Lorenzo Sonego in 5 sets. Straight set wins for Americans Taylor Fritz and Coco Gauff. That's Wednesday Sports.
0: Thank you, Robert. 7 till. Job openings in the U.S. improve. Hiring did not. The new Labor Department report when America in the Morning continues after these messages.
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15: 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Also, don't forget on Tuesday, our phone lines are open at 309-829-2345 for a Talk to Us Tuesday. 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
2: Yo.
0: It's 5 till. America in the Morning continues. Job openings in the United States improved for the latest report from the month of July, but hiring did not. Correspondent Marcela Sanchez explains the Labor Department's July job openings report.
3: The Labor Department says U.S. job openings rose slightly to 7.3 million in July, a sign the labor market remains sturdy despite higher costs that are squeezing household budgets. The department's job openings and labor turnover survey also showed that layoffs fell, but so did the number of people quitting their jobs. The unemployment rate remains at a low 4.1%. And the number of people signing up for unemployment benefits has come in low week after week. The Labor Department will release its August hiring and unemployment numbers on Friday. Marcela Sanchez, Washington.
0: President Trump has announced he'll be nominating Hung Cao to serve as Secretary of the Navy. The president called Cao a warrior in a post on Truth Social and urged the Senate to quickly confirm him. Cao's a retired Navy captain and combat veteran who served as acting Navy Secretary since April when Defense Secretary Pete Hegseth ousted the then Navy Secretary John Phelan. Cao had unsuccessfully run for the House of Representatives in 2022 and the Senate in 2024. The announcement comes one day after the president accepted the resignation of Army Secretary Dan Driscoll. Well, September is the month we begin to prepare for the fall TV season and also the time when we find out who will be competing in this new season of Dancing with the Stars. Entertainment reporter Kevin Carr is following the story.
4: The 35th season of Dancing with the Stars is taking steps forward. On Tuesday, Good Morning America announced Carrie Ann Inaba, Derek Hough, and Bruno Tonioli will return as the panel of judges for the wildly popular ballroom dance series. Tonioli said what makes the show work is its fans.
5: This show is cross-generational. I have grandmother, daughter, the child, and each one of them has been touched, inspired by our show, and it was humbling.
4: Inaba and Tonioli have been judges since the series began in 2005. Derek Hough has been on the show for 15 years, first as a professional dancer and now as a judge. He remained extremely excited about returning for the 35th season.
8: It's going to be an incredible season. I cannot wait. Truly, this is just magic in a bottle, and it continues to create magic every single season. So here we go.
4: Two other familiar faces are returning. Julianne Hough and Alfonso Ribeiro will remain the hosts. Ribeiro said casting director Deanna Katz has the magic to keep the show fresh.
8: Really the magic, I think, that this show, at least in terms of the pros and celebrities, is she knows exactly how to pair them up.
4: The lineup of celebrity contestants and professional dancers will be announced later today on Good Morning America. The 35th season of Dancing with the Stars premieres on ABC and Disney Plus on September 15th. I'm Kevin Carr.
0: America in the Morning for Wednesday, September 2nd, 2026 is produced by Jeff McKay. I'm John Trout. This is Westwood One.
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6: From ABC News, I'm Sherry Preston. The U.S. resuming airstrikes against Iran. CENTCOM releasing videos of attacks it says were meant to target Revolutionary Guard locations.
7: Iran claims the U.S. is striking civilian areas, including a wedding. Video posted by Iranian state media claims to show the aftermath of U.S. military attacks on a wedding ceremony in Kohistak, Sirik County. The Pentagon responding, "We're aware of the reports. The U.S. military never targets civilians."
6: ABC's Dave Packer. The USS Abraham Lincoln aircraft carrier has docked at a port in eastern Thailand, where the 5,000 service members on board will step on dry land for the first time in 9 months. The Lincoln deployment spending a record 250 days at sea. We're learning a little more about the Army's top civilian leader, Secretary Dan Driscoll, who turned in his resignation this week. ABC senior Pentagon reporter Louis Martinez.
9: There have been tensions going on for quite some time with Defense Secretary Pete Hegseth. As we've seen, Hegseth has intervened in the promotions of certain senior officers to the general officer level. Some of those promotions were stopped. We've also seen Hegseth be highly involved in the Army's senior ranks because he fired the Army's top general, General Randy George, back in April.
6: Driscoll also trying to incorporate more drone technology into the Army, something Hegseth is said not to have liked. In Nepal, officials have confirmed 1,100 people died in catastrophic flooding and that more than 3,900 are still missing, among them 75 Americans who are unaccounted for. A judge in Utah ordering Tyler Robinson to stand trial for the killing of Charlie Kirk.
10: Nothing in this order constitutes a final determination of defendant's guilt or witness credibility. Defendant remains presumed innocent, and the state bears the burden at trial of proving each charged offense beyond a reasonable doubt.
6: No trial date has yet been set. 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
6: We're learning more about the woman behind that stabbing attack in New York's Times Square this week.
26: Police say the suspect stabbed two people within 20 seconds. A 68-year-old man was wounded.
27: What happened?
28: Someone stabbed him.
26: ABC News has learned the second victim is 32-year-old Aaron Piacenti, a vice president at Bank of America. The victim had recently celebrated her second wedding anniversary.
6: She was killed in the attack. It's ABC's Matt Rivers, the attacker, shot and killed by police. Canadian Prime Minister Mark Carney speaking out about the trade fight with the U.S., saying there's no way Canada would go along with what President Trump had been proposing.
29: The attitude of the United States in these discussions and subsequently has been one that the four Canadian industries either would be subsidiaries, effectively, of the United States industries, or would put in place terms where those industries would be gradually wound down in Canada.
6: President Trump signing that executive order renaming Lake Ontario Lake America over the trade fight. Big win for progressive Ed Markey in Massachusetts. He upset his much younger opponent in the Democratic primary for Senate. Incumbent Markey says parts of his platform are simple.
12: We need to end the war in Iran and stop the bombing in Gaza.
6: He also says he wants to stop billionaires and, in his words, want to be kings from getting more power. I'm Sherry Preston, ABC News.
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14: Let's check Ag News on the RFD Radio Network. I'm Delol Sionki. Illinois farmers have dealt with plenty of wind and hail damage this growing season, and excessive rainfall has also been a factor in some parts of the state. Dylan Hauser, crop claims manager for Country Financial, says wind and hail claims are running close to the company's five-year average. Early season timing helped limit some of the damage from severe storms, but also says get a claim in, if necessary, as soon as possible.
16: There's never a time where it's too early to turn a claim in. If you think you're going to have an issue, go ahead and get the claim in. Let the adjuster get out there, document the damage, go through the claims process, give some guidance there. So as soon as you know, hey, we're going to have some major acreage lost, I'd go ahead and get a claim turned in. Get the adjuster out there to give some guidance. One thing when it comes to major area that's flooded or destroyed, we're going to have some of this with the wind and hail damage, the severe wind and hail damage we've had this year, is if you're not going to harvest that, if you plan not to harvest, it's too big of an area to that you don't want to mess with it, make sure we get an adjuster out there to appraise and measure that acreage. That's the biggest thing. If we don't get an adjuster out there to give an appraisal and measure that acreage, you're in a situation where you've destroyed without consent and you won't be able to get paid on the production side for that loss. So that's the biggest thing. I think get an adjuster out there, let them give some guidance to the claim process, and get that stuff appraised.
14: Dylan Hauser with Country. You can read more about this at farmweeknow.com or by talking to your local Country agent. In Washington, the U.S. House passed and sent to the president stopgap funding to keep the lights on at USDA and other departments until December 11, as our Washington correspondent Matt Kay reports.
17: On this vote, the yeas are 370, the nays are 48.
18: The vote was bipartisan, unlike during two earlier record-long government shutdowns that hit farmers, rural hospitals, TSA agents, veterans, and troops. And the latest stopgap was good news for those who depend on USDA. Missouri Republican Mark Alford.
19: It keeps SNAP and WIC operating for Missouri mothers and children. It sustains USDA programs our farmers and ranchers depend on.
18: Preventing shutdowns avoids interruptions of farm loans, conservation payments, research, rural development, crop reports, and more. Top Appropriations Democrat Rosa DeLauro called on her side to support the bill after the Senate bill removed provisions Democrats opposed.
20: It freezes a White House budget policy that would make that would take substantial power over federal funding away from the Congress and claim it for the president.
18: Despite that, the White House backed the final bill to avert a government shutdown neither party wanted right before the midterm elections. But the true test of bipartisanship will come after the elections, when lawmakers either agree on full-year spending bills or again face the need for a stopgap to keep the lights on. For the RFD Radio Network, Matt Kay, Washington.
14: Grain and soybean futures continue to move higher. December corn hit a high yesterday of 548 and settled a couple cents off that. And November soybeans are now more than $13 a bushel. Meanwhile, input costs remain a factor. WTI crude prices hit their highest price since July. Diesel futures hit their highest level since March, a five-month high. 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
4: 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I'm Kent Kasson. 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
8: I've been with it for about 5 years now. A lot of our work is with our helpline that people can call 24/7. There are people that have an ag background that answer the telephone calls. And along with that, because a lot of farm families have struggled with medical expenses and that kind of thing, we can offer 6 free sessions with counselors that have an ag background, and then we can help transition them to somebody locally, maybe in that. That's one aspect of it. We also do outreach education. It's 1-833-SOS-FARM. I would say that you're not alone. Unfortunately, a lot of them feel they need to suffer in silence, not only female and males. And I want to let the male farmers know. There are a lot of you out there. I've, within my family actually, we have talked about this, and during difficult times and not so difficult times, there is a need for assistance.
4: This has been Central Illinois Today. I'm Kent Kasson.
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4: Here is your Soybean Minute on the Central Illinois Farm Network. I'm Kent Kasson. 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One of the recent features from Field Advisor is Gypsum, a useful tool but not a cure-all, written by Kelly Robertson and published back on August 24th. The latest ag news podcasts and harvest updates this fall can be found at CentralIllinoisFarmNetwork.com. This has been the Soybean Minutes. I'm Kent Kasson.

0: From the Country Financial Studio, I'm Rita Frazier. This is the RFD Livestock Report. Illinois Farm Bureau and the Illinois Beef Association are rolling out a call to action later today to protect American beef production. Tasha Bunting, Illinois Farm Bureau.
1: Illinois Farm Bureau has been working very closely since the Tyson announcement with the Illinois Beef Association. Our leaders had meetings where they sat down and discussed impacts, where we can partner together, what information we can share with one another, and how we can help our producers move forward and collect information as well, so that as we have conversations with elected officials and USDA, and being able to share those examples of where maybe some of the components that were announced weren't what we would have liked to have seen for our farmers and what could be done differently. So in all of that conversation, and then the announcement about the tariff restrictions being lifted, then we are partnering with the Beef Association to send messaging out to contact their congressional officials and even the White House in order to help them really paint the picture of what this may mean for Illinois beef production.
2: So you've heard from a lot of your fellow beef producers around the state. What kind of impact, Tasha, could this have on an already strained situation?
1: So for those that were set to deliver to Tyson, I mean, this was a pretty immediate impact for those producers as well. Not just trying to get to a new delivery point, but in some cases needing to find a new buyer. We are hearing that buyers should be back in sale barns for those that sell their cattle through sale barns soon for Tyson plants, but that has yet to be seen in all areas. For those that have stuff ready to deliver, it is pretty immediate. We've seen markets have dropped. Those with fat cattle that were set to deliver or that are now selling those animals are not seeing the price that they would have received about a month ago. So a huge financial impact at a time when, you know, agriculture is hurting from all sides. Cattle was the bright point, and now that has sort of received a black eye as well.
2: Talking about the impact, we're talking on September 1, the day that the imports are going to be allowed to come into the country. Anticipation is it could have a big hit.
1: Absolutely. We don't know all of the details on where, what countries the product will be coming from. There was a little bit more information released that it'll be about 100,000 metric tons per month for the next 90 days. But also the president has indicated that if the retail prices don't come down, then that might also be scrapped. So there's a lot of unknowns right now on what really is happening, what this is going to do long term. Obviously, there's a lot of concern. And one of our biggest concerns is this is not a indicator for our beef producers to want to grow their herd at a time when prices are continuing to drop. This is obviously not the time that they'll want to start retaining heifers.

0: WJBC and Beer Nuts present the Scott Miller Show hat. This is an embroidered baseball cap. On the front of it, the Beer Nuts logo and the Scott Miller Show logo. And on the back of the hat, my cartoon photo with the big mustache. This is not a contest prize. This hat is not for sale. The only way to get a Scott Miller hat is when I gift them randomly. Now, there is only one rule. You cannot ask for a hat. If you ask for one, you are restricted from receiving a hat. You are banned. You do not get a hat. WJBC, good morning. Who's this?
1: Good morning. This is your mom. I want a hat. I'm a down low.
0: Mom?
1: We won't tell anybody.
0: What is rule number one?
2: Don't ask for a hat.
0: No hat for her.
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6: The RFD Ag Market Summary for this Wednesday morning. I'm Jim Taylor. Corn, beans, and Chicago wheat all finishing Tuesday higher. September corn closing 521.5, up 6.5. December corn up 8.25, 546. March corn 516.25, up 8. September beans closing 1306.75, up 31.5. November beans up 29.75, 1317.75. January beans 1332.75, up 29.5. September Chicago wheat finishing 764, up 7.5. December wheat up 8.5, 782.5. March wheat 797.5, up 9.25. September bean meal 342 even, up 740. And September bean oil on Tuesday, 72.37, up $1.87. Current electronic overnight trading: September corn down 6, December corn down 8.75, March corn 551.75, down 8.5. September beans in the overnight down 12.75, November beans down 14.5, January beans 13.18.25, down 14.5, September wheat in the overnight down 12.75, December wheat down 15.5, March wheat 783, down 14.5. Outside markets this morning: November Brent crude oil 94.77, up 12 cents. The October gold contract down 30.20, 43.32.60. Livestock trade from Tuesday: September feeders 320.35, down $1.10. October feeder cattle 315.40, down $1.62. October live cattle 212.07, down 60 cents. December live cattle down $1.20, 213.37. October lean hogs 83.65, down 2 pennies. December lean hogs $74 even, down 15 cents. Cash livestock, Fairview sale barn, steers 224 at the top this week. Illinois direct barrels and yields trading steady on Tuesday, 55-265. This is the RFD.
5: 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Thanks to our friends over at Luca Grill. Also, don't forget on Tuesday, our phone lines are open at 309-829-2345 for a Talk to Us Tuesday. 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I'm the afternoon host from

0: 4 until 6, live and local coverage. We bring you up to the minute news. 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
1: 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The 45Z Clean Fuel Production Tax Credit is moving closer to implementation, and Illinois corn farmers should understand how their farming practices could play a role in the value of the credit. U.S. Department of Ag has released its first feedstock for carbon intensity calculator, which will be used to calculate field-level carbon intensity scores for corn. A lower CI score can help lower the overall carbon intensity of ethanol, potentially making the fuel eligible for a higher 45Z credit. The credit itself goes to the ethanol producers, not directly to farmers. Each ethanol plant will determine how many value generated through the credit is passed back to farmers. The calculator considers factors including actual yield, nitrogen use and efficiency, nitrogen inhibitors, tillage practices, grazed cover crops, manure, soil testing, grain deliverability, and the major land resource area where grain is produced. Read more at ilcorn.org. This has been the Rural Report. I'm Kent Cassett.
2: This is Inside Agriculture on the RFD Radio Network. I'm Rita Frazier. A call to action today coming from the Illinois Beef Association and the Illinois Farm Bureau to protect American beef producers. Kevin Simlow, Illinois Farm Bureau.
3: Of course, a couple of weeks ago, we saw the announcement of the relaxation of 300,000 metric tons of ground beef coming in, and that's fluctuated the market. And just as beef producers were starting to scale back up, looking at increasing their herds a little bit to address some of the issues out there and the demand that's out there, then we see this. So it brings a lot of question into what is the future of the beef herd in the United States. And so we've been very active working with the Illinois Beef Association, trying to get that message across that beef producers and agriculture as a whole are a little uneasy about some of these announcements that are made and allowing imports into the United States. And to that fact, we're going to be issuing an action request here. So go to our website at www.ilfb.org, and you can click on that to send your concerns to the congressional delegations. The House returned to session this week, and they've got a full plate of things that they're looking at. But one of the things that keeps percolating in their discussions is this beef issue. We also have that compiled with the closure of the Tyson plant here in Illinois. So we've seen that impact. And then the opening of the border from Mexico because of the screw worm, since that's been declared somewhat safe now in some areas, they're allowing some targeted imports in from Mexico. So all those things have a direct impact. And we're just wanting Congress to be notified that these things have huge impacts on that. And we would really like to see some more longer range planning about the beef market, especially.
2: Kevin Simlow, Illinois Farm Bureau. That's a look inside agriculture.
0: For over 100 years, thanks to you, we've been broadcasting from WJBC. 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I'm the afternoon host from 4 until 6, live and local coverage. 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Also, don't forget on Tuesday, our phone lines are open at 309-829-2345 for a talk to us Tuesday. 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I'm the afternoon host from 4 until 6, live and local coverage. We bring you up to the minute news. Plus, we hear from every Monday the head coach and general manager of the Bloomington Bison, Philip Barsky. Thanks to our friends over at Luca Grill. Also, don't forget on Tuesday, our phone lines are open at 309-829-2345 for a Talk to Us Tuesday. 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I'm Blake Hodge, afternoon show host, weekdays from 4 until 6 on the Voice of Central Illinois. 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
4: For disaster relief is on the line for McLean County. This comes 3 weeks since severe storms rocked the area. WMBD's Ashley Howarder tells us what kind of aid McLean County officials are looking to receive.
5: Severe thunderstorms in mid-August left McLean County under a state of disaster. Now, to recover, county officials are taking the matter into bigger hands.
6: The purpose of the assessment is to find out how severe the damage is, get as much reported as we can, and possibly request through IEMA a declaration to the president to get additional assistance into the residents and the businesses that are in our county.
5: Before any aid can be requested, the assessment teams must go out and evaluate any possible damage that's been reported. Clayton Kettemeyer with the Illinois Emergency Management Agency explains how they add it all up.
7: They're going door to door to interview local residents and understand the impacts and the categories of those impacts. And we use FEMA standards then to determine the calculations of what the overall impacts of the storm damage are.
5: This information decides how much federal money will come to the Twin Cities. That's why reporting the damage is important.
7: We're trying to just make sure we understand how many residences or businesses were impacted there. And then we collect all of that data. There will be other opportunities if someone didn't get to it to still get their information in and share it with the county and the state.
5: As there are many steps until they know what aid is feasible, Kim Keblish, a public affairs specialist for FEMA, says any data will help the community recover.
8: After we complete these assessments, the state will analyze this data and the governor will determine if state and local capabilities have been exceeded and if they need federal assistance to help the communities recover.
5: In McLean County, I'm Ashley Howarder, WMBD News.
4: Democratic Senator Dick Durbin getting a chance to see how new funding is helping the future of nursing at Illinois Wesleyan University. The university receiving $1 million in congressionally directed spending to improve classroom tech and lab spaces for nursing students. Durbin spoke with students in the program about what the funding will do for their learning. The dean of the nursing program says the funding will allow a connection to form between students and faculty.
9: We need more connection within our students, and we need more connection student to faculty, and so we're just really thrilled. And I see this space as a vibrant space, a welcoming space for everyone.
4: She hopes students for years to come are able to learn, grow, and make new connections with each other in the new space.
10: Extreme heat is making high school football teams in Central Illinois make changes to their practices. Teams moving afternoon workouts to the evening to beat this heat, and it may be this way all week. Schools are trying to make the best of this hot start to September.
11: this isn't actually bad prep for us. Having something that's a little bit different, throw a wrench in something that gets us prepared for game time. These situations arise. I mean, it's football, outdoor sport. I mean, things are going to happen.
10: Morrow makes the trip to play Normal West last night. The Redbirds come out hot. It's libero Junie Wagner with the pass to Ella Miller. She sets for Tabby Vandestraat for the kill. Metamora wins the opening set. Wildcats respond in the second set. Lainey Thompson's going to go to Ella Feltis, and this is a missile through that Metamora defense for the kill. West wins set number two. And some good thinking here from Eden Hofferman of Normal West in the far court. She's going to send this ball back to the open corner for a point for West, and Normal West wins in three sets. Home opener for Normal Community, taking on Moline. And early in the opening set, Moline's going for a kill here, but watch Caroline Engel with the huge block and the point for the iron. Engel doing it all in this one. It's Breely Bauer with the pass to Evie Mounts, and she's going to set up Engel for the big kill here. And then look at the dig here. Normal's back row, it's Olivia Garris. She gets the dig, and then Mounts with a nice tip. A good win for Normal Community in straight sets over a good Moline team.
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13: Good Wednesday to you from the Country Financial Studio. It's time once again for RFD Illinois. I'm Delos Yonke.
2: I'm Rita Frazier. We are rolling through this hot week, and our dear friend Jim Taylor is out working his toes off.
13: What little surface area he has, he is working it off.
2: That's right. He is getting comments from Brooke Rollins, USDA Ag Secretary. He was on the grounds at Farm Progress Show. I think we'll hear a little bit about that and her visit coming up here in RFD Illinois, but quite a show this week.
13: You know, the media tent, I'm sure they are working it overtime to try to make it comfortable in there. And boy, in some ways, in days like that, so you're out and it's 100 degrees, and then you go into the one of the buildings and it's, let's say it's 65, and then you go out and it's 100 degrees, and then you go into another one at 68, and back and forth all day. You know, I don't think he's going to get a lot of sympathy, but man, that can be, there's some, you know, this job isn't all peaches and cream, I guess, right?
2: That's right. But at least he's sweating along with thousands of other people. So we look forward, and we invite folks to check out some of his coverage on the special event page. All you have to do is go to farmweeknow.com/radio and go to special events.
13: That's right. Yeah. By all means, give those a listen, and yeah, support Jim being out there talking to the companies at the Farm Progress Show. This is RFD Illinois.

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1: I was still here at Illinois Farm Bureau as the National Legislative Director, and I was going down to meet Congressman Bost in his district. 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Thompson, where he was taking him around to some of the farms in the district. And I had just gotten on Veterans Parkway out of town, and I got a text, and it said, it was my diagnosis. It just said, Alzheimer's disease.
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0: Back on RFD Illinois, I'm Rita Frazier. The U.S. House has passed and sent to the president stopgap funding to keep the lights on at USDA and other departments until December 11th. RFD Washington correspondent Matt Kay reports.
3: On this vote, the yeas are 370, the nays are 48.
4: The vote was bipartisan, unlike during two earlier record-long government shutdowns that hit farmers, rural hospitals, TSA agents, veterans, and troops. And the latest stopgap was good news for those who depend on USDA. Missouri Republican Mark Alford.
5: It keeps SNAP and WIC operating for Missouri mothers and children. It sustains USDA programs our farmers and ranchers depend on.
4: Preventing shutdowns avoids interruptions of farm loans, conservation payments, research, rural development, crop reports, and more. Top Appropriations Democrat Rosa DeLauro called on her side to support the bill after the Senate bill removed provisions Democrats opposed.
6: It freezes a White House budget policy that would take substantial power over federal funding away from the Congress and claim it for the president.
4: Despite that, the White House backed the final bill to avert a government shutdown neither party wanted right before the midterm elections. But the true test of bipartisanship will come after the elections, when lawmakers either agree on full-year spending bills or again face the need for a stopgap to keep the lights on. For the RFD Radio Network, Matt Kay, Washington.
0: Thanks, Matt. A call to action today coming from the Illinois Beef Association and the Illinois Farm Bureau to protect American beef producers. Kevin Simlow, Illinois Farm Bureau.
7: A couple weeks ago, we saw the announcement of the relaxation of 300,000 metric tons of ground beef coming in, and that's fluctuated the market. And just as beef producers were starting to scale back up, looking at increasing their herds a little bit to address some of the issues out there and the demand that's out there, then we see this. So it brings a lot of question into what is the future of the beef herd in the United States. And so we've been very active working with the Illinois Beef Association, trying to get that message across that beef producers and agriculture as a whole are a little uneasy about some of these announcements that are made and allowing imports into the United States. And to that fact, we're going to be issuing an action request here. So go to our website at www.ilfb.org, and you can click on that to send your concerns to the congressional delegations. The House returned to session this week, and they've got a full plate of things that they're looking at. But one of the things that keeps percolating in their discussions is this beef issue. We also have that compiled with the closure of the Tyson plant here in Illinois. So we've seen that impact. And then the opening of the border from Mexico because of the screw worm. Since that's been declared somewhat safe now in some areas, they're allowing some targeted imports in from Mexico. So all those things have a direct impact. And we're just wanting Congress to be notified that these things have huge impacts on that. And we would really like to see some more longer range planning about the beef market especially.
0: And with D.C. in mind, as mentioned, the House voted yesterday 370 to 48 to keep the lights on. Now that that work is completed, they can get to work and focus on a farm bill in E15. And then the Senate comes back September 14th.
7: On the 14th, they return. There'll be some other issues that are out there. But again, we know that Chairman Bozeman of the Senate Ag Committee is really wanting to focus on getting a markup in committee. So we'll be working and focusing with the other agricultural commodity groups, the other state farm bureaus, and the American Farm Bureau Federation in working to see about getting that farm bill called, and also with E15 legislation. We saw in their previous draft in committee, the E15 was included in the farm bill. And we anticipate that that approach will continue, and we'll see if we can't get that done when they get back.
0: Kevin Simlow back with more, including sounds from the Farm Progress Show. 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
2: 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I'm Delos Yonke. Our Jim Taylor from the Farm Progress Show. With some interesting audio, USDA Secretary Brooke Rollins was on the grounds. One announcement we'll talk about in just a second, but first, she was with Pivot Bio. Their CEO, Chris Abbott, announcing the Pivot Pathways program, which includes a Trump account donation for Pivot Bio employees and customers' children, hoping to keep that next generation on the farm and in agriculture.
10: Agriculture has never been just about an acre of land or a balance sheet. Farming is an inheritance. It is knowledge. It is responsibility. It is faith. It is family and a way of life passed from one generation to the next. If we want that tradition to continue for another 250 years here in America, we have to invest not only in the farm, but also in the young people who will inherit its future. President Trump's vision is that our children will begin adulthood with an asset of their own and an opportunity to participate in America's economic success. And today, a private American agricultural company is stepping forward to build on that vision with their own dollars.
2: USDA Secretary Brooke Rollins in Boone, Iowa yesterday with Pivot Bio CEO Chris Abbott. You can hear more from that announcement from the special coverage page at farmweeknow.com and click on Farm Progress Show. Jim Taylor has a ton of audio up there already, even after just day one. Also yesterday in Boone, Secretary Rollins announced U.S. Department of Agriculture's data modernization plan to put farmers first, reduce unnecessary burdens on producers, and improve the timeliness, accuracy, and usefulness of the agricultural data that informs decisions across American agriculture. This according to a USDA press release. Some components, four pillars: modernize the data reporting experience, enhance acreage and yield estimation, integrate data and technology platforms,
11: and expand trust and transparency with producers. Certainly talk more about that. You can find the full data modernization plan, the 11-page document at USDA.gov. All right, close to home, how's the insurance company doing, especially after the first 8 months of the year, which have brought plenty of challenges? Rob McDade is Executive Vice President, Chief Financial Officer, and Chief Strategy Officer at Country Financial.
12: But we've seen a tremendous number of claims, something like 26,000 weather claims in the state of Illinois during the course of the year so far. That's one of our highest years, not the highest. 2023 was our highest. We've paid more out in weather claims for farm than we've ever paid in a year. And right now it's the second highest year after 2023 for our home claims. So very, very big numbers. We're glad we can be there for our clients, though, when they need us most. And this is one of those years.
13: When those things happen, I think about, I think it was in February where there were several, say, from Effingham to I-70. Or Kankakee comes to mind. Or there's some around the Chicagoland area. So you have to be mobile, deploying people and getting, you know, you need extra hands on deck in different places when things like that happen.
12: We've got an incredible claims team, and they are, you know, we're lucky because we were born and raised here in Illinois, so we're well positioned across the state to take care of clients. But we do. They go long distances. And we have storm teams that can activate for especially hard-hit areas. And oftentimes, they're the first ones on the ground. They're there before many of the other companies get there so we can take care of clients and take care of those claims as quickly as possible. You know, I've had a claim. I'm sure you've had claims in the past. It really makes a difference to know that somebody is there for you and that everything is going to be all right.
13: Just wanting to know that the company is in good shape. Financially and ratings, those all come together.
12: Yeah. The good housekeeping seal of approval for insurance companies is something called AM Best.
13: Mm-hmm.
12: And AM Best does a rating. They've done it for over 100 years for our industry. And Country just got reaffirmed with our A-plus ratings from AM Best for both our property casualty group, that's Country Mutual and Country Preferred, Country Casualty, and then our life and health group as well got reaffirmed, A-plus ratings. Really what that says is that we are the kind of company that's going to be there for you when you need us. We're strongly capitalized. We're well-run, and we take care of our clients. And we're so proud because we have been rated A or better for 95 years for the property casualty side and 93 years now for the life side of the business. And there's very, very few companies who have that kind of longevity with those kind of strong ratings.
13: I was going to say, hard enough to do it in one, be able to do it in both year after year. Seems like
12: very unique.
13: That's rare territory.
12: Very unique. Yeah.
13: That's good.
11: 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One more thing, yesterday, futures on Brent crude went up more than 4%. They were about $94 a barrel. WTI crude was up 4.5% at around $90 a barrel, with more striking taking place in Iran, and also had an impact on yields for interest rates. Yield on the 10-year was up by 4 basis points, and 30-year treasury was up 2 basis points. RFP held on.
14: With the RFD Ag Market Summary for this Wednesday morning, I'm Jim Taylor. Corn, beans, and Chicago wheat all finishing Tuesday higher. September corn closing 521.5, up 6.5. December corn up 8.25, 546. March corn 516.25, up 8. September beans closing 1306.75, up 31.5. November beans up 29.75, 1317.75. January beans 1332.75, up 29.5. September Chicago wheat finishing 764, up 7.5. December wheat up 8.5, 782.5. March wheat 797.5, up 9.25. September bean meal 342 even, up 740. And September bean oil on Tuesday 72.37, up $1.87. Current electronic overnight trading, September corn down 6, December corn down 8 3/4, March corn 551 3/4, down 8.5. September beans in the overnight down 12 3/4, November beans down 14.5, January beans 13 18 1/4, down 14.5, September wheat in the overnight down 12 3/4, December wheat down 15.5, March wheat 783, down 14.5. Outside markets this morning, November Brent crude oil 94.77, up 12 cents. The October gold contract down 30.20, 43.32.60. Livestock trade from Tuesday, September feeders 3.20.35, down $1.10. October feeder cattle 3.15.40, down $1.62. October live cattle 2.12.07, down 60 cents. December live cattle down $1.20, 2.13.37. October lean hogs 83.65, down 2 pennies. December lean hogs $74 even, down 15 cents. Cash livestock, Fairview sale barn, steers 224 the top this week. Illinois direct barrels and yields trading steady on Tuesday 55-265. 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
15: This is early morning weather report for Wednesday from meteorologist Paul Otto for listeners on the RFD Radio Network. Far northern Illinois, you'll be the first beneficiaries of any clouds and isolated shower and thunderstorm activity that comes back into play as the jet stream begins to shift to the south. By late this afternoon and into late tomorrow night, it's going to be spotty at first, and after that, the transition to more widespread rainfall does begin for northern and northeastern portions of the state, and that will begin very late tomorrow night and therefore into Friday. And mainly it reaches the northeastern third of the state during the course of Friday. Saturday is when we see a better chance for the rest of the state to see a shower and thunderstorm activity as that cooler air does advance to the south, and it does reach southern Illinois by Saturday evening. There is a round two possible on Sunday coming out of the northwest. It will be a short-lived northwesterly flow, but some rain showers will be coming from Wisconsin and Minnesota as we work through Sunday, but mainly being confined to basically the northern and central portions of the state. Pockets of above normal rainfall are therefore likely over northeast and east and southeastern portions of the state, while western portions will reach normal over the next 5 days. Now the mid-range forecast period from Labor Day through September the 11th, which is basically the end of next week. Cooler air from the eastern Great Lakes will make a near resort style Labor Day for areas along and north of I-74, but it'll come at a price as clouds will come back into the picture as we work through Labor Day itself. With rain likely by your dinner barbecue outside, the rest of the state will see the rain enter the picture about after sunset time on Labor Day, and then we'll start about a 36-hour clock before hot and humid air does move back in from the central plains for the middle of next week. Rainfall for the mid-range period will be normal. This has been Freeze Notice, meteorologist Paul Otto for the RFD Radio Network.
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11: That's all the time we have for RFD Illinois. It was interesting, Rita. I was in Missouri for a couple of days taking care of some business, and when I went out Sunday, I took 55 Springfield to St. Louis. I couldn't believe how much corn had already been taken out.
10: Really?
11: Yeah, yeah. I assumed quite a bit of it for silage. Saw a report in Randolph County of soybeans at 10.8% moisture. That was on the 31st, so it's going.
0: It's going, and, you know, everyone kind of thought we might have an earlier than normal, but I think after, especially after Labor Day, the whole state is going to pick up steam.
11: Thanks for joining us. I'm Delos Yonke.
0: I'm Rita Frazier. Have a great day.
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19: ABC News. I'm Sherry Preston. Oil giant Chevron is confirming this morning that it is expanding operations in Venezuela. The announcement coming after President Trump announced a deal to develop the country's oil preserves and give the Pentagon a stake in the profits. In the Middle East, Iran targeting U.S. allies across the Gulf. Jordan, the UAE, Kuwait, and Iraq's Kurdish region all said to be hit by Iranian drones and missiles following U.S. airstrikes. CENTCOM says we're targeting Revolutionary Guard locations. Here's ABC senior Pentagon reporter Louis Martinez.
20: I think what we're seeing here is once again the United States saying that if they see any provocative action on the part of Iran in the Strait of Hormuz towards commercial shipping with regards to attacks against U.S. forces, that the United States is going to carry out attacks against Iran.
19: Meantime, Russia appears to be dipping its toe into the conflict.
21: A striking show of support. Russia's Vladimir Putin sitting down with Iran's president. Putin pledging, quote, in this difficult period, we're trying to provide you with the necessary support. We're supplying you with goods that you need.
19: That's ABC's Dave Packer. Oil prices have been up this morning and market futures down amid the renewed tensions. Here's ABC's Elizabeth Schulze.
22: The biggest catalyst in the past 48 hours has been Iran and the concern that as oil prices have spiked again, because we've seen this re-escalation of the Iran war, that that's going to lead to higher inflation, higher prices for longer. And when we have inflation going up in the wrong direction, when you've got higher prices, that's when interest rates go up too. So you're seeing this repricing in the bond market on this assumption that inflation could be higher because oil prices are up again.
19: The death toll in Nepal from catastrophic flooding, more than 1,100 now, 3,900 missing. Tropical storm Edward be bringing rainfall to 2 to 3 inches per hour to places like Beaumont and Port Arthur, Texas. 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
23: 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Watching him and taking in the blue waves, the sea breeze, the blurry horizon?
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19: Former Dallas Cowboys quarterback Tony Romo entering an agreement with prosecutors in Wisconsin after pleading no contest to DUI charges.
1: After entering his plea, Tony Romo posted a statement in which he revealed that 14 years in the NFL had left him with debilitating back pain, had a dependence on medication to deal with it. He says that trying to get off the meds led him to an over-reliance on alcohol. As part of his sentence, Romo will be required to complete an alcohol assessment program and pay a total of $834 in fines.
19: ABC's Jim Ryan. German leaders claim that Russia sent a drone laden with explosives to one of its busiest airports. Here's ABC's Tom Sophie Burridge.
3: It looked like an off-the-shelf drone that we've seen used a lot in the war in Ukraine, but they said, the Germans, that basically the components on that drone, the type of explosives used, also the modus operandi used in this alleged plot to potentially try and blow up that Ukrainian cargo aircraft, was all bore the hallmarks of Russian drones and explosives used in previous operations, and the modus operandi was consistent with previous Russian operations in Europe, these type of sabotage attacks. And also the drone is consistent with drones used in the war in Ukraine.
19: The latest AI gadget for the must-have set, an electronic toothbrush with a built-in camera to shoot water into spaces your teeth you can't see. It's made by Dyson, $499. Sherry Preston, ABC News.
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5: Democratic Senator Dick Durbin was at Illinois Wesleyan Tuesday after the school received new funding. The institution received $1 million in congressionally directed spending to improve classroom tech and lab spaces for nursing students. Program leaders tell us the money will help build connections between students and faculty. Los Angeles County is launching a legal battle against Bloomington-based State Farm. The county claims the insurance company had a delayed response to Southern California wildfires. It argues hundreds of victims have had their claims wrongly delayed, denied, or underpaid. State Farm released a statement denying the accusations. Now to a travel update ahead of Labor Day. It appears we'll see the highest holiday gas prices in decades. The national average for a gallon of gas is $4.03 a gallon. From the WMBD-TV Newsroom, I'm Patrick Cunningham.
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2: Your local weather authority, meteorologist Nathan Kitchens. The hot weather continues here for today. We'll top out at 96, mostly sunny skies. We'll have a heat index between 100 and 105. Overnight tonight, mostly clear, low temperature at 75. Thursday, well, more of the same, mostly sunny skies. There is a slight chance of a stray storm tomorrow. We'll top out around 95 degrees on Thursday. For more weather updates 24/7, you can head over to ciproud.com. For WMBD-TV, I'm meteorologist Nathan Kitchens.
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2: 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The Scott Miller Show is on the radio for another broadcast day. It's Wednesday, the 2nd of September, 9 minutes past 6 a.m., mostly sunny, hot today. We're on our way to 96, the heat index between 100 and 105. Keep that strenuous outdoor activity to mornings or evenings. It's going to be a hot one. Stay hydrated. Stay out of the sun if you can. It's a clear morning, 74 degrees right now at Studio A. We're here for another broadcast day, and we've got a busy one planned for you this morning. Illinois State University Athletic Director Dr. Jerry Beggs joins me on the radio at 8:05. We'll check in with Savant Wealth Management at 8:35. Officer Brad Park from the Normal Police Department joins me at 9:05. We'll have news you can't use at 9:35. Got a big one. Got a big one planned today. We'll take your calls, texts. I'll attempt to make you laugh. I'll inform you. I'll entertain you to the best of my ability, and then we'll move on. Sound like a plan? If you're looking for a reason to celebrate today, we're going to learn something new right now. It's Bison 10 Yell Day. Bison 10 Yell Day. Now, I didn't know what the hell that was, so I looked it up. Bison 10 Yell Day is a quirky, unofficial holiday celebrated every year on September 2nd that is entirely based on the phonetic pun of the word bicentennial. Bicentennial Day. Bicentennial. Bicentennial. Yep. It is an unofficial holiday celebrated every year on September 2nd. It is entirely based on the phonetic pun for the word bicentennial. Somebody's got too much time on their hands. It's Calendar Adjustment Day. It's National Blueberry Popsicle Day. It's National Grits for Breakfast Day. It's Pierce Your Ears Day. It's Spalding Baseball Day. It's Victory Over Japan Day. And it's World Coconut Day. All right, which one of those resonates with me? I'm going to go with Pierce Your Ears Day. Back in 2002, I got my ears pierced, both of my ears pierced for the first time, 2002, Carbondale, Illinois. And I had them stretched. Now, I know some of you just cringed and some of you said, Scott, what does that mean? So I had never had an ear piercing. I had virgin earlobes. And then I went to a piercing parlor, a tattoo shop, and they pierced my ear, and then they pushed a steel rod cone through my ear to stretch the hole bigger than the needle hole that plunged out the initial tube of skin, and they stretched it so the hole would be bigger. So I was pierced with a 12-gauge needle and stretched to a 10-gauge hole. And then a couple months later, I think I went from a 10-gauge hole to an 8-gauge hole. I don't know. At one point, the holes in my earlobes were big enough that you could put a drinking straw through each hole. On each one of my ears, I could put a drinking straw through it. I was very popular at bars. People love to drink through my ears. Yeah, it's a little weird. It's a little out there. I used to have big, huge, thick steel hoops in my ears. Big ones. Like something you'd see through a bull's nose. And then in 2006, after I was laid off from the rock station in Carbondale, I had an interview with Harpo Studios, Oprah's radio station, and I knew, based on the Googling that I did, that Oprah didn't care for tattoos or piercings. Now, I don't know if that's true. It's just what I read on the internet. So I took the piercings out, and over the years, the holes closed up on my ear. I could probably still fit a regular earring in my ear if I wanted to, but I could no longer fit the big, huge steel rings that used to be in my ears. Now, they weren't so big that, you know, that you could put a marble in them or that you could put a grape through them. No, no, no. A drinking straw, which, you know, is big enough. I loved them when I had them. I loved them. I really loved them. But I didn't want to risk losing a job with Oprah, so I took them out. Now, you know, the holes didn't close up immediately. I went to the interview and I still had some holes in my ears, but I didn't have big steel dangly earrings. I was just going through and cleaning out drawers in my house, and I found some of my old earrings. And I go, boy, I had big holes in my ears. So it's Pierce Your Ears Day. Celebrate it how you will. Hey, want to give you a heads up. WJBC is celebrating 250 years of American grit and the local workers who keep us moving. Join us this Labor Day for the 2026 Bloomington Normal Labor Day Parade as we honor the theme Solidarity for the Next 250. It all steps off at 10 a.m. on Monday, September 7th in downtown Bloomington at Front and Center. Catch the floats and the bands and the community spirit as the parade rolls west down Front, turns south on Lee, then heads down Wood Street all the way to Miller Park. Bring the family, bring your lawn chairs, and show your local pride. I will be in the parade. I hope you will be there to wave and say hello. And tomorrow morning, we will meet our Laborer of the Year, the person that will ride in the convertible at the beginning of the parade, and you all will show your support and adoration for our Laborer of the Year. We've been doing this for decades. We have people nominate someone that goes above and beyond, inside and outside of the office, someone that represents this community. We will meet that person at 6:35 tomorrow morning. It's going to be an early morning interview. And then Monday, this coming Monday, you can see them in the parade as our Laborer of the Year. Hey, Day of the Dozer returns Saturday, September 12th at the McLean County Fairground in Bloomington. From 10 a.m. to 4 p.m., kids can climb into real construction and farming equipment and actually drive it with a professional operator right beside them, plus emergency vehicles, the world's largest sandbox, food, souvenirs, and tons of kid-friendly fun. Your family fun helps the Stay For Project keep local students on track. 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That's why Country Financial Representative Melissa Eisenberg and us at WJBC are asking for your help. 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

0: WJBC and Beer Nuts present the Scott Miller Show hat. This is an embroidered baseball cap. On the front of it, the Beer Nuts logo and the Scott Miller Show logo. And on the back of the hat, my cartoon photo with the big mustache. This is not a contest prize. This hat is not for sale. The only way to get a Scott Miller hat is when I gift them randomly. Now, there is only one rule. You cannot ask for a hat. If you ask for one, you are restricted from receiving a hat. You are banned. You do not get a hat. WJBC, good morning. Who's this?
1: Good morning. This is your mom. I want a hat. I'm a down low.
0: Mom?
1: We won't tell anybody.
0: What is rule number one?
2: Don't ask for a hat.
0: No hat for her.
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0: All right, let's see who's celebrating a birthday today on this 2nd of September. The DJ Zed is 37.

0: Cat Williams, the comedian's 53. Camille Grammer, the reality star's 58. Salma Hayek is 60 today. Lennox Lewis, the boxer's 61. Keanu Reeves, 62. Jimmy Connors, the tennis player's 74. Mark Harmon, 75. And Terry Bradshaw, the football great, 78 years old.
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7: ABC News Tech Trends. The prediction market Kalshi has issued its first ever lifetime ban to former Republican Congressman George Santos. The platform alleges the one-time New York lawmaker wagered on Kalshi markets having to do with his attendance at this year's State of the Union before making public statements about his intentions. Commodity Futures Trading Commission had previously fined Santos more than $17,000 over his Kalshi trades. Kalshi is also issuing shorter bans to three Republican candidates over similar concerns, one of whom, Laurie Buckout, is the current Republican nominee for a House seat in North Carolina. And Tim Cook marked his last day as Apple CEO on Monday, saying that while his title may be changing, his love for the Apple community never will. Cook is now the executive chairman at Apple. John Ternus, previously the head of Apple's hardware division, is taking over that CEO role. With Tech Trends, I'm Mike Dubusky, ABC News.
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11: Money for disaster relief is on the line for McLean County. This comes 3 weeks since severe storms rocked the area. WMBD's Ashley Howarder tells us what kind of aid McLean County officials are looking to receive.
12: Severe thunderstorms in mid-August left McLean County under a state of disaster. Now, to recover, county officials are taking the matter into bigger hands.
13: The purpose of the assessment is to find out how severe the damage is, get as much reported as we can, and possibly request through IEMA a declaration to the president to get additional assistance into the residents and the businesses that are in our county.
12: Before any aid can be requested, the assessment teams must go out and evaluate any possible damage that's been reported. Clayton Kettemeyer with the Illinois Emergency Management Agency explains how they add it all up.
2: They're going door to door to interview local residents and understand the impacts and the categories of those impacts. And we use FEMA standards then to determine the calculations of what the overall impacts of the storm damage are.
12: This information decides how much federal money will come to the Twin Cities. That's why reporting the damage is important.
2: We're trying to just make sure we understand how many residences or businesses were impacted there. And then we collect all of that data. There will be other opportunities if someone didn't get to it to still get their information in and share it with the county and the state.
12: As there are many steps until they know what aid is feasible, Kim Keblish, a public affairs specialist for FEMA, says any data will help the community recover.
14: After we complete these assessments, the state will analyze this data and the governor will determine if state and local capabilities have been exceeded and if they need federal assistance to help the communities recover.
12: In McLean County, I'm Ashley Howder, WMBD News.
11: Democratic Senator Dick Durbin getting a chance to see how new funding is helping the future of nursing at Illinois Wesleyan University. The university receiving $1 million in congressionally directed spending to improve classroom tech and lab spaces for nursing students. Durbin spoke with students in the program about what the funding will do for their learning. The dean of the nursing program says the funding will allow a connection to form between students and faculty.
15: We need more connection within our students, and we need more connection student to faculty, and so we're just really thrilled. And I see this space as a vibrant space, a welcoming space for everyone.
11: She hopes students for years to come are able to learn, grow, and make new connections with each other in the new space.
16: Extreme heat is making high school football teams in Central Illinois make changes to their practices. Teams moving afternoon workouts to the evening to beat this heat, and it may be this way all week. Schools are trying to make the best of this hot start to September.
17: This isn't actually bad prep for us. Having something that's a little bit different, throw a wrench in something that gets us prepared for game time. These situations arise. I mean, it's football, outdoor sport. I mean, things are going to happen.
16: Tomorrow makes the trip to play Normal West last night. The Redbirds come out hot. It's libero Junie Wagner with the pass to Ella Miller. She sets for Tabby Vandestrat for the kill. Metamora wins the opening set. Wildcats respond in the second set. Lainey Thompson's going to go to Ella Feltis, and this is a missile through that Metamora defense for the kill. West wins set number two. And some good thinking here from Eden Hofferman of Normal West in the far court. She's going to send this ball back to the open corner for a point for West. And Normal West wins in three sets. Home opener for Normal Community, taking on Moline. And early in the opening set, Moline's going for a kill here, but watch Caroline Engel with the huge block and the point for the iron. Engel doing it all in this one. It's Brealey Bauer with the pass to Evie Mounts, and she's going to set up Engel for the big kill here. And then look at the dig here. Normal's back row, it's Olivia Garris. She gets the dig, and then Mounts with a nice tip. A good win for Normal Community in straight sets over a good Moline team.
11: And that was Kurt Pegler with your sports update. From your WMBD TV newsroom, I'm Brianna Rittman.
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19: 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Cubs lost to the Brewers 9-4. 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White Sox beat the Astros 5-1. 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
20: Your local weather authority, meteorologist Nathan Kitchens. The hot weather continues here for today. We'll top out at 96, mostly sunny skies. We'll have a heat index between 100 and 105. Overnight tonight, mostly clear, low temperature at 75. Thursday, well, more of the same, mostly sunny skies. There is a slight chance of a stray storm tomorrow. We'll top out around 95 degrees on Thursday. For more weather updates 24/7, you can head over to ciproud.com. For WMBD-TV, I'm meteorologist Nathan Kitchen.
19: 74 degrees right now with a heat advisory. These conditions are expected to last until 7 p.m. on Friday. We may be well into 2026, but there is still time to grab your copy of the Scott Miller Show calendar. And more importantly, start saving with all those great local coupons inside. 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Don't worry. The coupons from January and February and March and April, May and June and July, they're all still good. Couldn't have made this calendar without our incredible sponsors, Ron Smith Printing, Denny's Donuts and Bakery, Moe's Southwest Grill, Country Financial Rep Melissa Eisenberg, and Clean Cans. The best part? You can still win your copy. Keep it tuned right here to WJBC for your chance to score one on air. All right, calling all rotisserie chicken fanatics, Walmart has unveiled its one-of-a-kind chicken purse. A handbag inspired by its iconic rotisserie chicken. 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
27: 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Wait, what? Grand Theft Auto 6 comes out November 19th. It's the first new one in 13 years. Some fans were in middle school last time. Now they're clearing calendars like it's Thanksgiving with car theft. I'm Kim Commando. The Wall Street Journal found a software engineer, dad of three, who booked 5 vacation days. His plan? Disappear into his cave and play. It gets better. One Army battalion is dangling a 4-day pass for anyone who re-enlists. You signed up to serve your country. Now you're serving 4 days stealing jet skis from fictional retirees. And parents, heads up. This game is rated M for a reason. Carjacking, strip clubs, the works. If your teen suddenly has a lot of homework on November 19th, you know why. And bosses, brace yourself. The Monday after, half your team will have the flu. Historians recall it the Great Thanksgiving Withdrawal. This year, the only thing getting carved is your vacation days. And get more tech news with my free newsletter. 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
19: All right, time for a Miller Moment of Merriment. I'll be turning this one up to 11. I'll be getting down. I'll be shaking my stanky leg. I'll be putting my back into it. I'm going to shake what my mama gave me. Born on this date in 1946, Billy Preston.

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0: Well, because he played keyboards on that song. All right, it's a Miller moment of merriment right here on WJBC. 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
9: Study of over 8,000 U.S. children, researchers from UCSF found that addiction-like social media use in 11 to 12-year-olds was linked to nearly 90% higher odds of suicidal behaviors and 70% higher odds of trying marijuana. 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With this Medical Minute, I'm Jacqueline Lee.
0: Your WJBC forecast comes from WMBD-TV meteorologist Nathan Kitchens. Mostly sunny, hot today. High of 96, the heat index between 100 and 105. Tonight, mostly clear, a low of 75. Tomorrow, mostly sunny, a stray evening showers possible. Most areas will remain dry. High of 95, though, again tomorrow with another heat index of 100 to 105. 74 degrees right now at WJBC. It's 7 a.m. Good morning.
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11: From ABC News, I'm Sherry Preston. With oil prices up again this morning, the U.S. fires another round of airstrikes on Iran. Here's ABC Chief White House Correspondent Mary Bruce.
12: For the second time in 3 days, the U.S. launching fresh strikes, accusing Iran of trying to lay mines in the Strait of Hormuz. The Pentagon also targeting Iran's radar systems. Iran firing missiles and drones at U.S. allies, including Jordan, Kuwait, and Bahrain. Iran also accusing the U.S. of hitting civilian areas, including a wedding. Iranian state media posting video which they say shows the aftermath of the attack.
13: Only last week, the White House said it would be shifting from military to economic pressure against Iran. And just yesterday, Russian leader Vladimir Putin met with Iran's president in a show of support. The death toll in the flooding and mudslides in Nepal and China now topping 1,100, with nearly 4,000 still missing. Rescuers are trying to reach them, says ABC's Britt Clenett in Kathmandu.
14: Crews searching for more than 600 hydropower workers who may still be trapped deep inside mud-filled tunnels holed up in air pockets. Rescuers using thermal drones to get a closer look. So far, no signs of life.
13: Some tourists previously reported missing have now been in contact with officials. The Texas Gulf Coast getting slammed by Eduardo overnight.
15: Tropical storm Edward making landfall along the Texas-Louisiana border, packing winds topping 60 miles per hour, unleashing rounds of heavy rain. Up to 12 inches expected, triggering flood warnings along the coast.
13: ABC Sophie Flay, the storm moving up through east central Texas throughout the day today. The jury in the Lindsay Clancy murder trial will be back at it soon, deliberating the fate of the Massachusetts mom who admits she killed her three children but says she did it while in the grips of postpartum psychosis. Prosecutors argue she knew what she was doing at the time. You're listening to ABC News.
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13: Golfer Tiger Woods is expected to change his not guilty plea on DUI charges after a crash earlier this year in Florida. Court documents indicate he will change his plea, but there's no word on what the change will be. Tiger Woods arrested after his Land Rover clipped a truck and rolled onto its side. A Utah judge now says there is enough evidence to put Tyler Robinson on trial for the murder of conservative activist Charlie Kirk. Kirk was shot and killed in front of a crowd of thousands at a Utah Valley University rally last fall. After a two-day meeting of G20 countries in Asheville, North Carolina, Treasury Secretary Scott Bessent said the United States and Canada are having meaningful discussions on trade, despite loud protests from President Trump at a proclamation renaming Lake Ontario. Bessent says,
17: we discussed AI. We discussed global imbalances where the Canadians have been very strong. And we discussed how do we put the trade situation back together? And I think that's going to have to be done at the leaders' level.
13: Bessent said the U.S. has also been having quiet conversations with China about trade and artificial intelligence. Speaking of AI, how do you feel about it in your mouth?
18: James Dyson, the inventor of next-generation hair dryers, vacuum cleaners, and air purifiers, has come up with an AI-powered electric toothbrush that shoots water into the gaps between your teeth while you brush, essentially flossing them. The 79-year-old Dyson is asking $499 for the device.
13: That's Jim Ryan. I'm Sherry Preston, ABC News.
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19: Democratic Senator Dick Durbin was at Illinois Wesleyan Tuesday after the school received new funding. The institution received $1 million in congressionally directed spending to improve classroom tech and lab spaces for nursing students. Program leaders tell us the money will help build connections between students and faculty. Los Angeles County is launching a legal battle against Bloomington-based State Farm. The county claims the insurance company had a delayed response to Southern California wildfires. It argues hundreds of victims have had their claims wrongly delayed, denied, or underpaid. State Farm released a statement denying the accusations. Now to a travel update ahead of Labor Day. It appears we'll see the highest holiday gas prices in decades. The national average for a gallon of gas is $4.03 a gallon. From the WMBD TV Newsroom, I'm Patrick Cunningham.
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24: Your local weather authority, meteorologist Nathan Kitchens. The hot weather continues here for today. We'll top out at 96, mostly sunny skies. We'll have a heat index between 100 and 105. Overnight tonight, mostly clear, low temperature at 75. Thursday, well, more of the same, mostly sunny skies. There is a slight chance of a stray storm tomorrow. We'll top out around 95 degrees on Thursday. For more weather updates 24/7, you can head over to ciproud.com. For WMBD-TV, I'm meteorologist Nathan Kitchens.
0: 75 degrees right now at WJBC. Hey, welcome to Moe's. Mondays at Moe's. I'm talking about Moe's Southwest Grill. 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
0: I am the resident foodie at WJBC. When there's food news, you can guarantee I'll bring it to you. In 2025, Taco Bell debuted its partnership with Salt and Straw to release the now viral Taco Latte. An ice cream taco. It's a play on the Klondike's discontinued Choco Taco. It's made with cinnamon ancho ice cream inside a waffle cone taco and then dunked in dark chocolate with crispy puffed rice and then served with a mango jalapeno sauce and a wild berry cinnamon sauce. Well, it sold out almost immediately, but Taco Bell promised to bring it back in a new way this year. At Live Mas Live, the chain announced that a salt and straw beverage would join the Live Mas Cafe menu for a limited time. It's now the Salt and Straw Chiller. Taco Bell has since renamed the Choco Waffle Chiller, but the sweet flavors are still the same. The frozen beverage features vanilla ice cream blended with churro crumbles, waffle cone pieces served in a cup with a crackable chocolate shell and topped with whipped cream, waffle cone pieces. You can pick that up. $3.99. All right. What else can I tell you in the world of food news? Hey, Domino's is asking fans to determine its standing among other fast food favorites. The pizza chain announced on Monday that it's giving out up to $1 million of free pizza to generate buzz for its latest launch, the Domino. But to get the complimentary item, guests must eat at one of the restaurant's competitors first. Listen to this. According to the release from the company, this is the Domino-worthy promotion. It invites America to judge whether the Domino, its first Detroit-style pie, has earned a place among fast food's most iconic menu items. To enter for a chance to score a free Domino, customers must purchase a McDonald's Big Mac, a Burger King Whopper, Taco Bell Crunchwrap Supreme, Chick-fil-A chicken sandwich, or Chipotle burrito, and upload the receipt to the website isthedominoworthy.com. That's isthedominoworthy.com. The restaurant will email a code for one free Domino to participants on a first-come, first-served basis while supplies last. The Domino, which was introduced on Monday, is shaped like the brand's logo. It was rated as one of the best-tasting products in the company's history, saying, like a Big Mac or a Whopper, the Domino is made for one, no sharing involved. It notes that the pizza is handmade with buttery-flavored pan dough encrusted with a real Parmesan cheese and baked in a rectangular pan to create a crispy Parmesan Detroit-style crust. The item is cut into a pair of slices. It also includes two layers of cheese, a choice of sauce, and up to three toppings and garlic seasoning. The Domino does what traditional pizza can't, the brand says. Now everyone can enjoy their own pizza with the toppings they want without having to sacrifice when sharing a meal with family and friends. Saying sharing a meal no longer means having to share a pizza. Spokesperson for the brand said at the time that the personal pizza fills a gap in the company's portfolio. When everyone wants something different, traditional pizza falls short. The Domino lets every person build the exact pizza they want. All right, I want to get into it here. Come on, let's go. Come on.
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0: I think this will be easy for most of you. You can call me. You can text me. I want to know what is or what was the best restaurant in Bloomington Normal ever. 829-2345. 829-2345. Text me or call me. What is or what was the best restaurant in Bloomington Normal ever? We got a lot of great restaurants that are open right now. But there have been a lot of restaurants that have gone to the restaurant heaven in the sky and are no longer open. I want to know your opinion. 829-2345. 829-2345. Call me, text me. What is or what was the best restaurant in Bloomington Normal ever? What's your opinion? I want to hear from you. 829-2345. 829-2345. Let me hear from you. I mean, I've got my list of the ones that are currently open. Phone number 6803 says Benihana. That's their choice. 829-2345. Send me a text. Give me a call. I want to hear from you. What is or what was the best restaurant in Bloomington Normal ever? Phone number 3339 says I'm going with Medici. Or as some say, Medici. I'm going Medici. That's what. 5670 says Ozark House. I miss the Ozark House. You know, it closed and it opened up as another restaurant and then it changed to another name here recently and they've shut the whole thing down. The restaurant's for sale. Phone number 1839 said CJ's. I don't even know if I've ever heard of CJ's. 9850 said Ozark House. Phone number 0054 says Grand Hotel Restaurant and Bob Johnson's, later Bob Knapp's. Phone number 0155 says Beningo's. Phone number 8648 said I miss Fazoli's. Really? Huh. All right. Phone number 2485, Cafe Italia, when it was in the original location. Phone number 1921 says Golden West. 829-2345. What is the best restaurant, or what was the best restaurant in Bloomington Normal ever? What's number one on your list? You know, Epiphany, Biagi's. I mean, there's so many options that are currently open, but I want to know from you the best one ever. Hands down, number one, whether it's closed or whether it's still open, what is the best restaurant that's ever been in Bloomington Normal? Let's see. Phone number 2642 says Lancaster's or Phil's. So sad when they closed. Phone number 0710 says, in my dreams, White Castle. We haven't had a White Castle. Cough up some money. You could invest in a White Castle. You could do it. 0710. I believe 0710 lives in Lincoln, Illinois. I was in Lincoln over the weekend. I went to Emo's Cafe. I had breakfast in Lincoln. I made a marketplace pickup. Bought something off Marketplace, and then I hit up a garage sale in Lincoln, and then I went over to the Goodwill, did some shopping in the Goodwill, and then I went to Emo's Cafe in Lincoln. I had never been there. Shout out to Emo's Cafe. Phone number 1921, Beningos. Another person checking in. 829-2345. 829-2345. What is or what was the best restaurant to ever be in Bloomington Normal? I'd love to hear from you. What's your opinion? I mean, we've got a lot here. We've got Ozark House and Beningos leading the way. I will tell you, I was a bit, not shocked, just interested that Fazoli's made the list. I've been to a Fazoli's. I don't think it's bad, but I think of all the restaurants in Bloomington Normal, I don't really know if I'd go with Fazoli's as the best that's ever been here. 1131 said Barney's. JBC, good morning. Who's this?
2: Barney's.
0: Hey, what do you say?
2: Barney's.
0: Barney's? Is that what you're saying?
2: Barney's. Barney's.
0: Yeah, Barney's. What did they serve?
2: Steak.
0: Oh, fantastic. What kind of steak do you get?
2: Medium.
0: Nice. Well, thanks for calling. I appreciate it. Have a great day. WJBC, good morning. Who's this?
3: Good morning. This is Liz.
0: Liz, what's the best restaurant to ever be in Bloomington Normal?
3: The Grand Hotel.
0: Tell me about it. I'm unfamiliar.
3: Oh, it was on Emerson Street, and it was here for years. They had the best fried chicken ever.
0: Really?
3: Oh, my gosh. It was wonderful.
0: And what years were they open? Or do you know when they closed?
3: Oh, my gosh.
0: Forever ago.
3: Forever ago.
0: Yeah.
3: They were open in the 60s, 70s, 80s.
0: And you still crave that chicken, don't you?
3: Oh, my gosh.
0: It was
3: the best ever.
0: Have you found anything to come close to it? Where do you get your fried chicken now?
3: No, nobody comes close.
0: Well, thanks for calling. I appreciate you.
3: Thanks. Have a good day.
0: You too. Bye-bye. Let's see. Eric's Great Steak from phone number 7117. Phone number 4649 said, I miss Flat Top. Phone number 1131, South Main. Phone number 6237 says, Chi-Chi's. Oh, I used to go to a Chi-Chi's in the suburbs of Chicago. I loved it. JBC, good morning. Who's this?
4: Yeah, Bill.
0: Hey, Bill, what's your favorite restaurant ever to be in Bloomington Normal?
4: I tell you what, I'm 70 years old, born and raised in this town, the Cinerac.
0: Tell me about it.
4: Cinerac was located where the old, where the Dairy Queen is on South Main.
0: Yeah.
4: And right behind, it was like a smorgasbord. And right behind it was a drive-in, 60s and 70s.
0: Fantastic. What would you get there? Or you'd get a little bit of everything?
4: They had everything, but they had a delicious chocolate cake, like a sheet cake. That was delicious. And it was built like an old log house.
0: Yeah.
4: The big logs. So gorgeous, gorgeous place.
0: All right. Well, thanks.
4: Burned down years ago.
0: Thanks for calling. Have a great day. Some other people checking in saying Sirloin Stockade. 0798 says Mr. Quick's. Let's see what else. I hope I don't say this incorrectly, but I may. 4063 says Piccolo? I don't know. Never heard of that. Phone number 9681 says Tin Tsin, the Chinese restaurant. Phone number 4516 says Mandarin Garden.

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0: And everything else.
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11: Easier political insights from ABC News. Primaries in Massachusetts Tuesday. Democratic incumbent Senator Ed Markey, an 80-year-old progressive, will get to defend his seat in November, defeating 47-year-old Congressman Seth Moulton. Markey telling supporters he thinks Democrats are going to have a good year.
12: Ladies and gentlemen, there is a big blue wave coming to drown out all those red MAGA hats.
11: In the Republican gubernatorial primary, Mike Minow is the projected winner. He's expected to face incumbent Democratic Governor Maura Healey and the general. In a rarity, the House not only passing a bill to avert a government shutdown 2 months ahead of the deadline, but the final vote was 360-48, meaning it was a bipartisan deal. Neither party wanting to face the prospect of a government shutdown ahead of the midterms. The bill funds the government through December 11th and goes to the president for a signature. Wednesday, the House will vote on a resolution condemning socialism. Dave Packer, ABC News.
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14: Hey, Labor Day just got a major upgrade. 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It takes 2 seconds, and one of those $1,000 wins could be yours. Hey, Dolly Parton's larger-than-life legacy is taking on a new shape this fall, one that fans can wander through. 20 farms across the United States and Canada are opening up corn mazes designed in tribute to the country music star and her imagination library. The attractions were planned as part of the annual Country Music Corn Maze campaign before Parton's death.

0: making the tribute even more special. Created by agro-tourism company The Maze, Inc., the 20 installations span 15 states and 2 Canadian provinces. Each maze features its own take on a Dolly-inspired design celebrating the singer's music, saying, "We are beyond humbled to honor Dolly's legacy, joining the world in mourning the passing of a true American treasure," says the founder and the designer of the Dolly mazes. He said, "Dolly's impact on the world and her love of farming is immeasurable, and our corn maze tributes now take on new meaning and significance as we honor her and her beloved Imagination Library. The participating farms will also give a portion of their maze proceeds to Parton's Imagination Library, the book gifting program she launched in 1995. The initiative provides free, age-appropriate books to children from birth through age 5 and has distributed more than 304 million books worldwide since its founding. Dolly Parton to be honored with corn mazes across North America, benefiting her Imagination Library." We'll take a break. We'll come back. WJBC News is next.
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9: Money for disaster relief is on the line for McLean County. This comes 3 weeks since severe storms rocked the area. WMBD's Ashley Howarder tells us what kind of aid McLean County officials are looking to receive.
10: Severe thunderstorms in mid-August left McLean County under a state of disaster. Now, to recover, county officials are taking the matter into bigger hands.
11: The purpose of the assessment is to find out how severe the damage is, get as much reported as we can, and possibly request through IEMA a declaration to the president to get additional assistance into the residents and the businesses that are in our county.
10: Before any aid can be requested, the assessment teams must go out and evaluate any possible damage that's been reported. Clayton Kettemeyer with the Illinois Emergency Management Agency explains how they add it all up.
12: They're going door to door to interview local residents and understand the impacts and the categories of those impacts. And we use FEMA standards then to determine the calculations of what the overall impacts of the storm damage are.
10: This information decides how much federal money will come to the Twin Cities. That's why reporting the damage is important.
12: We're trying to just make sure we understand how many residences or businesses were impacted there. And then we collect all of that data. There will be other opportunities if someone didn't get to it to still get their information in and share it with the county and the state.
10: As there are many steps until they know what aid is feasible, Kim Keblish, a public affairs specialist for FEMA, says any data will help the community recover.
13: After we complete these assessments, the state will analyze this data and the governor will determine if state and local capabilities have been exceeded and if they need federal assistance to help the communities recover.
10: In McLean County, I'm Ashley Howder, WMBD News.
9: Democratic Senator Dick Durbin getting a chance to see how new funding is helping the future of nursing at Illinois Wesleyan University. The university receiving $1 million in congressionally directed spending to improve classroom tech and lab spaces for nursing students. Durbin spoke with students in the program about what the funding will do for their learning. The dean of the nursing program says the funding will allow a connection to form between students and faculty.
14: We need more connection within our students, and we need more connection student to faculty, and so we're just really thrilled. And I see this space as a vibrant space, a welcoming space for everyone.
9: She hopes students for years to come are able to learn, grow, and make new connections with each other in the new space.
15: Extreme heat is making high school football teams in Central Illinois make changes to their practices. Teams moving afternoon workouts to the evening to beat this heat, and it may be this way all week. Schools are trying to make the best of this hot start to September.
16: This isn't actually bad prep for us. Having something that's a little bit different, throw a wrench in something that gets us prepared for game time. These situations arise. I mean, it's football, outdoor sport. I mean, things are going to happen.
15: Morrow makes the trip to play Normal West last night. The Redbirds come out hot. It's libero Junie Wagner with the pass to Ella Miller. She sets for Tabby Vandestraat for the kill. Metamora wins the opening set. Wildcats respond in the second set. Lainey Thompson's going to go to Ella Feltis, and this is a missile through that Metamora defense for the kill. West wins set number two. And some good thinking here from Eden Hofferman of Normal West in the far court. She's going to send this ball back to the open corner for a point for West, and Normal West wins in three sets. Home opener for Normal Community, taking on Moline. And early in the opening set, Moline's going for a kill here, but watch Caroline Engel with the huge block and the point for the iron. Engel doing it all in this one. It's Breely Bauer with the pass to Evie Mounts, and she's going to set up Engel for the big kill here. And then look at the dig here. Normal's back row, it's Olivia Garris. She gets the dig, and then Mounts with a nice tip. A good win for Normal Community in straight sets over a good Moline team.
9: And that was Kurt Pegler with your sports update. From your WMBD TV newsroom, I'm Brianna Rittman.
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0: 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Cubs lost to the Brewers 9-4. They'll play at 6:40. White Sox beat the Astros 5-1. They'll play at 7:10. 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
19: Your local weather authority, meteorologist Nathan Kitchens. The hot weather continues here for today. We'll top out at 96, mostly sunny skies. We'll have a heat index between 100 and 105. Overnight tonight, mostly clear, low temperature at 75. Thursday, well, more of the same, mostly sunny skies. There is a slight chance of a stray storm tomorrow. We'll top out around 95 degrees on Thursday. For more weather updates 24/7, you can head over to ciproud.com. For WMBD-TV, I'm meteorologist Nathan Kitchen.
0: 76 degrees right now at WJBC. Coming up in about a half an hour, Dr. Jerry Beggs, ISU's athletic director, joins me on the radio. We'll check in with Savant Wealth Management at 8:35. Officer Brad Park from the Normal Police Department stops by at 9:05. And news you can't use at 9:35 this morning. 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
0: You can count on it. Hey, grandma hobbies. Grandma. Hey, good morning, grandma. Grandma hobbies aren't just an aesthetic on your feed anymore. In 2026, knitting, crochet, and other analog crafts are having a full-on cultural moment as trend-forward shoppers put down the phone and pick up the yarn. So you may be saying, what are grandma hobbies and why are they trending? Well, grandma hobbies include knitting, crochet, embroidery, needlepoint, sewing, and visible mending. People are picking them up as an intentional break from their screens. According to Michael's 2026 Creativity Trend Report, searches for analog hobbies like knitting, crochet, and embroidery surged 136% in 6 months, while yarn accessory sales grew 40% year over year. Michael's named 2026 the year of creative living. In fact, the numbers show people aren't just posting the grandma core look. Instead, they're actually making the stuff. You know, digital fatigue and nonstop scrolling are pushing shoppers towards hands-on activities, and repetitive crafts create a built-in break from the feed. At the same time, the motion of the needle or the hook is being framed as self-soothing and meditative. Gulf News describes grandma core hobbies as calm accomplishments and forms of self-care. A Forbes contributor argues that offline time is emerging as a new luxury in an always-on culture. Ultimately, crafting gives you something to actually replace screen time with instead of just trying to scroll less. Gen Z and younger millennials are driving the crafting wave. They're rediscovering traditional hobbies through modern fashion, aesthetics, and social media. 2025 Wall Street Journal reporting found that 86% of Gen Z identified as crafters. Younger crafters are discovering knitting and crochet through TikTok and Instagram and taking those hobbies offline. In other words, the pattern goes from digital discovery to analog execution. Find the pattern on your For You page, watch a tutorial, then put the phone down and actually make the piece. So now they're turning into social activities. Craft nights, clubs, workshops are turning traditionally solitary hobbies into real-life group hangs where friends work on their projects together. I think it's interesting. I think maybe, and this is, you know, for me, the one that's always so cautious and, you know, worried about gloom and doom. Seems like grandmas did something, and then the grandma's kids, aka our parents, if you're my age, they didn't do it because it was a grandma thing. So then the grandchildren can pick it up because they didn't see their parents do it, so then they can make it cool. When my parents divorced, my father moved back home. He lived with his parents until his parents moved out of the house. No joke. My mom and dad divorced. Dad moved home, lived with his parents and my aunt. So all under one roof was grandma, grandpa, my aunt, and my dad. And then after, I don't know, probably 20 years, my grandparents moved out and moved into another house, and then my dad got the house. So when I would go visit my dad on the weekends, my grandmother and my aunt used to do plastic canvas. Are you familiar with plastic canvas? It's a little piece of plastic with filled with a little grid with holes, and you take a needle with yarn, and you go over and under and around the holes in this plastic canvas to create things. One of the most popular things that was made was a mug rug. And they would take like a 5-inch by 5-inch square of this plastic canvas, and they would make it look like a fringed rug, and even put the words on it and a picture of a mug, all with yarn that says mug rug, and it was a coaster. My aunt would also make the little faces that you could squeeze, and it would open up the mouth, and you could put a Hershey's Kiss inside the plastic canvas little thing, and that was very popular on Valentine's Day. My aunt and my grandmother made entire Christmas villages out of plastic canvas. A church and a house and a sleigh, and I was into micro machines as a kid. Remember Matchbox cars? Well, the next thing that happened for my generation was micro machines, which were Matchbox cars, half the size. My aunt made me an entire course, an entire track for the micro machines that had garages and houses and trees on it, and you could fold it up. And there was a handle on it, and then she made me a little tackle box, a little toolbox to put all my micro machines in, and it had Scott written on the side of it. They would sell some of it. They never went to craft shows, but if somebody, you know, saw them make this entire Christmas village, they'd say, "Hey, I'll buy that from you," and they would sell some. They would make a lot for gifts. And then when my aunt died, I mean, we had Rubbermaid tubs full of plastic canvas. When my aunt died, she was cremated, and we did our own service at the cemetery, and then we all went out to eat afterwards and set up at the restaurant afterwards. We put out all of her plastic canvas, completed products, and everybody got to take one home with them. Everybody took one home to remember my aunt. She was one of the greatest humans ever. You know, she had health issues. She was morbidly obese. You know, on paper, when I go to the doctor, I'm morbidly obese. My aunt was, you know, God bless her, probably three of me. So after her early 20s, she never worked. She was on Social Security and lived at home and then took care of my grandmother through her ailments and age, and did the same for my grandfather within reason till he went into the hospital. She was a saint, but she was the most loving, wonderful person ever. And because she was in the house, I mean, she could drive, but she didn't go out much. I think it was just difficult for her to walk because of how big she was. The internet entered her life. And she would be in those chat rooms, chatting with people and being flirted with by men, and she'd be torturing the perverts on the internet. The internet opened up my aunt's entire world, and she got to have a life of her own outside of the house. Now, good and bad came from that. She was scammed out of some money from one guy later in life, much later in life. She wasn't a young, dumb woman. She didn't make a dumb mistake. She was an old woman, and she fell for a guy that took her for about $5,000. But the internet really opened up her world. She was big into video games, and she was big into recipes and looking up more crafts. She was one of the great. I mean, my life would not have been as amazing without my aunt and my grandma in it, without a doubt. I mean, they lived close. They were within a half an hour, 25 minutes of where I lived with my mother. So anytime I was sick, grandma said, drop him off here. Didn't matter what I had. She said, I don't care. Bring him here. I remember I had chicken pox during the Iran-Contra hearings. I remember laying sick in my aunt's bed covered in chicken pox watching the Iran-Contra hearings. That's what I did as a kid. I don't know if I really had a choice, but it was the breaking news. It was on every channel. You couldn't get away from it.
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24: Jonathan Bailey has exited the upcoming production of Sunday in the Park with George on London's West End. The announcement comes a month after his Wicked co-star Ariana Grande departed the production. In a statement on Instagram, Bailey said, "This brilliant introspective musical has been the real passion project for me, and I feel incredibly lucky to have shared in its journey with this team."
25: Blueberry with banana.
24: Some familiar faces are suiting up for season two of Heated Rivalry. Francois Arnault and Robbie GK, who play fan favorite couples Scott and Kip on the hockey romance series, are among the cast members returning alongside stars Connor Story and Hudson Williams. Season 2 will premiere in spring 2027 on HBO Max in the U.S.
26: It's a dirty business.
24: We have our first look at season 4 of Tulsa King. The crime drama led by Sylvester Stallone returns to Paramount Plus on October 16th. Michelle Franzen, ABC.
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0: Hey, make sure you tune in right here to the Scott Miller Show every Tuesday morning during the 7 o'clock hour for the Lil Beaver Tuesday hookup. I hook you up with the correct answer to a question I will ask in the 9 o'clock hour. That's why we call it the Lil Beaver Tuesday hookup. I hook you up with the answer to a question I ask 2 hours later. If you're caller number 9 with the correct answer, I'll set you up with $25 in Lil Beaver bucks to Lil Beaver Brewery. More information can be found at LilBeaverBrewery.com. Hey, Wallet Hub ranked 182 U.S. cities on retirement friendliness, scoring 45 measures, including cost, taxes, activities, safety, and medical care. Orlando, Florida, claimed first place with a score of 63 out of 100. Miami at 59, Tampa at 59, giving Florida an all-state top three. Florida's zero income estate and inheritance taxes gave its cities a significant advantage. Scottsdale, Atlanta, Minneapolis, and Pittsburgh also cracked the top 10. Stockton, California finished dead last with 35 points, ranking 182nd for retiree activities. California claimed 6 of the 10 lowest scoring cities. Only 21% of American workers feel confident they will retire comfortably, according to Wallet Hub. I know this is easier said than done. And if you listen to Dave Ramsey, you know all the baby steps, this, that, and the other. I can clear the deck for you. You don't have to worry about any baby steps. Put as much money in as you can. Roth IRA, 401k, put as much money. Meet the match of your company for 401k and then find other ways to invest. No matter what age you are, you're 18, you're working in the trades, put in as much money into a retirement account as you can. You're 50, put as much money as you can. In 10 years, you know, that money can double. So the more you put in, the more you'll get in the end. Just as much as you can. Find ways. You know, what Dave Ramsey says something, beans and rice or something. You know, you make your life boring so that you can save more. It means not going out for steak dinner. It means not going on vacation. It means not buying a new car or as an expensive car. Buy a used car. You don't have to have the fanciest house in the block. Buy a smaller house. 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And chuck money in as best you can. 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And I'm no money expert, but I'm just trying to put in as much as I can. 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
6: Your WJBC forecast comes from WMBD-TV meteorologist Nathan Kitchens. Mostly sunny, hot today, a high of 96. The heat index going to be 100 to 105. Tonight, mostly clear, a low of 75. Tomorrow, mostly sunny. A stray storm is possible. Most areas will remain dry. Hot, though. High of 95 tomorrow. That heat index still 100 to 105. 77 degrees and sunny right now at WJBC. It's Wednesday, September 2nd. It's 8 a.m. It's news time. Good morning.
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8: From ABC News, Sherry Preston. The USS Abraham Lincoln has now docked at a port in eastern Thailand following its grueling deployment in the Middle East. The aircraft carrier was at sea for a new record, more than 250 days straight, thanks to the war that began between the U.S. and Iran. There were more strikes on Iran overnight as Pentagon officials accused the country of trying to lay mines in the Strait of Hormuz. It's a change, says ABC Chief White House Correspondent Mary Bruce.
9: Just last week, the administration signaled it was shifting strategy away from military firepower to economic warfare. As part of that economic pressure, Treasury Secretary Scott Bessent threatened to punish countries who do business with Iran. But a defiant Vladimir Putin meeting with Iran's president in a striking show of support.
8: In Nepal, 75 Americans are among the nearly 4,000 still missing 1 week after catastrophic flooding. ABC's Britt Clennett with more.
10: I'm outside a hospital in Kathmandu, and there's a quiet, somber mood here as family members, they are giving their DNA samples to identify their loved ones, including relatives of the 75 Americans still unaccounted for.
8: It never did reach hurricane strength. Instead, Edward lumbered ashore on the Texas Gulf Coast overnight as a tropical storm, now raining at a rate of 2 to 4 inches an hour. The largest in the nation public school system, New York City, saying no to AI in elementary and middle schools.
11: New York City Public Schools is banning the use of generative artificial intelligence for students from kindergarten through the eighth grade during the 2026 through 2027 school year. Mayor Zoran Mamdani says officials will use the coming year to study the technology's impact. The American Federation of Teachers says children are drowning in technology and has called for an end to student-facing artificial intelligence in elementary schools.
8: ABC's Dave Packer. Tiger Woods changing his not guilty plea in a recent DUI arrest to guilty. You're listening to ABC News.
12: 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I've been surfing here since I was a kid. Now, seeing my grandson out on the water, it means everything to me. Watching him and taking in the blue waves, the sea breeze, the blurry horizon.
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14: In Ohio, the family of a 20-year-old Haitian immigrant and college freshman named Pierre Damas Bell say it took his own life after being arrested by ICE.
15: A local pastor read a statement from Bell's father.
16: After my son was outfitted with the ankle monitor, he felt like he was treated like an animal. He's a soccer player, and he felt embarrassed and humiliated.
15: Bell came to the U.S. in 2024 to join his parents who'd fled Haiti. He was an honor student studying neuroscience and planning to go on to medical school.
14: ABC's Hannah Batah. Man, animal, and can have so many behave badly sometimes. Take, for example, in Alaska, where Jaden Nakora says he was out hunting when a bear came charging right at him.
17: I was chewing on my face, and I could hear, like, the bones snapping in my nose. And I started seeing stars, and I was just waiting. Like, I was like, how's it going to be to just, like, step over the line, you know, from being, like, alive to being in heaven?
14: He survived, though, and calls it a miracle. Lynette Bellin, also lucky to be alive, she says, after her encounter with an otter.
18: Lynette Bellin says the reality of what happened to her is just sinking in.
19: I've been swimming in Lake Tahoe for like 25 years. This has never happened. Like,
18: the water safety and self-rescue trainer says even she never saw this coming. She was going for her usual swim along Lake Tahoe's east shore when something latched onto her leg and pulled her underwater.
14: That was the otter. She says she needed 38 stitches, 22 on one foot alone. Sherry Preston, ABC News.
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23: Democratic Senator Dick Durbin was at Illinois Wesleyan Tuesday after the school received new funding. The institution received $1 million in congressionally directed spending to improve classroom tech and lab spaces for nursing students. Program leaders tell us the money will help build connections between students and faculty. Los Angeles County is launching a legal battle against Bloomington-based State Farm. The county claims the insurance company had a delayed response to Southern California wildfires. It argues hundreds of victims have had their claims wrongly delayed, denied, or underpaid. State Farm released a statement denying the accusations. Now to a travel update ahead of Labor Day. It appears we'll see the highest holiday gas prices in decades. The national average for a gallon of gas is $4.03 a gallon. From the WMBD TV Newsroom, I'm Patrick Cunningham.
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1: Your local weather authority, meteorologist Nathan Kitchens. The hot weather continues here for today. We'll top out at 96, mostly sunny skies. We'll have a heat index between 100 and 105. Overnight tonight, mostly clear, low temperature at 75. Thursday, well, more of the same, mostly sunny skies. There is a slight chance of a stray storm tomorrow. We'll top out around 95 degrees on Thursday. For more weather updates 24/7, you can head over to ciproud.com. For WMBD-TV, I'm meteorologist Nathan Kitchen.
2: 78 degrees right now at WJBC.
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2: 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Thanks for listening. Time to check in with ISU's athletic director. Our interview with Dr. Jerry Beggs is sponsored by Country Financial Rep Melissa Eisenberg. Melissa is a proud ISU supporter and encourages everyone to spread the red. Dr. Jerry Beggs joins me on the phone right now. Good morning, Dr. Beggs.
3: Good morning.
2: Hey, lots to talk to you about, but we need to start out with the most important thing. Reggie Redbird is becoming a star on a whole new level. Sure, you may have some great student athletes. Sure, they might have great GPAs and they might make great touchdowns and great three-pointers, but Reggie is now being featured in a Dairy Queen social media ad. How did this come to be?
3: That one is crazy, Scott. So, as you can see, these are all what they called poultry mascots, bird mascots.
2: Yes.
3: So when I found out that he was going to be in a commercial with the Oregon Duck and the Kansas Jayhawk, I'm like, that's pretty rarefied air. How did we get, included? And they said, They were looking for bird mascots. So, no, it's so much fun. And in my opinion, Reggie steals the show. He is the best of the mascots. So he did a great job.
2: Well, you can see Reggie in this Dairy Queen ad on Facebook. If you go to Dairy Queen's page, it's already got 18,000 views, and it's really not been out all that long. You can see Reggie Redbird on the Dairy Queen ad. I love that. Hey, we've got a lot to talk about. There's Support Your Sport campaign. It's running through the 7th of September. Can you explain what happens during this campaign?
3: So, you know, with all the budget tightening that we've had, it becomes more and more important every year that our coaches and our student athletes have to raise some money themselves in order to do the extras, right? To buy a new uniform, to go on that special trip. So we ask them to fundraise. And so this week, each team has some individual needs that they're asking for, and they're out there trying to raise money for their team. So each of the teams has its own fund and its own page, and they're raising money.
2: Do you know what some of the teams are looking to fund? Is the football team looking for new jerseys? Is the basketball team looking for, a new travel bus? What are we funding for? Do you know offhand?
3: Not individual sports, I can't tell you, but in general, it's things like nutrition, travel.
2: Okay.
3: It might be a team bonding experience. It's those kinds of things, yeah.
2: I love it. You just heard a commercial moments ago, a promo. Redbird Athletics and Illinois State once again hosting the Million Meal Pack at CEFQ Arena on September 26th. I've had you on. I've had Leanna Bordner on to promote and talk about this over the last couple of years. This is still such a big thing that you all try to support. I love it.
3: Yeah, no, we have a great partnership with State Farm, and For those of anyone out there who hasn't participated, it is an incredible feeling to stand in CEFQ and look out over the field, over the court, and see thousands of community members, ISU staff, my student athletes participate, all to try to pack 1 million meals in one day. It's a really good feeling.
2: You can join Redbird student athletes and coaches and staff in packing meals for those in our community. There are volunteer opportunities that exist all day. You can go to goredbirds.com to learn more for the million meal pack at CEFQ Arena on September 26th. All right, I know sports happens all year, but there are a couple sports that draw a lot of attention at any university. And Illinois State University football opened up the season in a way that I think caught a lot of attention here, scoring the second most points in program history. What's your take on that win?
3: So a lot of people were questioning why we were playing St. Francis. I just want to make sure everybody understands that scheduling is really tough. The NCAA actually allowed us to now play 12 games a year, so our coach wanted a 12th game. We thought we had a different game scheduled for week zero, which was what last week was called, and that fell through. And so when you're trying to find someone who doesn't have a game scheduled, someone who is willing to play us, that's one of the hardest things. Nobody really wants to play us right now, as you might imagine, after our run to the championship. And then also there's dollars involved. So all these schools expect to get paid to come here to play us. So we appreciated St. Francis being willing. Obviously, the positive that came out of it is that we got everybody in, right? The third string, the fourth string, every student athlete essentially got to play as long as they weren't injured. And so we got a lot of people out, a lot of student athletes out on the field.
2: Well, I ran up to the broadcast booth at the beginning of the game and went upstairs to see the team. And I'm going to tell you, the stands were looking pretty red. There were a lot of people out to cheer on the Redbirds. That had to make you feel proud.
3: I was especially proud of the student section. If you looked across on the west side, it was packed, and I love that. I hope our students keep showing up. We're going to need their support throughout the year, but it was a great student attendance.
2: We're on the phone with Dr. Jerry Beggs, Illinois State University's athletic director. Family weekend is against Eastern Illinois. That's coming up September 19th. Homecoming is on the schedule October 24th. They are quickly approaching. Ticket plans and single game tickets are on sale now at goredbirds.com. I understand that Illinois State University and Visit BN have partnered to host a special Route 66 themed drone show coming up as part of the 100th anniversary of Route 66. Can you tell me more about that?
3: Yeah, so there was a grant that provided for four drone shows. Bloomington Normal got one of them, and they chose a Redbird Athletics, a football game, in order to host that. So we're thrilled. On October 3rd, there will be a drone show. That's a night game. So obviously it has to be done at night, and we can't wait to see it.
2: And that's going to be the South Dakota State game. So if you want to get your tickets, you can get your tickets
3: Correct.
2: At goredbirds.com. Men's basketball hosting an exhibition at CEFQ Arena on October 18th against Northwestern. And I understand it's going to be a special fun night. You're looking forward to that.
3: We are. So we played up there last year. This is a home and home. So that now they come to us, which is a little bit unusual for a Big Ten school to come to us. But the Doug Collins' son, Chris Collins, is the coach there. So he will bring his team and play on Doug Collins' court. So a very special night for Doug Collins, Redbird fans, Chris Collins on the court.
2: I love it. All right, Dr. Beggs, I know you're a busy woman. 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
3: Thank you, Scott. We appreciate it.
2: There she goes, Dr. Jerry Beggs, ISU's athletic director. 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
5: Show signs of AI development, according to a new recent study conducted by Pew Research. Pew's investigation focused on more than 500,000 English language web pages produced during the past 5 years. In fact, up 35% of pages drafted after ChatGPT launched in 2022 were revealed to show signs of AI authorship, the study found. The figure lines up sharply with other findings suggesting the enormous impact AI is having on web content. The study used an AI detection tool called Open Panagram to randomly sample roughly 10,000 web pages obtained in July of this year, with 10% showing signs of AI authorship. The study also found the upward trend in AI web content spurred by other chatbots such as Gemini and Claude. Although further analysis did find that text drafted with AI assistance remains far less common on websites with .edu or .gov domain, and it's more common with .com sites. While it's no secret that AI is becoming more embedded in the lives of most people, another study released this past June indicated 50% of American adults are using chatbots, including 38% doing so in the workplace. It should also be noted that while AI detection tools are not foolproof, the technology can be used to expose patterns associated with writing produced by machines, including the detection of trends targeting specific punctuation, word choice, and key phrases. Let's see. Maybe you're not into AI. Maybe you're trying to go old school and buy a CD. Well, listen to this. United States CD revenue jumped over 58% in the first half of 2026, reaching $171 million. This, according to the Recording Industry Association of America's mid-year report. That's up from roughly $108 million during the same period last year, the sharpest growth of any category in the report. Vinyl generated far more with $554 million, but grew at a slower 17% rate. K-pop's collectible packaging and multiple album variants drove much of the CD surge. Those sales rose 6% even without K-pop titles. Overall, physical music revenue climbed 25%. Streaming still dominates, accounting for $4.9 billion of the industry's $6 billion total. Downloads continued declining, falling 12% overall. CDs surge nearly 60% in the first half of 2026.
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5: Zero Political Insights from ABC News. Primaries in Massachusetts Tuesday. Democratic incumbent Senator Ed Markey, an 80-year-old progressive, will get to defend his seat in November, defeating 47-year-old Congressman Seth Moulton. Markey telling supporters he thinks Democrats are going to have a good year.
6: Ladies and gentlemen, there is a big blue wave coming to drown out all those red MAGA hats.
5: In the Republican gubernatorial primary, Mike Minow is the projected winner. He's expected to face incumbent Democratic Governor Maura Healey and the general. In a rarity, the House not only passing a bill to avert a government shutdown 2 months ahead of the deadline, but the final vote was 360-48, meaning it was a bipartisan deal. Neither party wanting to face the prospect of a government shutdown ahead of the midterms. The bill funds the government through December 11th and goes to the president for a signature. Wednesday, the House will vote on a resolution condemning socialism. Dave Packer, ABC News.
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8: Money for disaster relief is on the line for McLean County. This comes 3 weeks since severe storms rocked the area. WMBD's Ashley Howarder tells us what kind of aid McLean County officials are looking to receive.
9: Severe thunderstorms in mid-August left McLean County under a state of disaster. Now, to recover, county officials are taking the matter into bigger hands.
10: The purpose of the assessment is to find out how severe the damage is, get as much reported as we can, and possibly request through IEMA a declaration to the president to get additional assistance into the residents and the businesses that are in our county.
9: Before any aid can be requested, the assessment teams must go out and evaluate any possible damage that's been reported. Clayton Kettemeyer with the Illinois Emergency Management Agency explains how they add it all up.
11: They're going door to door to interview local residents and understand the impacts and the categories of those impacts. And we use FEMA standards then to determine the calculations of what the overall impacts of the storm damage are.
9: This information decides how much federal money will come to the Twin Cities. That's why reporting the damage is important.
11: We're trying to just make sure we understand how many residences or businesses were impacted there. And then we collect all of that data. There will be other opportunities if someone didn't get to it to still get their information in and share it with the county and the state.
9: As there are many steps until they know what aid is feasible, Kim Keblish, a public affairs specialist for FEMA, says any data will help the community recover.
12: After we complete these assessments, the state will analyze this data and the governor will determine if state and local capabilities have been exceeded and if they need federal assistance to help the communities recover.
9: In McLean County, I'm Ashley Howiter, WMBD News.
8: Democratic Senator Dick Durbin getting a chance to see how new funding is helping the future of nursing at Illinois Wesleyan University. The university receiving $1 million in congressionally directed spending to improve classroom tech and lab spaces for nursing students. Durbin spoke with students in the program about what the funding will do for their learning. The dean of the nursing program says the funding will allow a connection to form between students and faculty.
13: We need more connection within our students, and we need more connection student to faculty, and so we're just really thrilled. And I see this space as a vibrant space, a welcoming space for everyone.
8: She hopes students for years to come are able to learn, grow, and make new connections with each other in the new space.
14: Extreme heat is making high school football teams in Central Illinois make changes to their practices. Teams moving afternoon workouts to the evening to beat this heat, and it may be this way all week. Schools are trying to make the best of this hot start to September.
15: This isn't actually bad prep for us. Having something that's a little bit different, throw a wrench in something that gets us prepared for game time. These situations arise. I mean, it's football, outdoor sport. I mean, things are going to happen.
14: Tomorrow makes the trip to play Normal West last night. The Redbirds come out hot. It's libero Junie Wagner with the pass to Ella Miller. She sets for Tabby Vandestraat for the kill. Metamora wins the opening set. Wildcats respond in the second set. Lainey Thompson's going to go to Ella Feltis, and this is a missile through that Metamora defense for the kill. West wins set number two. And some good thinking here from Eden Hofferman of Normal West in the far court. She's going to send this ball back to the open corner for a point for West, and Normal West wins in three sets. Home opener for Normal Community, taking on Moline. And early in the opening set, Moline's going for a kill here, but watch Caroline Engel with the huge block and the point for the iron. Engel doing it all in this one. It's Brealey Bauer with the pass to Evie Mounts, and she's going to set up Engel for the big kill here. And then look at the dig here. Normal's back row, it's Olivia Garris. She gets the dig and then Mounts with a nice tip. A good win for Normal Community in straight sets over a good Moline team.
8: And that was Kurt Pegler with your sports update. From your WMBD TV newsroom, I'm Brianna Rittman.
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0: Your WJBC Sports. The Cardinals beat the Dodgers 13-8. They play again today at 9:10. The Cubs lost to the Brewers 9-4. They play again today at 6:40. White Sox beat the Astros 5-1. They'll play again today at 7:10. 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
2: Your local weather authority, meteorologist Nathan Kitchens. The hot weather continues here for today. We'll top out at 96, mostly sunny skies. We'll have a heat index between 100 and 105. Overnight tonight, mostly clear, low temperature at 75. Thursday, well, more of the same, mostly sunny skies. There is a slight chance of a stray storm tomorrow. We'll top out around 95 degrees on Thursday. For more weather updates 24/7, you can head over to ciproud.com. For WMBD-TV, I'm meteorologist Nathan Kitchen.
0: 79 degrees right now at WJBC. 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

0: 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He joins me on the phone right now. Good morning, Chris. How are you?
1: Scott, good to be with you. Thanks for having us.
0: Hey, I want to find a way to make more money for everybody listening, and it takes wise choices, wise decisions, and sometimes you just need to set it and forget it. I got a handful of questions here from a bunch of people, and I'm hoping you can guide us in your opinion, as you would for any of your customers at Savant Wealth Management. Are you ready to go?
1: Yeah, let's do it. Sounds good.
0: All right. When can you take money out of a retirement account prior to retirement age without penalties? Is it even possible?
1: It's possible, Scott, but only in very limited circumstances. Those types of withdrawals fall under a category of what we call a hardship. And it's not just if, you know, unfortunately someone's fallen on hard times. There are very specific things that you need to qualify for to be able to access, and it's not the full amount of, say, your 401k if you participate in placement, but under, you know, certain term limits, they are set by your plan's description. So there is a lot of variability there. If someone is forced into a position where they feel like they need to take money out before, and you just mentioned hitting those key ages, which, you know, typically is age 59 and a half before you avoid any type of early withdrawal, age-related penalty, explore your other options as well. You know, find out if maybe you can loan against a workplace plan where there's a provision, there's a mechanism that you can pay that money back, possibly avoid those penalties. But I think it's also a good reminder of that's why we're such big advocates of setting aside money outside of a retirement account, but as kind of a rainy day fund, a contingency, because, you know, whether it's a job interruption or an unplanned expense, you know, we want folks to have a resource other than like a high interest credit card or potentially facing a penalty and income tax for drawing out of a workplace plan before it's really meant to be drawn from.
0: You know, I'm not a financial advisor, but the way that I've handled my money is I sort of treat my 401k as not my money. I don't have access to my 401k. I will never have access to my 401k. I just want to invest in my 401k so that when the time comes, then I will be able to reap the benefits and hopefully live a comfortable retirement life and be able to cover the funds that I need to do to live that life. But until I reach that age, I don't even want to know that money exists. I just want to keep contributing to it.
1: It's not a bad outlook at all. You know, obviously, you know, monitoring it from a, you know, on a quarterly or semi-annual perspective, just to make sure that your risk and profile still is in line with what you want. But, you know, thinking of that as a way to replace your paycheck whenever you stop working at whatever age that is, I think that that is a good mindset. You can think of it as I'm paying myself now that I can draw from it later. Not a bad way to look at it.
0: All right, here's another question for you, Chris. Is it better to pay off my mortgage early or invest that extra cash into the market?
1: This is a question, Scott, we get a lot, and it's, you know, I think it's coming back to more of a decision. If you are someone who bought a home or possibly refinanced shortly after kind of the COVID era, when we saw just historically low interest rates, 2.5, 2.75, even 3%, 30-year fixed mortgages. If you fall into that camp and category, I don't think we could really come up with a really good reason why you would want to pay off your mortgage faster than that rate. You know, right now, current market rates for borrowing are, you know, more than double what we saw at those COVID lows. So, you know, probably argument, especially if you're invested in equity, stock-based investments in any capacity, your long-term growth potential, even after you net out any interest amount that you have, is probably the more prudent way to go. You know, if you're somebody who has just more recently bought a house in this higher rate environment, you know, depending on what your interest expense is, if you have a larger outstanding mortgage, that's not an insignificant amount of interest that you're paying. And so if you want to contribute to try to pay that down, make a 30-year tight mortgage maybe paid off in 22 or 25 years because you're paying ahead, hard to argue with that as well. So I think it really is dependent on the rate at, that your mortgage is at, and then how you're invested and kind of what your longer term growth prospects are. So that's kind of how I would look at it.
0: We're on the phone with Chris Rudy, a Savant financial advisor from Savant Wealth Management. They're located at 2315 East Empire Street in Bloomington. We will answer questions every single Wednesday here. So if you want to get in touch with me, you can always drop me an email, scottmiller@wjbc.com. What happens if I borrow against my 401k to pay for, say, a home renovation or pay off a debt?
1: So if you do end up taking a loan, as we were describing, from your workplace plan, you know, then there is a provision that, you know, instead of the maybe deferrals, whether you're deferring 3 or 4 or 5% of your pay into the 401k plan, you know, that's going to go back first to pay down the outstanding loan, which means you're not buying more shares, which means those contributions aren't going to grow your portfolio. They're replacing, you know, what you'd already borrowed out. So it does limit your, you know, kind of overall growth prospects a little bit. And there is usually a small administrative amount of mortgage. So whether, you know, whoever your workplace retirement platform is, part of what you pay back is going to go to that, you know, insurance company or that investment firm that is doing the record keeping, the paperwork, all of the regulatory activity to maintain and monitor the provisions of your loan. So you are going to pay a little bit back to interest, so it doesn't all go into your pocket, but that's usually a very small portion of what you end up paying back. But I think the biggest thing is you're not adding to your portfolio. You're not buying more shares. You're really just trying to replace back what you had. So it can set you back a little bit as far as timing.
0: All right. I've got a quick question for you, and it's just because I like to get a peek behind the scenes, and I think every day is a good day if you can learn something new. What does it actually mean when an advisor calls themselves a fiduciary? What does that mean?
1: Yeah, it's good question, and something that's become very prevalent in our industry over the last, I'll say, 5 to 10 years. Fiduciary is a standard that any advice that you engage somebody with, if they're holding themselves out as a fiduciary, they are legally bound to give you advice that is deemed to be in your best interest over and above, you know, what that advisor, what that, you know, broker, if you will, might be proposing that you buy. So it really just means that the person giving advice can't have a better financial incentive to give you advice to buy one thing or do this. It's got to be in what is in the client, in the buyer's best interest. So, you know, whether that's somebody who is held to that standard, as we are, because as a firm, we're fee-only fiduciary planners, or if you're working with somebody and they have a designation like a CFP, a certified financial planner. If you're working with somebody with that designation, and you're really looking at really almost anything beyond just that, hey, buy this stock for me because I told you type situation, that really does rise to the level of advice giving that fiduciary standard would apply. And, you know, we think hopefully it puts people's minds at ease a little bit, knowing that, hey, it's not just someone holding themselves out saying, well, this would be good for you. You know, if they're holding out under that fiduciary standard, that they really are bound by multiple regulations, that the advice that they give has to be in your best interest.
0: We're on the phone with Chris Rudy from Savant Wealth Management. I got one more question for you. Comes from Sarah. She says, I'm 28. I work in Bloomington. And she's willing to say, I make $52,000 a year. She says that I feel totally overwhelmed by stock jargon. She said, what is the very first step that I should take to start investing?
1: No, it's a great question. We love when people who are earlier on their careers start, you know, even just being curious about investing. And, you know, the first thing I would say is that time is on your side. So you don't have to do large amounts. You don't have to do anything, you know, very exotic or you know, really highly technical in nature. You know, I would suggest that, you know, either looking into your options to participate in a workplace retirement plan would be kind of the first option, because a lot of times you don't have to be in charge of picking the investments. You can go into, you know, one fund that is kind of based around your age and will grow in terms of how it's invested as you age and get closer to retirement. Those are called target date funds. But the other thing that I would, that I'm a big advocate of, Roth IRAs, Scott. This is something that you don't necessarily get a tax break on the front end for the dollars that you invest. But if you leave it in and kind of back to that magic age that we were talking about, 59 and a half, it will grow over the course of somebody who's in their late 20s or 30s for that entire period free of tax and then be withdrawn free of tax in the future. To me, right now, we're at historically low tax rates when we look back over time. Getting money away, tax advantage, where it's going to grow tax free, that is some of the best things that I think people can, especially if you're starting out, put money away into. And for right now, for this year, $7,500 for someone who is age 50 or younger, that they can do that. You can set it up at pretty much any online brokerage that you know, Fidelity, Charles Schwab, Vanguard are kind of big household names. And you don't have to pick a bunch of investments. Like I said, just maybe find a fund that is kind of tailored to when you might be around age 55 or 60. And that can be, you know, a really good place to start. But, you know, workplace retirement plans, Roth IRA, those would be my first go-tos for somebody just getting started in investing.
0: Chris Rudy's Savant Financial Advisor. How can somebody get in touch with you and your team to maybe ask some questions or have a meeting to start talking about investing or maybe changing their investments with you guys?
1: Scott, whether someone's it, you know, just starting off, like the last question, or maybe you're mid-career or closer to retirement, maybe you're just recently retired and, you know, want to kind of look at things more comprehensively. You know, we're really focused on planning first. So that means finding out what's most important to somebody with what they want to do with their money, maybe helping give them the peace of mind that their assets will last until an advanced age. And then underneath that, looking into, okay, well, how should that mean that you're invested? What does that do for your tax situation now and over a multi-year period of time? And how does all this line up with your legacy goals, your estate plan, whether that's a will or a living trust? If that's some of the conversations that folks think they might be interested in having, they can reach myself or Kevin Kingston at our office, 309-663-9477, or check out savantwealth.com. We post a lot of information on all various aspects of someone's overall wealth plan or financial well-being. You can sign up. We do webinars a few times a month that you can either attend those live or get the recordings sent to your inbox if you go in and register. And you can look up information on myself, Chris Rudy, or Kevin Kingston, and click on our bio, send us an email if you prefer to communicate that way.
0: Fantastic. Chris Rudy, thanks for your time this morning. I'll talk to you next week.
1: Appreciate it, Scott. Thank you.
0: There he goes. Chris Rudy from Savant Wealth Management on WJBC.
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8: ABC News Tech Trends. The prediction market Kalshi has issued its first ever lifetime ban to former Republican Congressman George Santos. The platform alleges the one-time New York lawmaker wagered on Kalshi markets having to do with his attendance at this year's State of the Union before making public statements about his intentions. The Commodity Futures Trading Commission had previously fined Santos more than $17,000 over his Kalshi trades. Kalshi is also issuing shorter bans to three Republican candidates over similar concerns, one of whom, Laurie Buckout, is the current Republican nominee for a House seat in North Carolina. And Tim Cook marked his last day as Apple CEO on Monday, saying that while his title may be changing, his love for the Apple community never will. Cook is now the executive chairman at Apple. John Ternitz, previously the head of Apple's hardware division, is taking over that CEO role. With Tech Trends, I'm Mike Dubusky. ABC News.
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0: Hey, Netflix has announced a 3-part docuseries about the late Friends star Matthew Perry, set to premiere October 27th, titled The One About Matthew Perry. The series features Perry's sister as the primary voice, along with unreleased family photos and videos, saying Matthew had a beautiful heart and a generous spirit, and even in his darkest moments, he could still make you laugh and feel loved. It remains unclear whether any of the Friends cast members will appear, though Netflix confirms the series includes lifelong friends and creative collaborators. Netflix sets to October release date for a Matthew Perry docuseries. We'll take a break. We'll come back. WJBC News is on the way. And then Officer Brad Park from the Normal Police Department joins me in studio next.
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16: 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Thanks to our friends over at Luca Grill. Also, don't forget on Tuesday, our phone lines are open at 309-829-2345 for a Talk to Us Tuesday. 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
0: Your WJBC forecast comes from WMBD-TV meteorologist Nathan Kitchens. Mostly sunny, hot today, a high of 96. The heat index going to be 100 to 105. Tonight, mostly clear, a low of 75. Tomorrow, more of the same and a possible storm mixed in. High of 95 tomorrow and the heat index just as high. 81 degrees right now at JBC.
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18: From ABC News, I'm Sherry Preston. Another day of verdict watch. The jury in Lindsay Clancy's murder trial has resumed deliberations in trying to decide whether to hold the Massachusetts mom criminally responsible for killing her three young children 3 years ago. ABC's Aaron Katursky says jurors told the judge on Tuesday they were deadlocked, and says Katursky, the judge told them he knows how hard it is.
19: The jury must climb inside Clancy's mind during a 20-minute period in January 2023 when she sent her husband to run errands, strangled 5-year-old Cora, 3-year-old Dawson, and 8-month-old Callan, then tried to kill herself, jumping from a 2-story window, leaving herself partially paralyzed.
18: The jury is not sequestered. In another courtroom, this one in Florida, Tiger Woods has changed his plea from not guilty to guilty in a DUI accident from earlier this year. As a part of the deal, he must give up his license for 5 years. Hiring last month across the country a lot slower than expectations.
20: Using data from 26 million private sector employees nationally to measure job creation, ADP has found that 38,000 positions were gained in August against analysts' expectations of 47,000. That's the slowest pace of job creation since January. The sector showing gains, education, healthcare, construction, and the leisure and hospitality industry.
18: That's ABC's Jim Ryan. The U.S. striking Iran overnight, CENTCOM says, in retaliation for Iran laying mines in the Strait of Hormuz. In Nepal, work continues 1 week after the catastrophic floods that claimed 1,100 lives. ABC's Britt Clenett is in Kathmandu.
21: Crews searching for more than 600 hydropower workers who may still be trapped deep inside mud-filled tunnels holed up in air pockets. Rescuers using thermal drones to get a closer look. So far, no signs of life.
18: Nearly 4,000 people are still missing. New York City banning in all public school classrooms, kids younger than high school, all AI. High schoolers will get lessons on how to use it responsibly. 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
18: More details are surfacing about the resignation of Army Secretary Dan Driscoll, who resigned this week amid word that tensions had been rising between him and Defense Secretary Pete Hegseth. Here's ABC's Lionel Moise.
22: Sources say Driscoll had repeatedly warned the White House about Hegseth's widespread firing of senior military officers, even telling President Trump that Hegseth's removal of some of the Army's most experienced leaders was hurting the force. Sources say President Trump appeared surprised by the extent of the problem.
18: A man in New York lucky to be alive after being struck by lightning. You can see video of it. Lightning hitting the top of his umbrella as he's walking. He falls to the ground. ABC's Sophie Flay has more.
23: We're hearing from the man who recently survived a lightning strike in New York City. The dramatic moments caught on camera as Thomas Fahmy walked to his car. The lightning bolt knocking him to the ground.
24: It was such a surreal experience. My feet were severely in pain, numbing. I felt like I was walking on balloons. That's how I felt. My feet were so swollen.
23: He spent the night in the hospital, but remarkably did not suffer any major injuries.
18: Chevron has confirmed it will expand operations in Venezuela following President Trump's announcement to develop the nation's oil reserves there and give the Pentagon a stake in the profits. Checking the markets, the Dow is up 302 points, S&P up 19. I'm Sherry Preston, ABC News.
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29: Democratic Senator Dick Durbin was at Illinois Wesleyan Tuesday after the school received new funding. The institution received $1 million in congressionally directed spending to improve classroom tech and lab spaces for nursing students. Program leaders tell us the money will help build connections between students and faculty. Los Angeles County is launching a legal battle against Bloomington-based State Farm. The county claims the insurance company had a delayed response to Southern California wildfires. It argues hundreds of victims have had their claims wrongly delayed, denied, or underpaid. State Farm released a statement denying the accusations. Now to a travel update ahead of Labor Day. It appears we'll see the highest holiday gas prices in decades. The national average for a gallon of gas is $4.03 a gallon. From the WMBD-TV Newsroom, I'm Patrick Cunningham.
19: News.
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18: Your local weather authority, meteorologist Nathan Kitchens. The hot weather continues here for today. We'll top out at 96, mostly sunny skies. We'll have a heat index between 100 and 105. Overnight tonight, mostly clear, low temperature at 75. Thursday, well, more of the same, mostly sunny skies. There is a slight chance of a stray storm tomorrow. We'll top out around 95 degrees on Thursday. For more weather updates 24/7, you can head over to ciproud.com. For WMBD-TV, I'm meteorologist Nathan Kitchens.
0: 81 degrees right now at JBC.
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0: 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The Scott Miller Show is on the radio, joined in studio by Officer Brad Park from the Normal Police Department. Good morning, sir.
4: Good morning, Scott.
0: How's the world of the Normal Police Department doing?
4: Going well. Very hot week, so our officers are steamy, but they're doing a fantastic job.
0: I would assume that do all police officers nowadays, because the world is the way it is, wear bulletproof vests, or is that only in certain situations?
4: Yeah, so we are required. Luckily, we do have outer vest carrier, so our officers wear their bulletproof vests, but if they do come in to type up reports,
0: yeah,
4: or come in just to take a quick break, they can unzip them, take them off, and cool off very quickly that way.
0: I mean, I think about first responders, the firefighters and the police are wearing that extra layer of clothing in heat like this, and outside, you know, chasing bad guys
4: dark,
0: and running
4: dark
0: after
4: clothes,
0: people.
4: Yeah. Boots and all that. Yeah.
0: Ay, ay, ay. Well, every so often, you bring in an intern, someone that's interning with the police department, and you have brought in Annalise this morning. Annalise, good morning. How are you?
5: Good morning. I'm doing great.
0: All right. What grade are you in?
5: I am a senior at ISU.
0: And what are you studying?
5: I'm studying journalism.
0: All right. Well, then how are you interning with the police department? How does that work?
5: Yeah, I always thought about it. And then I just
0: thought about what?
5: About being a officer one day.
0: Okay.
5: And then I really like the investigative side of journalism when I wrote those. And it kind of just worked. I knew an officer from our church and I was just like, okay, I'm going to apply there because I like this interest. I could combine the two. And now I'm here.
0: So mom and dad or grandma, grandpa, not a police officer. You weren't inspired by a family member, just
5: no.
0: It was a church member.
5: Yeah, no family members are officers at all.
0: So when did you decide, hey, I don't think police officer is my route, but I think journalism is going to be my route. When did that happen?
5: I was in a major my sophomore year that I honestly just didn't like.
0: Yeah.
5: And I was really good at writing in high school. And my family kind of was like, you know, you can major in that, right? And I was like, oh, you're right. And I took one class and I was like, I really like the writing portion of this. So
0: you know, could you see yourself doing something like Officer Park does, like being public information officer? I mean, have you seen the crazy things that they post on Facebook? They're, you know, it takes some creative ability mm-hmm. to do.
5: Yeah, definitely with the day I've spent so far, even just the hour or two, it's been really interesting to see like just his role and his role with how he gets to talk to the community. And I could definitely see myself like eventually shifting into that in a few years.
0: What's the dream job? If you could write on paper and be granted right now and you'd be paid $150,000 a year, what job would you want?
5: I really want to do detective work. So I think like right now that is like the dream for me.
0: Yeah.
5: Like hopefully 5 years kind of get there. And so that's the goal.
0: So what does that process look like for her, Officer Park, to be able to get to become a detective? How many years of education and how does that work?
4: Yeah, so really anybody can apply to be a police officer. You don't have to be a criminal justice major. We have education majors. We have journalism major. We maybe have journalism majors at some point. But yeah, everyone starts off as a patrol officer. It just kind of depends on if there's openings that pop up in our investigations division. I know that I became a detective after 6 years. I would say probably 5 or 6 years is probably the earliest that you would want to go back there because you do want to get a lot of experience kind of under your belt on patrol to know how to handle cases, know what to expect, know how to kind of take that extra step in the investigations division. So I would say definitely probably 5 or 6 years minimum just to get that experience.
0: All right. I don't know if you hide the flunky interns and you just bring the great ones in because you've brought two interns in this within the last year. and they seem to be outstanding humans.
4: Fantastic.
0: So I don't know if you've got the flunkies you just keep locked in the office, and we're not taking you out in public anywhere. But honestly, who was the last?
4: So we had Officer Savannah Prince. She's an officer now. She actually just graduated from the academy 2 weeks ago.
0: She was a badass when she came in here, and you're putting off the same vibes for real, and I'm not even kissing your butt. Like, I can tell when somebody, you are very forward and well-spoken and driven, and you have a drive and a passion and a goal.
5: Thank you.
0: And it comes through very clearly.
5: Thank you. Thank you. I appreciate that.
0: I don't know where you find these interns.
4: Well,
0: at.
4: Really?
0: I've tried to find interns at every radio station I've worked in, and none of them come in with the pizzazz as the two that you've brought in.
4: Yeah, we really try to use our internship program as a stepping stone into getting the greatest officers at Normal PD. And so we are selective in how we do that, and we have really hit the jackpot with Officer Prince. And with Annalise, I know that she's going to do great things no matter what she decides to do. So it's always something we're trying to look into.
0: Yeah. So speaking of that, how do you recruit officers? How do you find officers? Are you hoping to pluck them from the community that they live in? Or are you looking to harvest from people that are looking for a new place to live, or you don't care where they live?
4: Yeah, really both. ISU is a great pipeline for us for new officers. Criminal Justice Program is a good program there. But also just the community. People see our Facebook posts. That's really how I think we connect with a lot of people that don't live in the community is through social media. And when they do some research and come visit, they really see just what Bloomington Normal has to offer, and especially what Normal PD has to offer. And so we've been fantastically successful in attracting people from out of state. Even our certified lateral officer program has been fantastic as well. We've been getting a lot of great officers that have experience that want to come to Normal PD. They see what we have to offer, and I'm assuming it's much better than what they have at their other department. And so we've been really trying to push that out very hard.
0: So I don't know how transparent you will be, but what makes a good officer and what makes a bad officer? What would somebody show up and say, hey, I'm interested in this, and you have repeatedly seen people and you go, you know, let's try to find you another direction. It's not a good fit here. Is there anything blatantly obvious that maybe you could curtail some people from thinking I'm going to go for that, but maybe they shouldn't?
4: Yeah, I think you hit the nail on the head just talking about Annalise. People that can talk and are confident and can communicate well. We cannot, teach people how to be outgoing and to be forthright and with those people. We can teach you how to be a cop. We can teach you the laws. We can teach you how to do a traffic stop. We can't teach somebody who is timid or anything like that. So we want people that are confident in what they do, what they say, and can just get out there in the community and make that difference.
0: Hey, we're coming up on Labor Day. It's a long weekend. People will be out and about with family and friends and barbecues and visiting local watering holes. What does Normal PD have to offer up in the world of a Labor Day safety?
4: Yeah, really, it's going to be a very busy weekend. It's going to be weather seems to be, on the hot end, it looks like. Maybe some storms rolling in. But, safety is our number one goal. We're going to be fully staffed with our officers on the street. We'll be looking for impaired drivers. So please make a plan before you go out if you think you're going to be taking some drinks and have a safe drive to get home. Also, watch the heat. If it is hot out, don't be drinking, six-pack of beer, 12-pack of beer, and not drinking any water. Stay hydrated and get out of the heat if you can. But, again, safety is the main goal.
0: Will Normal PD be in the Labor Day parade on Monday? Are you guys represented? Do you know?
4: We will not be there. No.
0: Not going to be there?
4: No, not going to be there.
0: All right. School is back in session. I know that you've got all the grade schools, all the high schools. You've got the colleges back in session. I know ISU has their own police department. You all work close with them. How has school been treating you all this season so far? Any major kerfluffles?
4: No major kerfluffles yet. School's been good. At the beginning of the year, school year, there are so many different moving parts that we try to take care of at the beginning of the year with our different school safety drills and all the elementary and junior highs and high schools, making sure that the administrators know kind of what the expectation is of if they need to contact Normal PD. And then obviously we have all of our school resource officers out about it, all the schools that are making those connections with the kids and just kind of forming that bond that'll last the entire year.
0: So there was a bunch of social media action here a week ago or so at one of the big apartment complexes over on Willow. I would assume that drew the attention of your department. Do we have any more information on that fight that broke out in the parking lot? And
4: Yeah, no other information than what we put out for our media release. It was, an unfortunate situation that two groups kind of started fighting with each other. I'm sure alcohol was involved. Our officers, quickly responded and made things calm down to the point that we could separate both sides. And it's, people just need to do better. It needs to be where we can go out and have a good time, but also not be causing such a commotion.
0: And do you know offhand, were the majority of the people that I saw in that social media video that were fighting, were they from here? Were they students here? Or were they from out of town? Because I know there was conversation that there was a big football game at the stadium from some high schools that were not from this area. Were those people involved in that? Do you know? What can you share?
4: Yeah, I don't know about the football game crowd, but it was definitely people that were from out of town, but also ISU students.
0: Okay.
4: So ISU student code of conduct, states that you must, abide by that no matter where you are, whether you're on ISU's campus or not. And so when we have reports like that, we do, work hand in hand with ISU, and we share the information that we gather so that they can do their own investigation on their end and go from there.
0: Before I let you go, there's been a lot of attention worldwide, especially here in the United States, on flock cameras. You have been on here. You have openly spoken about the license plate reader cameras that are around and how they have helped your department solve crimes and catch people that are up to no good. Unfortunately, there have been officers around the country that have abused those cameras. You have been on here with me in the past and said, hey, those cameras are just for license plates. But now we've seen examples where officers have found a way to use them beyond just the license plate to stalk people, X's and things like that. How do you reassure this community? Because it seems as if it's picking up heat almost as much as no data centers. It's picking up no flock cameras. Yeah. How do you reassure the community that you all are up to your goodness for this community, but they should also feel safe with them around, or can they feel safe with them around?
4: Yeah, absolutely. We have so many policies and procedures that we have to abide by as far as when officers can use that. It has to be for a criminal investigation matter. They do have to document in the search the reason for the search, and those get audited very, very heavily by supervision to make sure that everything is on the up and up. We have an open data portal on our website, mpd.org, that they can go to see all the information on the ALPR cameras, to see how many searches we've done. And so it's something that we know is a great asset for us and technology-wise to help us make the community safer, catch criminals that are doing crime. Totally understand individuals' concerns about privacy and safety, but just understand that we have many, many hoops that we have to make sure that we're jumping through to use it properly, and the audit trail is very deep.
0: What do you say to the people that said, I've lived here for 50, 60 years, and we never had cameras up watching us? Why do we need them now?
4: Well, I think that just the community as a whole is growing, and our goal obviously is to see those percentages and numbers for crimes go down. And so if we can use, any tool that we can have in our tool belt to help us, make those crimes go down, make the people be held accountable that commit some very heinous crimes, then we will do everything that we need to do to make the community safe. And that's what our goal is.
0: All right, Annalise, thanks for coming in. Just to let you know, no pressure. The last intern that came in became an officer. So if in about 6, 8, 9, 10 months from now, I hope that we hear that there's an officer Annalise with the Normal PD.
5: I hope so, too.
0: All right. Well, congratulations on all your success. Good
5: Thank
0: luck
5: you.
0: In the rest of your school. And it's really nice to meet you.
5: Nice to meet you, too.
0: Officer Park, thanks for coming in. Appreciate it.
4: Yep. Take care.
0: All right. It's WJBC. Good morning.
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7: 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A Pew Research Center survey finds 60% of U.S. adults now consider themselves working class, up from 54% in 2024. The identity crosses economic lines. Half of upper-income Americans and half of college graduates also use the label. Republicans are more likely than Democrats to identify as working class, 67% versus 55%. And that partisan gap holds across nearly every income, education, and occupational group. While adults, white adults, 62%, Hispanic adults, 59%, are more likely than black at 54% and Asian at 52% to identify with the term. Blue-collar workers show the strongest identification at 77%, though a majority of workers in other fields, 61%, also claim the label. Even half of financially comfortable Americans who consistently pay bills and maintain savings call themselves working class. It's FM 102.1 and AM 1230 WJBC. Scott Miller hanging out on your radio. Good morning.
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2: ABC News, Wall Street Now. Investors have posted their third consecutive daily loss, sending the Dow Jones 419 points lower to close at 52,767. The Standard & Poor's surrendered 0.7% Tuesday. The NASDAQ was the big loser, giving up 1%. Amid fears of persistent inflation and rising interest rates, the demand for higher returns on bonds is pushing up borrowing costs across the economy. Mortgage rates are at their highest in more than a year, and credit card rates are going up. Also on the rise, oil prices. Brent crude is approaching $95 a barrel, its highest in 6 weeks, as fighting ramps up in the Middle East. Treasury Secretary Scott Bessent says 17 million barrels passed through the disputed Strait of Hormuz Monday. Artificial intelligence for your mouth. James Dyson, the inventor of next-generation hair dryers, vacuum cleaners, and air purifiers, has come up with an AI-powered electric toothbrush that shoots water into the gaps between your teeth while you brush. Jim Ryan, ABC News.
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4: Money for disaster relief is on the line for McLean County. This comes 3 weeks since severe storms rocked the area. WMBD's Ashley Howarder tells us what kind of aid McLean County officials are looking to receive.
5: Severe thunderstorms in mid-August left McLean County under a state of disaster. Now, to recover, county officials are taking the matter into bigger hands.
6: The purpose of the assessment is to find out how severe the damage is, get as much reported as we can, and possibly request through IEMA a declaration to the president to get additional assistance into the residents and the businesses that are in our county.
5: Before any aid can be requested, the assessment teams must go out and evaluate any possible damage that's been reported. Clayton Kettemeyer with the Illinois Emergency Management Agency explains how they add it all up.
7: They're going door to door to interview local residents and understand the impacts and the categories of those impacts. And we use FEMA standards then to determine the calculations of what the overall impacts of the storm damage are.
5: This information decides how much federal money will come to the Twin Cities. That's why reporting the damage is important.
7: We're trying to just make sure we understand how many residences or businesses were impacted there. And then we collect all of that data. There will be other opportunities if someone didn't get to it to still get their information in and share it with the county and the state.
5: As there are many steps until they know what aid is feasible, Kim Keblish, a public affairs specialist for FEMA, says any data will help the community recover.
8: After we complete these assessments, the state will analyze this data and the governor will determine if state and local capabilities have been exceeded and if they need federal assistance to help the communities recover.
5: In McLean County, I'm Ashley Howarder, WMBD News.
4: Democratic Senator Dick Durbin getting a chance to see how new funding is helping the future of nursing at Illinois Wesleyan University. The university receiving $1 million in congressionally directed spending to improve classroom tech and lab spaces for nursing students. Durbin spoke with students in the program about what the funding will do for their learning. The dean of the nursing program says the funding will allow a connection to form between students and faculty.
9: We need more connection within our students, and we need more connection student to faculty, and so we're just really thrilled. And I see this space as a vibrant space, a welcoming space for everyone.
4: She hopes students for years to come are able to learn, grow, and make new connections with each other in the new space.
10: Extreme heat is making high school football teams in Central Illinois make changes to their practices. Teams moving afternoon workouts to the evening to beat this heat, and it may be this way all week. Schools are trying to make the best of this hot start to September.
11: This isn't actually bad prep for us. Having something that's a little bit different, throw a wrench in something that gets us prepared for game time. These situations arise. I mean, it's football, outdoor sport. I mean, things are going to happen.
10: Tomorrow makes the trip to play Normal West last night. The Redbirds come out hot. It's libero Junie Wagner with the pass to Ella Miller. She sets for Tabby Vandestraat for the kill. Metamora wins the opening set. Wildcats respond in the second set. Lainey Thompson's going to go to Ella Feltis, and this is a missile through that Metamora defense for the kill. West wins set number two. And some good thinking here from Eden Hofferman of Normal West in the far court. She's going to send this ball back to the open corner for a point for West, and Normal West wins in three sets. Home opener for Normal Community, taking on Moline. And early in the opening set, Moline's going for a kill here, but watch Caroline Engel with the huge block and the point for the iron. Engel doing it all in this one. It's Brealey Bauer with the pass to Evie Mounts, and she's going to set up Engel for the big kill here. And then look at the dig here. Normal's back row, it's Olivia Garris. She gets the dig, and then Mounts with a nice tip. A good win for Normal Community in straight sets over a good Moline team.
4: And that was Kurt Pegler with your sports update. From your WMBD TV newsroom, I'm Brianna Rittman.
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0: 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I'm the afternoon host from 4 until 6, live and local coverage. 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Thanks to our friends over at Luca Grill. Also, don't forget on Tuesday, our phone lines are open at 309-829-2345 for a Talk to Us Tuesday. 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
12: 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They'll play again tonight at 9:10. The Cubs lost to the Brewers 9-4. They meet up at 6:40 again today. White Sox beat the Astros 5-1. 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
13: Your local weather authority, meteorologist Nathan Kitchens. The hot weather continues here for today. We'll top out at 96, mostly sunny skies. We'll have a heat index between 100 and 105. Overnight tonight, mostly clear, low temperature at 75. Thursday, well, more of the same, mostly sunny skies. There is a slight chance of a stray storm tomorrow. We'll top out around 95 degrees on Thursday. For more weather updates 24/7, you can head over to CIProud.com. For WMBD-TV, I'm meteorologist Nathan Kitchens.
12: 83 degrees right now at WJBC. Let's take a look at some numbers with AgMarket.net. Ethan Robson, good morning.
14: Well, good morning there. Grain markets mixed to lower. Wheat leading the way to the downside. December corn's up a half cent, 546.5. November soybeans down 2.5, 1315.5. Wheat market Chicago's down 8 cents, 755.75. Going over to the protein sector, live cattle December down 12.5 cents at 213.25. Feeder cattle up $1.35, 321.70. Lean hogs picked up 72.5 cents at 74.72.5. WTI crude oil is down 26 cents a barrel, 87.47. U.S. gold's up $35, 44.31. Silver market's up slightly as well at 65.84. Dollar index lower, bonds higher. Dow Jones up 397 points. Ethan Robson, AgMarket.net.
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12: 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Thank you for listening. It's now time for news you can't use. Lean into the chilly vibe. Today's news you can't use is sponsored by Thai House, where fresh ingredients, authentic Thai recipes, and bold flavors hit harder than a hot Thai chili. Grab carry out or lunch or dinner Tuesday through Sunday from Thai House. Joining me to play news you can't use is Basement Brian. Basement Brian, good morning.
16: Small Diet Coke. Anything else?
12: No. Hello, sir?
16: Okay, pull around. Yeah, hey, Scott, hang on.
12: Are you using your mobile app today?
16: It's 6:33. Will you be using your mobile app today?
12: Are you working at McDonald's or ordering?
16: I can't say what restaurant it is, but I am trying to make ends meet here. This radio thing is not working out.
12: All right.
16: So I appreciate you calling me at my other job.
12: Oh, my gosh. I don't understand. You're normally in the basement. Now you're on the phone. What's going on, man?
16: Just prepare for the future.
12: Oh, my gosh. It's radio. All right. Hey,
16: you never know.
12: Listen.
16: Okay, I'm ready.
12: I've got a handful.
16: Hold on. Becky needs me. She just started. I'm a manager. I'm not sure. Make it up as you go. Go ahead. I'm sorry.
12: Here we go. You have to give me the outcome here. If you can get the headline correct, I won't buy you lunch. Are you ready?
16: Yep.
12: Here we go.
16: I love this. This is a fun. I love this every time we play this.
12: Yeah. Well, I hope so, because I force you to do it weekly. Jessica Straubel was busted for stealing from an undercover cop. What is Jessica's nickname? And Jessica Straubel. She was busted from stealing from an undercover cop in St. Petersburg, Florida. She pocketed $60 meant for a police buy and bust operation. So what's her nickname?
16: Is this where you go to St. Petersburg?
12: No, I go to Fort Myers.
16: Okay, all right. I didn't know if you knew her.
12: No, I don't know Jessica Straubel.
16: Let's see. So her name is Jessica. How about they call her? hold on. Sorry, I just read myself. How about Straubel the Wobble? I like
12: Straubel
16: that.
12: The Wobble. Crooked Jess. Crooked. Jess.
16: So mine was close.
12: The 41-year-old accepted the money from an undercover deputy to purchase crack cocaine, then vanished into a nearby property's backyard and never returned. This shouldn't be surprising to you. Months passed before she was finally arrested, along with theft charges. They found fentanyl residue on aluminum foil hidden in her undergarments.
16: Crooked Jess.
12: God.
16: My guess, it was Crooked Jess, but my guess was not that far off.
12: No.
16: I called her Straubel the Wobble.
12: All right, here we go. About this? Khalees Crowder is a registered sex offender.
16: Okay.
12: He was arrested again for doing what? Khalees Crowder. This is out of Glendale, California.
16: Is there any clues?
17: No, Kalise Crowder, a registered sex offender, was arrested again for doing what? So you know that this is news you can't use. So yeah. The answer is probably never going to be something run of the mill. It's going to be something way out there.
16: I'm going to guess he stole something at a grocery store, and if I need to get specific, I will say ribs. I don't know, because I got ribs on my mind. It's Labor Day weekend.
17: Okay, so you think that the registered sex offender was arrested for stealing ribs?
16: Yeah.
17: Nope, smelling butts.
16: Okay, that was my second guess.
17: All right, Glendale police arrested Kalise Crowder, 39, a registered sex offender, on August 28th after two businesses reported a man crouching near shoppers and apparently attempting to smell them. Surveillance footage from both locations identified the man, who was located shortly after. He was arrested on suspicion of parole violation and is being held without bail. He has accumulated more than 40 arrests and repeated allegations of stalking women through stores and sniffing their backsides since 2021.
16: Those were the days. I feel like a dummy. I just noticed I put this is on my show last week.
17: So you've covered this story.
16: I'm not even paying attention to my own radio show.
17: Who does anymore? All right, here we go.
16: All right.
17: A drunk man stole a plane. What happened next?
16: Did I get a city or a state or what kind of alcohol he was drinking?
17: Well, he's a 24-year-old Hungarian man, and he stole a Cessna from an airport in Hungary, roughly 90 miles south of Budapest, while intoxicated.
16: There's definitely vodka.
17: So he stole this plane. What happened next when the drunk man stole the plane?
16: He accelerated into the air.
17: Yes. Come on. That's your answer.
16: I'm sorry, but that is my answer, sir.
17: Well, he did. He accelerated into the air, and then he triggered a flight jet scramble. They got all the fighter jets together and did a scramble because they thought they were going to have to take down a hijacked plane, and it was just a drunk dude.
16: I mean, technically, it's a hijacked plane.
17: Right. Drunk.
16: Okay, you really don't see jet scramblers come together like they used to.
17: No, you don't.
16: They all came together.
17: All right, here we go. Umar Abdul Malik says he was on a quest when he did what in Nashville? Umar Abdul Malik says he was on a quest when he did what in Nashville?
16: So I'm not going to go sniffing butts or stealing planes.
17: Okay, good choice.
16: Okay, I got one. He crashed a stage that a musician was playing on.
17: Oh, I like it because Nashville's Music City. Yeah. Okay, yeah. No, sorry, that's wrong. He stole a Krispy Kreme truck.
16: Okay.
17: Nashville man was arrested after allegedly stealing a Krispy Kreme delivery truck from a Walmart parking lot early on Saturday. The 35-year-old reportedly took the truck around 7 a.m. on August 29th after being removed from the store. Officers tracked the vehicle and found it heading into a wooded area. His explanation left officers puzzled. He said he was on a quest and he needed to accomplish the objective, and he said because everything was free. I smell drugs.
16: Was there donuts in said truck?
17: I don't know. These are details I do not have in front of me at this time.
16: Man, right. I love me a good donut.
17: I've got one more story for you here. Let's see if you can hit a home run before we disconnect.
16: I love me a good Denny's donut. Denny's donut for me, I'm not kidding.
17: A bar manager in Bangkok did what to a teen who had an unpaid $1,800 tab? Can I say Bangkok on the radio?
16: Not if you separate the words.
17: Okay, don't do that. So a bar manager in Bangkok did what to a teen who had an unpaid $1,800 tab?
16: Wait, why is there a teen drinking alcohol? That's illegal, Scott.
17: Don't ask questions that I don't have the answers to.
16: I'm gonna guess, just a wild guess. He chopped off a finger.
17: Chopped off a finger? No, he shaved his head.
16: Okay.
17: 18-year-old woman filed a police complaint on August 28th alleging that a Bangkok bar manager forcibly shaved her head after she failed to pay an $1,800 bill for over 200 drinks. The incident occurred August 25th, which the woman reportedly entered using a fake ID. She alleges that staff threatened violence before shaving her head. 200 drinks.
16: Man. Get her and the donut guy driving around looking for drinks and donuts.
17: Baseman Brian, I always appreciate your time. Thanks for taking time out of your busy day to join me on the radio, and maybe we'll meet again next week.
16: I got to get back to the drive-thru orders. They are stacked up. I am 32 cars deep in here.
17: See you later. There he goes, Basement Brian, on News You Can't Use, sponsored by Ty House.
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18: Jonathan Bailey has exited the upcoming production of Sunday in the Park with George on London's West End. The announcement comes a month after his Wicked co-star Ariana Grande departed the production. In a statement on Instagram, Bailey said, "This brilliant introspective musical has been the real passion project for me, and I feel incredibly lucky to have shared in its journey with this team."
19: Blueberry with the banana.
18: Some familiar faces are suiting up for season 2 of Heated Rivalry. Francois Arnault and Robbie GK, who play fans fan favorite couples, Scott and Kip, on the Hockey Romance series are among the cast members returning alongside stars Connor Story and Hudson Williams. Season 2 will premiere in spring 2027 on HBO Max in the U.S.
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18: We have our first look at Season 4 of Tulsa King. The crime drama led by Sylvester Stallone returns to Paramount Plus on October 16th. Michelle Franzen, ABC.
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17: Hey, WJBC is celebrating 250 years of American grit and the local workers who keep us moving. Join us this Labor Day for the 2026 Bloomington Normal Labor Day Parade as we honor the theme Solidarity for the Next 250. It all steps off at 10 a.m. on Monday, September 7th in downtown Bloomington. At Front and Center, catch the floats, the bands, the community spirit as the parade rolls west down Front Street, turns south on Lee, and then heads down Wood Street all the way to Miller Park. Bring the family, bring the lawn chairs, and show your local pride. Well, listen to this. A new Talker Research survey of 2,000 Americans reveals widespread confusion about Labor Day. Only 66% correctly identified September 7th as this year's date, while 4% believe there was no Labor Day in 2026 at all. Just 61% knew the holiday honors American workers' contributions. Nearly 1 in 5 thought it commemorated labor union founding. Still 25% agreed that Labor Day officially signals the end of summer. Meanwhile, 64% of respondents said every weekend should be 3 days long, 38% strongly agreeing. Despite the holiday's restful intent, only 30% plan to go light on chores.
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21: It's about as tough a family problem as you can get. An adult child has cut off communication with a parent, or the other way around. It's often represented as ungrateful kids, difficult parents, but the truth, experts say, is usually a lot more complicated and more common than you would think. Researchers estimate 1 in 5 people will become estranged from their father at some point. But here's what I find hopeful. Going no contact isn't always the end of the story. Sometimes it's more of a painful pause that gives both people time to heal, reflect, and grow. The common thread among those who found their way back, they stopped pointing fingers and looked inward instead. If you are estranged from someone you love, first of all, I am sorry. Take care of yourself. Stay open. Don't lose hope. But also, don't waste time either. Life is short. I'm Dr. Sanjay Gupta, helping you live a better life.
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12: Your WJBC forecast comes from WMBD-TV meteorologist Nathan Kitchens. Mostly sunny, hot today, high of 96. The heat index could go as high as 105. Tonight, mostly clear, low of 75. Tomorrow, mostly sunny. A stray storm is possible. Most areas will remain dry. The high of 95. Heat index back up to 105 tomorrow. 84 and mostly sunny right now at Studio A. It's 10 a.m. It's news time. Have a great hump day.
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24: From ABC News, I'm Sherry Preston. Jurors are back behind closed doors deliberating a verdict in the Lindsey Clancy trial in Massachusetts. On Tuesday, they told the judge they could not reach a unanimous decision, leading to speculation about what might happen if they end up deadlocked and a mistrial is declared. Here's ABC Chief Legal Analyst Dan Abrams.
25: You've got retry it, you've got reach a deal, or you've got drop the charges. I've got to believe if this case is hung, if they're at an impasse, that these prosecutors are going to want to try to reach some sort of deal.
24: Clancy admits to killing her 3 young children 3 years ago, but says she was suffering from postpartum psychosis at the time. In another courtroom, this one in Florida, Tiger Woods changing his not guilty plea to no contest in a DUI arrest from earlier this year. Under terms of the plea, he will receive a fine and have to give up his license for 5 years. New U.S. strikes on Iran.
26: For the second time in 3 days, the U.S. launching fresh strikes, accusing Iran of trying to lay mines in the Strait of Hormuz. The Pentagon also targeting Iran's radar systems. Iran firing missiles and drones at U.S. allies, including Jordan, Kuwait, and Bahrain. Iran also accusing the U.S. of hitting civilian areas, including a wedding. Iranian and state media posting video which they say shows the aftermath of the attack.
2: ABC Chief White House Correspondent Mary Bruce. The nation's largest school system is banning AI for the youngest students. Here's ABC's Elizabeth Schulze.
5: New York City Mayor Zohran Mamadani saying children need teachers and human connection in order to learn and grow. They need to develop skills alongside their peers, build relationships with educators, and wrestle with tough problems on their own. New York already does have a strict bell-to-bell cell phone ban in schools, but it is also expected to add new limits on screen time for tablets and computers for elementary and middle schoolers.
2: At least 75 Americans among the nearly 4,000 still missing in that catastrophic Nepal flooding. You're listening to ABC News.
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2: It never did reach hurricane strength. Edward lumbering ashore in the Texas Gulf Coast is a tropical storm. It's been downgraded now, but it's still causing problems in Texas, says ABC's Jim Ryan.
7: Parked northeast of Houston, Tropical Depression Edward is raining itself out at a rate of 2 to 4 inches per hour and driving up the threat of flash flooding in the region between Dallas and Houston. No injuries have been reported, but the storm has knocked out power to over 70,000 homes and businesses near the Texas-Louisiana border.
2: We're learning a little more about the resignation of Army Secretary Dan Driscoll. ABC senior Pentagon reporter Louis Martinez has details on some of what might happen.
8: The Army is trying to change how it was doing battle training by incorporating drone technology, the lessons learned from Ukraine, if you will. And apparently those are things that Hegseth did not like. And so there were tensions that have been building with him for quite some time. And some of the new reporting that we have is that Driscoll actually warned the White House that Hegseth's actions were actually not helpful and were creating problems within the force for the Army in terms of its readiness and in terms of its transformation. And he wanted to raise awareness to the White House, and he did so.
2: Apple is the latest map app to change Lake Ontario to Lake America after President Trump ordered the new name. Google did the same thing. MapQuest says it will not change the name and is giving users the option to name the lake whatever you want through a separate online tool. I'm Sherry Preston, ABC News.
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0: Normal is broken, common sense is weird, so we're here to help you transform your life. 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I'm Dave Ramsey, Jade Washaw, number one best-selling author. Ramsey Personality is my co-host today. Carlos is in New York City. Hi, Carlos. How are you?
1: Hey, hi. Thank you for taking my call, and God bless you all.
0: You too, sir. How can we help?
1: Yes, I'm 64 years old. I work as a security guard. And I don't have any savings, and I got about $1,000 in medical bills. I own like $20,000 in credit card, and I own about $12,000 in IRS.
0: Ooh.
1: Yeah.
0: Okay. And you're working 40 hours as a security guard?
1: Yeah.
0: And what do you earn?
1: About 55 a year.
2: Is it just you, or do you have a family, Carlos? Anybody else in the house, a wife?
1: No, I'm recently divorced 6 years.
2: Okay. So did much of this happen because of the divorce, or help us understand how you got here to 64 with really nothing to show financially?
1: I'm very embarrassed with myself because, I went through a lot in my life, and I was never teach about saving, and I didn't have the right advices,
0: Well, I appreciate that.
1: I'm very embarrassed of myself.
0: Yeah. Well, we're not here to shame you. We want to help you go forward. The only benefit of looking back is figuring out what not to do, because it brought us here. And because, the old saying, if you keep doing the same thing over and over again, you're going to keep getting what you've been getting, right? You don't want to expect a different result. So we got to have some pretty dramatic changes to get out of a pretty dramatically scary situation, because this is a little scary for you. You're looking down a tunnel, and the only light coming at you is a train, right?
1: Yeah, and I forgot to tell you, I just had my physical, and I was, oh my God, I was diagnosed with prostate cancer too.
2: Oh no.
1: Mm-hmm. Yeah.
2: What are the doctors saying? What's your prognosis? Is it looking good with treatment, or?
1: Well, it everything is normal now, but I have to go on September 9th to see if surgery is the best, or what they call like laser or something like that.
0: Yeah. Okay. So you're going to be down from work for a little while, and you've got health insurance, and you probably got some sick time at work you can use. They're going to do at least an outpatient surgery here, maybe a major surgery to remove that. I'm sorry. Okay. So yeah, kind of stacking up on you.
1: I forgot to tell you
0: give me some good news, Carlos, for God's sakes.
1: Yeah, I forgot to tell you that I have like a TIAA craft, what they call it.
0: What's in that?
1: I have about $40,000 in there.
0: Oh, that's good news. Okay, good.
2: That is good news.
0: All right. Well, here's the overall thing. The overall thing is, in order for you to have a quality life at 70, 6 years from now, we've got to clear up the debt and pile some money into that CREF and into some other savings vehicles, right?
1: Mm-hmm.
0: And so if you really lean into it for 6 whole years, and you're going to have to, when you hit 70, you should be debt-free and have piled another $100,000 or $200,000 into that account. And you'd be sitting there with a couple of $100,000, $250,000, $150,000, whatever it is, somewhere in there, and no payments, and you've got Social Security coming in at that point, and you can make it then. Mm-hmm. But you can't make it keep doing what you've been doing.
2: How do you live, Carlos? Are you renting, or are you in a place of your own?
1: No, I'm in a, what they call like a furnished room. It's an apartment, but I rent a small room.
2: Okay.
1: And my rent here is $800 a month.
0: Yeah. Okay.
1: Yeah.
0: Yeah, we're going to put you on an every dollar budget, and your first goal is to put $1,000 away. Your next goal is to list these credit cards and these other debts, smallest to largest. I want you to clear the IRS and get them out of your life. You do not want that hanging over your head. Get these credit cards cleaned out. And then when that's all gone and you got no debt, you got that little $1,000 debt we got to get rid of.
2: Mm-hmm.
0: And when those are all clear and you don't have any payments, then you take that budget and you squeeze it like your life depends on it, because it does. And you start throwing and chunking as much as you can set aside. And, you know, that's $7,000-$8,000 a year that you could do for, say, 5 years. So that's another $40,000 or $50,000 you would have set aside, plus growth. So you'll probably be with that other 40 laying there, you'll be between 150 and 200 when you get to 70. But and that's saving only 15% of your income. You probably could save more than that if you can once you've gotten the debt cleared, because the more you save, the bigger your nest egg is going to be, duh. And the more comfortable and sustainable your situation is going to be when you get there.
2: Yeah, this is going to require a major shift in how you approach each day.
0: Yeah.
2: Major shift.
0: Yeah, but I think you can get there. Do you? I think you can get to 150, 200 probably.
2: Yeah, 100%. I mean, making $55,000, he's got $800 in rent. His rent being low, even though it's just a room that he's renting, his rent being low is really going to help him out. And it's just him. There's nobody else to speak of. So
0: yeah, that's and just lean in and just, you know. But it's going to be as I'm going to use the embarrassment, you called it. As a motivation. Like, I'll never be here again. So, like, Carlos, when I went bankrupt and lost everything, I was embarrassed, I was ashamed, and I was really pissed off at myself and at everyone who was near the thing. So I'm still, 40 years later, mad at bankers. And I don't feel much better towards lawyers. And so I've just generally, you know, just generally stay pissed off all the time. And that has driven me to get away from all this. You know, and to say I'm not going to be there. You know, if American Express calls my house, it's a wrong number, because I don't want anything to do with that company. They're absolute hogwash. I don't want anything to do with that company. I don't want anything to do with SunTrust Financial. I don't want anything to do with Fifth Third, ever, period, under no circumstances. You know, and so you just that in other words, as dramatically as I was heading the wrong direction, I dramatically headed the other direction, and that's kind of what I'm calling out here. And so sometimes the answer is some drama.
2: Yes.
0: Created drama, and it's to avoid the embarrassment, the shame, the anger, the source of the anger, whatever
2: Absolutely.
0: It is. And I'm just going to stay away from anyone that looks like they can do that to me again.
2: Yeah.
0: And,
2: oh, boy.
0: Yeah.
2: Well, the good news is if he does that, he's got the $40,000, and I've just plugged in our calculator here. He's got the $40,000 already sitting in TIAA-CREF. If he continues to put 15% of his income in for the next 8 years, I mean, that's going to be $200,000 for Carlos.
0: So I was pretty close.
2: Yeah.
0: 150 to 200 was my guess. Good. And it shows up in the calculator.

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0: Susanna is in Chicago. Hi, Susanna. How are you? Let me try one more time. Hey, Susanna. How are you?
1: Doing well, thank you. How are you?
0: Better than I deserve. What's up?
1: Thank you so much for taking the time to speak with me. I'm just calling. I've been doing a Dave Ramsey budget for the last probably 9 or 10 years since I got married. And every month we are short, and every month we're pretty much paycheck to paycheck. And we're big grown-ups. I'm 52, my husband's 48, we have careers, and we make decent money. But it's seemingly every month while going through the budget, we do seem to have a difficult time. And there's never any extra money. My husband did have a career change recently, and so we took out a giant loan for him to have a career change. And we have a vehicle, and we just bought our first house, and we just had an adoption for our son. So there have been some really big expenses. But it all looks great on paper when I write it all down and all the ticks and balances. But then when we try to see where did we go wrong, it's just very hard to sort of get it right, even after all these times. And we've had some financial advisors help us to look through things. I'm kind of doing it on my own, the budgeting. So I guess I'm just looking for a way that you could advise. I'm sure the steps are perfect, and if I follow the steps, then I would be within where I need to be. But I'm just looking for a way to be more successful. I know that we do make decent money, and when I go through my budget, I'm just surprised that it's always so tight while we do have some large expenses.
2: Well, that's what you're facing is what a lot of folks face. If when you have debt, it turns a quote good income into paycheck to paycheck living. That's what it does, because you've said, okay, there's these things I want, a car, a house, I want to do the adoption, I want to do the business, but you've done it all on payments. And that's what's dwindling away your really, really good income. So that's why it feels like I'm working and working and have nothing to show for it.
0: Because you keep buying stuff on debt.
1: Uh-huh.
0: You have to stop that.
2: Yeah. So what is your income?
0: No, I mean, you got to stop that.
1: I mean,
0: I don't want to hear any excuses.
1: No.
0: You got to stop it.
1: But how do you buy a home?
0: Well, you don't when you're freaking broke. You don't buy a car, and you don't go in debt for an adoption, and you don't go in debt to change your careers.
2: Yeah.
0: Period. You save up the money to do those things, or you don't do them.
1: How could you ever save up $90,000?
0: You live on less than you make. $90,000 for what?
1: He's a pilot.
0: Okay. Well, maybe he doesn't get to be a pilot.
1: Mm-hmm.
0: There's an option.
1: But now that we're here,
0: you can't say, Jade's exactly right. You guys got to stop borrowing money and then wondering why you don't have any.

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5: $45,000 car, now we owe $12,000, so we've thrown a lot of money at that. Good. And then for the loan, somebody helped us out so that we had a lower percentage, and we owe left of that about another 1 year, so we owe about $38,000, I would say.
6: That's on the adoption?
5: No, on
7: that's
5: the school
7: on the
5: loan. We've paid the adoption.
6: On the adoption
5: school
6: you
5: loan,
6: paid, good.
5: 90,
6: and the, but the, you're talking about the $90,000 on the pilot?
5: Correct.
6: You got that down to 38.
5: 36. Yeah.
6: 36,000. Okay, so you're heading the right direction.
7: Yeah, you've been working on this.
6: You've been beating it down. You're heading the right direction.
5: Yeah.
6: But of course you've got no money because you've got these big stinking expenditures that turned into debt.
5: Mm-hmm.
6: And that's where your money's all going. So, I mean, it's not like doing a budget doesn't work.
7: Yeah.
6: It's doing a budget while you're reducing debt this dramatically is not going to leave you any margin. So, yes, you do need to sit down every month, you and your husband, look at the every dollar budget and plug that in and spend every dollar on paper. And that includes huge amounts of debt reduction, which you've been doing, and no eating out and no impulsing anything. Nothing. You don't get to buy anything. You're broke people. And you just attack these debts, smallest to largest, with every piece of margin we can squeeze out of this budget. But the two of you need to be doing that together. So the thing that I want you to remove from your discussion in your head, if I were you, this is what I would do. When you called in, you said, we've been doing the Dave Ramsey thing for like 6 years. And the answer is, no, you haven't. Because you wouldn't have done any of the crap you told me you did if you're doing Dave Ramsey stuff. Because we don't tell you to do anything you were doing. And so you said, I'm sitting down to do a budget by myself. That's not what we teach. And then I get to the end of the month and I can't figure out what happened. That's not what we teach. So, your attempt at a budget has been okay, and thank you for doing that. And I'm glad you're reducing your debt. But so far, the reason you're not getting anything out of this is you're doing it halfway. So the full way is you sit down with your husband before the month begins and say, this is where we're going to spend money. And we're not going to spend money anywhere else. And we're certainly going to lay out a budget that's tight, that every dollar has an assignment. So everything's gone.
7: Mm-hmm.
6: Everything comes in, everything goes out. But it's going to be chunking on this debt, and we're going to get our satisfaction from that. And we're not going to have anything left over, and we're not going to have any luxuries. We did an adoption, a pilot's license, and bought a house, and we're paying for that now. And so we're going to stick to the budget. We're going to pinky swear and spit shake. This is the plan. And pretend like it was your job to stick to the budget, and they were going to fire you if you didn't stick to your budget. Because that's what would happen if you worked somewhere. I've got 14 profit centers inside Ramsey. The vice president that runs an area has a budget. He misses budget 3 months in a row. He's probably working somewhere else, unless there's real reasons that were beyond his control, or she. So, I mean, you need to lay out and plan where your freaking money's going and then make that happen. And that's if you work here, right? And that's if you work somewhere and this was your job. So treat it like it really... It's not a passing thing. It's not like, well, we're going to write it down and hope it happens. No, we're going to write it down, and that becomes the boss of you. It tells you what you must do.
7: No, they must do it. They're become 52
6: legalistic.
7: Years old.
6: Do what now?
7: When you're 48 and 52 years old, you must do it.
6: Yes, you must.
7: Or you're going to end up like Carlos, who called in earlier at 64 with nothing saved for retirement.
6: And you have to stop buying anything for the rest of your life. Unless you pay cash for it.
7: Facts. Yeah.
6: No rationalizations, no justification, no, it's the only way you can do it, then it means you can't do it. If the only way I can do that is go in debt, I can't do it because I don't borrow money. And that's me. If the only way I can do X or Y or Z is if I have to borrow money, I can't do it. I don't have enough money. And I guarantee you, there's everyone in the world has to eventually go, I can't afford that.

0: no matter who you are.
1: I mean, even Bill Gates, there's some things he can't afford. Not much, but there's a few things he can't afford. Jeff Bezos, there's a couple of things he can't afford. Not many, but a couple. I can't, assuming he's paying cash, I can't afford that.

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3: ABC News, I'm Sherry Preston. New York City Mayor Zoran Mamdani says AI will be banned in the city's public elementary and middle schools and that older students will be given training on how to use. The mayor speaking with reporters today.
4: As part of this policy, we will fully discontinue or disable the AI components of more than 38 previously allowed programs that do not meet our new safety and oversight standards. We will embrace new technology, but only when it serves our students.
3: Tiger Woods pleading no contest to a reckless driving charge, his license suspended for 5 years following a rollover crash in March where he was initially charged with driving under the influence. The Lindsey Clancy jury is deliberating for a fifth day. On Tuesday, the jurors told the judge they were deadlocked. The judge asked them to please continue trying to reach a verdict. Another spike in oil prices as the U.S. again strikes Iran. Iran hitting U.S. allies across the Gulf in retaliation, including Jordan, Kuwait, the UAE, and Bahrain. This is
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0: Well, tonight, for those of you listening live, September the 1st and 2nd, the 1st is today for those live, we'll be doing our Investing Essentials event. That's George Campbell and I doing a virtual event for thousands of you. A record number of you have signed up for this. Thank you so much for the response. We're going to go into the nerd stuff on investing, down in the details. Not only cover the basics to make sure everyone has a seat at the table, but then from there, investing 201 to go with 101. I'm going to go open the real estate playbook and go, here's some properties I actually purchased. Here's why I bought them. Here's what That's the returns cool. are. Here's how you do it. And then we're going to go into wealth planning, how to not destroy your family tree with your wealth. People always ask, how do I not mess up my kids? Well, I'll go ahead and spoiler alert. You don't mess up your kids with wealth. Your wealth reveals the fact that you already messed up your kids. We'll go ahead and tell you what the answer to that one. But anyway, we'll get there, and we're going to cover, you know, stuff like doing your will and basic estate planning stuff, wealth planning, which includes estate planning. And that's tonight and tomorrow night. It's a two-night event. It's hours and hours and hours of this stuff for $199, a virtual event. You can watch it from your couch. And RamseySolutions.com/events, and click the link in the show notes if you're listening or on the podcast. Dave Ramsey and George Campbell will be doing it. Dee is in St. Louis. Hi, Dee. How are you?
1: I'm living the dream. And by the way, so happy to be able to talk to you and Jade.
0: Well, thank you.
1: And love you both for your ministry and the rest of the team.
0: Thank you.
1: I have a question that I'm dealing with. It's a struggle. My husband and I have gone through all of the baby steps. And so at this point, we are debt-free other than our mortgage for our house, which we have significantly paid off.
0: Good for
1: over
0: you.
1: Time.
0: Well done.
1: But I would also say that I have a relationship in the family, and that would be my brother and his wife. They have two kids, my nephews, and we haven't spoken in a couple years. And I think mom and dad help them out here and there just to keep access to the kids. And so I'm really struggling with whether I decide with my husband to come up with some sort of fund for the boys for college or whatever. But also I'm struggling because I don't want my brother and sister-in-law to have access to that money, because I'm not sure that they'll be wise about how they use it or spend it. And I know
0: household income?
1: Me and my husband?
0: Mm-hmm.
1: Should we talk about salary? And then,
0: I don't know. What do you make in a year that you pay taxes on? That's your household income.
1: Yeah, well, I make $350 a year,
0: mm-hmm.
1: but with bonus, my target is $458 this year.
0: Phenomenal.
1: And my husband brings home W-2 about $68 to $70.
0: Awesome. So you got $500,000 a year income. That's wonderful. And you've done very well.
1: Yeah.
0: Congratulations. And yet these are not your children, so you don't have any legal access to them. They're minors, I take it.
1: Yes, they are.
0: Okay. All right. The only thing I would do is finish paying off your house and pile up cash and become very wealthy. And then if at some point that they reach college age and you want to write a check and pay for their tuition, you just take it out of your account and write a check and pay for their tuition.
1: Okay, but you wouldn't do...
0: Absolutely would do nothing with anybody's name on it but yours. Your brother is not trustworthy.
1: Yeah, well, that's true.
0: Yeah.
1: For sure, with money.
0: Yeah, I'm not putting any money in his name. He doesn't talk to me. No way. But if those boys go off to college and as an act of love, you want to reach out to them maybe through your parents and say, old Aunt D that you heard all the bad things about is going to pay for your tuition this quarter. That'd be kind of fun.
1: Well, it would be great. I just, I guess, like, I struggle from it, like, from a moral perspective, because it's not the boy's issue.
0: Yeah, but you don't need to put any money in the boy's name. You can just take care of them. There's nothing immoral about you giving the boys, paying their tuition for them.
2: How old are the boys? You said they're minors, but how old are they?
1: So the boys are in 7th and 9th grade now.
0: Yeah.
2: Are you concerned for them that you feel like you need to do something prior to college age?
1: No, I'm not concerned in that regard. I'm more focused on the fact that they don't have any background, right? Like, to, like, my parents, when they raised us, they put us on the credit cards early in age, and I would have to ask permission to spend $25, but that was to build, like, you know, credit history, kind of.
0: This is not your circus and not your monkey. They're not your kids.
1: I know.
0: If the kids are not in physical harm, then you got no say.
1: They're
0: in
1: not.
0: You got no say in it. None. It's just part of the heartbreak of the estrangement.
1: Yeah,
0: but you
1: I
0: just,
1: agree.
0: There's nothing that you have the right to do or the ability to do to fix those kids' life. Nothing. Unless you call child services because they're being abused.
2: Yeah.
0: And they're not. So,
1: yeah, but they're not.
0: And they're not. So, you need to quit worrying about whether these kids are raised with work ethic, whether they're raised with integrity. Not your monkey, not your circus. You can pray for them. But that's all you can do.
2: And, you know, I feel like you can do things now that will allow you to cultivate a relationship with them when they're older. Like, now you can make sure that you send them a birthday card every year or a holiday card. Like, right? There's ways that you can be part of their life so that when they are 18, you can kind of show up. And if you suddenly want to bring them to dinner or find a way to create a relationship with them, it's not, we've never heard of D before.
0: I'd like to buy you breakfast and hand them a hand them the receipt where you've already paid for their tuition. Don't give them a check.
2: No, don't give them a check.
0: Just give them a receipt where you've already paid for it. And that kind of stuff. I mean, that's the kind of stuff. But they're going to have to reach adulthood before you're going to be allowed access because of this estrangement. And so Jade's right. I mean, you can send them a note, send them a letter, send them things through your parents or whatever. But just letting them know that you're there and that you care about them. But you don't get to control how they turn out. Not your monkey. Not your circus. And you just don't get to. And so even the influence that an aunt would have in a normal setting is
2: limited. Yeah. Yep.
0: Our kids live on top of each other. They live 3 doors down and a quarter of a mile away from each other. So their kids are all growing up more like siblings than cousins. But that's the most. But even then, it's not Rachel's kid. It's the niece's kid.
2: Yeah.
0: I mean, they don't reach over and tell them, you know, we make them all behave. But and we're freaking on top of each other.
2: Yeah, but you definitely have more of those liberties when there's a healthy relationship amongst the siblings. And she's just, I mean.
0: But even then, you don't get to parent them.
2: No.
0: I mean, we were at the soccer game last night, but I don't get to parent them. I can just yell, kick the ball. That's the only thing I'm allowed to do. You know, I mean, it's like, that's it. And so, that's normal boundaries, though.
2: Yeah. Yeah.
0: And you've got even worse boundaries here because of this estrangement. D, I think you might be trying to fix your broken heart through the
2: them.
0: Kids.
2: Yeah.
0: And it's not going to work. The broken heart's just broken because of the estrangement. And that's just sad. And someday, hopefully, that'll be mended. And maybe you can do some nice things for the kids financially as you get there from your checking account.

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0: Rod is in Oklahoma City. Hey, Rod, how are you?
1: I'm well. How are you guys today?
0: Better than we deserve. What's up?
1: Well, so to give you a little bit of background, my wife and I moved about a year ago back to the hometown where I'm from for a job, and we have had our house on the market since January, and we don't really know if we should continue to try to leave it on the market or maybe try to have a bigger investor's mind, like turn it to a rent house or an Airbnb kind of thing. And it takes up about a third of my salary, and so that could be a lot of money that could go towards the debt that we have. Or
0: what's the, how much
1: savings.
0: Is the house on the market for?
1: $215,000.
0: What's wrong with it?
1: Nothing. It's 4-bedroom, 2-bathroom. It's a 6-year-old house. We built it in 2020, and the interest rates were about 3.1, and so we paid $159 for it. I owe $140 on it. And excuse me, I meant $225, not $215.
2: Okay, is it too expensive, or is it there's is it a
1: well,
2: neighborhood? There's
0: is it
2: something
0: too far
2: going
0: out?
2: On.
0: I mean, is it on a piece of ground?
1: So that's
0: or?
1: The kind of that's the kind of conundrum is it's right by a university and it's right by a hospital, and so. I thought, it'd sell in no time. My realtor can't seem to get any feedback. There was only been, we get about 3 showings a week. And I don't know, I really just don't know what the issue is.
0: I mean, are you objective enough to say if you stand in the street, is this house ugly?
1: No, sir. No. It's a very beautiful house. I mean, it's kind of cookie cutter. It's like a lot of houses in the neighborhood, but
0: have other things in the neighborhood
1: new
0: sold?
1: Construction. No, sir.
2: Huh.
1: It's kind of, that's kind of the thing. There's a lot of other houses up for sale, and so I don't know if
0: what city is it
1: really
0: in again?
1: I don't know, to be honest. So it's on the outskirts of Oklahoma City. It's close enough. But it's technically called Shawnee.
0: Yeah, I know Shawnee. Mm-hmm. Yeah.
2: Is it freestanding or is it attached?
1: No, it's freestanding.
2: Huh?
0: Is it a Ramsey trusted real estate agent?
1: No, sir.
0: Okay.
1: Or not that I'm aware of.
0: Have you seen a competitive market analysis? When they listed it, did they show you the comparative sales in the area to give you a value?
1: Yes. I know they showed me the report back when we priced it, and so they thought it would easily sell for $250, but I've lowered it to $225 since then.
0: Okay. And your monthly payment is how much?
1: $1,200.
0: Okay. So every year that it sits there costs you $15,000 in payments.
1: Yes, sir.
0: Okay. So if you lower it 30, that's not smart, because I'd rather sit there and wait.
1: Okay.
0: Assuming we've addressed anything that's wrong with it, okay, because the first thing I think about from a real estate perspective is when I walk up to the front door, what am I seeing and what am I smelling, and when I walk in the front door, what's the feel? Is this bad floor plan? Is the colors awful? And a real estate agent with a little bit of experience should have the ability to kindly tell you, by the way, your carpet's ugly. They need to be able to, need to say that to you. And, honey, you need to change this living room carpet. This thing ain't going to sell, because people walk in and see this, they start itching. Whatever it is, I don't know. But
2: you said it's by a university and hospital. Are they getting the ambulances screaming through there every, 10 minutes? Is it the university traffic?
1: It's both. I mean, the university is not, it's not a huge university. So I really wouldn't think it's connected to 2 major highways. So, I mean, not directly, but the neighborhood sits between like where they kind of intersect. Mm-hmm. So I don't know, but when you were talking about the flooring and stuff, I mean, it's all new flooring. Like we paid about
0: $4,500.
1: The
0: house isn't that old. Yeah.
2: Yeah. But I mean, again, you said, is the highway in your background? Are you on a, up against the freeway? Those are the sorts of things that I'm thinking of based on what you're saying.
0: Well, number one, the first thing I'm going to do is call a Ramsey Trusted Real Estate Agent or two and have them come out and interview them and look at the house and tell you why this thing isn't selling. Get somebody with feet on the ground that knows Shawnee, that knows what the market's doing. They go, look, here's 6 other ones just like it that have sold. There's no reason this hasn't sold. We need to put this on the market at $219.9 with a selling bonus to an agent, and let's get this thing moved. something like that. I mean, I would take it off the market, put it back on the market with someone else. That starts a new listing number and put a slightly different price on it, 29.9 or 19.9 from your 25 number. And I'm also going to go through, do I need to put a coat of paint in this? Do we need to go in there and bake bread every morning so this smells like mama's kitchen when they walk in? What is it we got to do to market this property? And then I'm going to wait on my buyer. Because you know, $1,500 a month, you can wait a long, long time before you give up $30,000 or $40,000 or $50,000 in price cut. And so, you know, you can decide, stuff like that. And, I did do one time that I don't know if I would recommend this to anybody, but it was kind of fun. I just dropped the price $2,000 a month until it sold. Just put a new price in MLS every time and just kept, and I don't know if I recommend that or not. And it was kind of weird, but it's like a reverse auction, you know? Uh-huh. And it was kind of fun just to mess with it, just see if it could wake somebody up.
2: Yeah.
0: Somebody sitting around and going, oh, I don't know if I wait, gonna wait, you know? And we finally just got a good offer on it and sold it. But, but I don't think that's the case here. I can't tell. You don't know why it isn't selling, and so we don't know why it isn't selling.
2: It feels like for them, the neighborhood was fine, but for other people, it's not a desirable neighborhood. There's just something, based on what he's saying.
0: Something going on there. I don't know. And you know, I need a real estate agent to tell me what to get feedback from showings. If you're getting three showings a week, you should got an offer.
2: Yeah, for sure.
0: That's a lot.
2: Median days on market is 57 days.
0: In the nation right now. Yeah, and he's been on since January.
2: Yeah.
0: Yeah, exactly. All right. Aaron is in Houston. Hi, Aaron. How are you?
3: Good. How are you?
0: Better than I deserve. What's up?
3: So I'm a college student, and I'm expected to graduate here this year.
0: Congratulations. What's your degree in?
3: Electrical engineering.
2: Cool.
0: Future millionaire.
3: After graduation, I'm looking at about $40,000. I'm going to be in debt from student loans.
0: Mm-hmm.
3: But on top of that, I'm looking at a job offer that I've been interning with. I'm expected to get a return offer with about $100,000 annual salary plus $10,000 signing bonus.
0: God, isn't that going to make you smile?
2: Wow.
3: I mean, it does. You know, I work really hard.
0: So if you live like a college student, you'll be debt-free in like 6 months.
2: Yeah, because that $10,000 signing bonus is about to knock out a quarter of that student loan debt.
0: And Aaron, you don't get to buy a car.
3: Yeah, I know that part. My parents have made that abundantly clear.
0: No car until you get the student loan paid off, even though you got the big fancy job. I'm proud of you, man.
2: Yeah,
0: that's
2: really
0: a great
2: cool.
0: job. Congratulations. Yeah, can you not just go live on nothing and keep living like a college student and pay off $40,000 in less than a year?
2: I mean, yes, you can. I'm going to answer that for you.
3: Yeah, that was my next question. Do I put all this $10,000 towards my student loans?
2: Yes.
0: Well, no, you got to cover your move. You're going to need some for deposits on utilities and deposit with the apartment. Mm-hmm. And, you know, you got to have some gas to put in the car to load your 14 things you own in the car and
2: drive
0: up
2: there.
0: Do you
2: have any other money, or this is it?
3: I have the baby set number one, where I have $1,000 in savings that I just use as an emergency while in school.
2: Good.
3: But,
0: I would get moved in without spending any money, the minimum money, and then I'm going to throw what's left down to $1,000 at the student loans, and then I'm going to start. I'm just going to live like I'm not making anything. I'm just going to live on nothing. You're used to living on nothing.
3: Yeah.
0: You're college too.
3: The other question is, like, do I move back with my parents?
0: No.
2: No. This version of nothing is still going to feel like an upgrade. Like, you living on this version of nothing, just because you're earning a paycheck, is still going to feel like an upgrade from being in college and being in a dorm and being on campus.
0: But no eating out, trips, no buying a car, no buying a bunch of furniture. Buy garage sale furniture.
2: Yeah.
0: Go to the rich end of town
2: 60.
0: And buy some lady's couch that she's throwing out that there's nothing wrong with it. And buy it for $18 and haul it away for her. You know, and that's how you furnish the first apartment, and then you go pay cash for this, man.
2: Yeah.
0: I'm so proud of you, man. It's awesome.

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3: From ABC News, I'm Michelle Franzen. The jury is back for day five of deliberations in the Lindsey Clancy trial. Yesterday, the jury of nine women and three men telling a judge they could not reach a unanimous decision to determine whether Clancy intentionally killed her three children. Clancy's defense attorneys argue she had a mental health episode due to postpartum psychosis. ABC News chief legal analyst Dan Abrams has more on what happens if there is a mistrial.
4: You've got retry it, you've got reach a deal, or you've got drop the charges. I've got to believe if this case is hung, if they're at an impasse, that these prosecutors are going to want to try to reach some sort of deal.
3: The nation's largest school district ushering in restrictions for AI. New York City's Mayor Zoran Mondani says the New York City schools will ban artificial intelligence in K through 8 schools.
5: Our job is to give every student the knowledge, the independence, and the confidence they need to build a future of their own choosing. That means safeguarding the teacher-student relationship, refusing to surrender our classrooms to profit motives, and above all, it means protecting childhood.
3: The use of AI will also be limited for high school students. The U.S. continuing to carry out strikes on Iranian targets. ABC's Mary Bruce has the latest.
6: For the second time in 3 days, the U.S. launching fresh strikes, accusing Iran of trying to lay mines in the Strait of Hormuz. The Pentagon also targeting Iran's radar systems. Iran firing missiles and drones at U.S. allies, including Jordan, Kuwait, and Bahrain. Iran also accusing the U.S. of hitting civilian areas, including a wedding. Iranian state media posting video which they say shows the aftermath of the attack.
3: President Trump in a social media post floating the idea of changing the name, he says, to Trump Strait. Today marks 1 week since the catastrophic flooding in Nepal and Tibet. The death toll now over 1,100. 3,900 others are still missing, including Americans. You're listening to ABC News.
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3: Reaction from Ohio Governor Mike DeWine after a 20-year-old Haitian immigrant apparently took his own life after losing his temporary protected immigration status. ICE recently fitted Pierre Damas Bell with an ankle monitor. His family says the shame prompted him to walk into the path of a truck on a highway. Here's ABC's Karen Waugh.
8: Ohio's Republican governor is criticizing the administration's approach.
9: Was it really wise to look at someone like that and say, you know, we're gonna kick you out of the country, we'll put an ankle monitor on you, to me, just doesn't make any sense.
8: Immigration authorities have been ramping up arrests. Sources say 50,000 people in the U.S. illegally were detained last month alone.
3: If you're experiencing suicidal thoughts, substance use, or any other mental health crisis, you can call or text the 988 Suicide and Crisis Lifeline. Former NFL quarterback Tony Romo pleaded no contest in his DUI case.
10: After entering his plea, Tony Romo posted a statement in which he revealed that 14 years in the NFL had left him with debilitating back pain, had a dependence on medication to deal with it. He says that trying to get off the meds led him to an over-reliance on alcohol. As part of his sentence, Romo will be required to complete an alcohol assessment program and pay a total of $834 in fines.
3: Dyson has unveiled a new toothbrush. It's powered by AI and has a built-in camera to get a better look at those hard-to-reach areas. Michelle Franz in ABC News.
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0: Welcome back to the Ramsey Show in the Fairwinds Credit Union Studio. Jody is in Toronto, Canada. Hi, Jody. How are you?
1: Hi, Jade. How are you?
0: Better than I deserve. What's up?
1: Hi, Jade. I listen to you guys like every day while I'm working in the field on the farm that I work. So I'm so excited I get to actually speak to you guys today.
2: We're excited to speak to you too.
0: What's up?
1: So I'm trying really hard. I've been listening to you guys like avidly since like the end of February, like daily. And I'm so encouraged by like the whole team's wisdom and like, you got this, you can do this. So I'm like, I've got motivation, but between my income and like what I like have available after expenses, I'm having difficulty getting my baby step one emergency fund and setting aside like sinking fund, like item lines like kids' Christmas gifts. I have two boys, their birthday gifts, spouse birthday, Christmas gift, like all those little things, dental visits, like car repairs, having those set aside and working on my emergency fund. And I feel like it's a weird time of year to start this because like Christmas is in like 3 months' time. So how do I get enough at this point for Christmas, well, putting enough away for my emergency fund? And I have started my emergency fund.
2: How much do you have? How much do you have so far?
1: At the minute, I don't have anything as far as an emergency fund.
2: Okay.
1: I ended up
2: so
1: using
2: Here's what I would do.
1: Summer.
2: I would prioritize the emergency fund before getting into a bunch of sinking funds. The number one thing you need is $1,000 saved, because if you don't have it, something pops up, Jody, and you're going to be looking at credit cards. You're going to be looking at debt. You need $1,000. Most people get it done in 30 days. This is scorched earth. So scorched earth means I'm not thinking about sinking funds. I'm not thinking about Christmas presents. I'm not thinking about anything extra except getting this $1,000 saved. Matter of fact, I'm selling old Christmas presents to get it, right? I'm selling off things. So that's, I mean, your hair is on fire on this. To get this $1,000.
0: What's your income?
1: About 35,000 Canadian.
0: What do you do?
1: So I'm a farmhand at a local agritourism farm.
0: And you're a single mom?
1: Well, no, I am married.
0: Oh. I said, I meant what's your household income? I'm sorry. What does your husband make?
1: Oh, sorry. My husband's is roughly about the same. He has his own family farm with his dad. So his income's roughly about the same.
0: And so you have $70,000 a year coming in. So $6,000 a month.
1: Technically, but our expenses are separate from one another. He's still paying child support for his children that he has with his.
0: Why are your expenses separate? Well, that doesn't mean you have to have separated accounts.
1: No. Like, we don't even have a mortgage because it's included as far as like part of his salary with being a farmer here.
2: That's fine.
1: Not a hydro expense. So
0: but that
1: helps.
0: Doesn't matter. The two of you still have $6,000 a month coming in, don't you? I mean, you make 36 and he makes 36, right?
2: Before expenses, you should have 6,000.
1: Yeah.
0: Before taxes.
1: We keep our expenses separate.
0: I know. Okay. That's problem number one. You're trying to run this like a single mom.
1: I knew you were going
0: to. You're trying to run this like a single mom with a boyfriend. And it's not. Do y'all live together?
1: Yeah. Okay. Oh, yeah.
0: So the property that he is being furnished as a part of being a farmhand on his family farm is free to you all. So you don't have housing cost?
1: Exactly.
2: Gosh, so even more.
0: So why are you not combining your incomes?
1: Just we're more comfortable this way.
0: Well, it's not working. It's what you called us because you're not comfortable. It sounds like you're trying to do this on $35,000, and I don't know what happened to his $35,000 is what it sounds to me like.
1: Well, majority of it goes to his child support.
2: How much?
0: No, he doesn't have a $3,000 child support payment.
1: No, $1,000 a month.
0: Okay, that's hardly anything. $1,000 of $3,000, so he's still got $2,000. Where's his other $2,000 going? Oh, there's the problem. Okay, just found it. He's going over there and playing farmer with his daddy, and he's not bringing money home to his own family.
1: Oh no, he is. He lives like debt free. He's good with his money.
2: Here's the problem, Jody. The problem
0: is he's not good with his money. His kids are not knowing how they're going to get Christmas presents. He's not good with his money. He sucks with his money. And you guys need to put your money together and develop a game plan to develop that. That's where your struggle's coming from, honey.
2: It really is. You're saying that you're married, but you're doing this totally separate. And you're calling here because you're experiencing the symptoms of that.
0: You sound like a $35,000 a year single mom to me.
2: Yeah.
0: Everything you described early in the call had that symptom. I thought you were making no money. That's where why the very first question I asked you was, what's your income? And you stated it as if you weren't married, and then I had to dig to figure out you were married.
2: Mm-hmm.
0: So we can tell from the way this is going down, you're kind of trying to pull this whole wagon by yourself, kiddo, and that's not fair. So the two of you need to sit down and say, we're going to put our money together. We have the responsibility, our first responsibility on this planet, both of us, as grown-ups, are these two kids we made. And we have housing furnished. So we should have some money in this house, even with $1,000 child support. There should be some money to be able to get $1,000 saved and then begin to work your way out of debt. You can do this, but the problem is you're trying to, everything is so dispersed that it has no power.
2: Yeah. And by the way, because you said, oh, when we asked you, why are you keeping your money separate? You said, well, we've always done that. Just because you've always done something doesn't mean you have to continue to do it. And just because you've always done something doesn't mean it worked.
0: It didn't work.
2: This is an opportunity for you guys to sit down and truly ask yourself the question, why? Why are we doing it this way? And challenge yourselves to answer the question with real answers. And I guarantee you it's going to be a lack of trust in someone's area.
0: And I think you can fix this in about 60 days. By the time Christmas gets here, you're going to have your $1,000. You're going to be reducing debt. Your budget's going to be working, and his child support will be paid, and we're going to be able to buy a Christmas for our kids, and pay for their dental appointment. All of that can be done.
2: Well, I don't have to.
0: The numbers are there with what you gave me. There's nothing here that's prohibitive, but you're trying to do it all by yourself. That's the problem. You're doing it on half your household income. That's what's going on. So you can't go there. All right, guys. So here's the thing. Let's just cycle back on this again. The largest study of millionaires ever done in North America, we talked to 10,167 of them. 89% of them said one of the top reasons they became wealthy was that they combined everything and worked together towards one goal. When you ask the public how many of you combine your finances, it's only about 40% and work towards one goal. And the public is broke. 78% of Americans live paycheck to paycheck with too much month left at the end of the money. Stop it.

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1: All right. Today's question comes from Owen in Alaska. He says, what's the difference between an index fund, a brokerage fund, and a mutual fund? Is there a particular type that you recommend, or can they all be used for different purposes?
0: Wow, great
1: I think that's
0: question.
1: A really good question.
0: It's a teaching question.
1: It is. Do you want to teach, Dave? I can teach, but I feel like this is your bag.
0: I'll jump in and you can help me.
1: All right.
0: How's that? All right, we'll start with a mutual fund. A mutual fund, if you'll visualize, is that Jade puts in some money, I put in some money, and Owen, you put in some money. We have now mutually funded it. That's all it is. What the mutual fund buys, what the mutual fund manager buys with the money that we give him or her to invest with, tells us what type of mutual fund it is. If they buy bonds, it's a bond fund. If they buy with the money that we mutually fund stocks in companies that are growing, it's a growth stock mutual fund. If they buy companies like Gerber and Nestle and Unilever, which owns Dove Soap and Ben & Jerry's ice cream, those are all foreign companies. They were started in the U.S. in every case, but they are now owned by people that do not live in America. And so those are international or foreign stocks. And so you'll call it an international stock mutual fund, buying stock in companies internationally. And that tells you the type of mutual fund. The typical growth stock mutual fund, for instance, will have 90 to 200 different stocks in it. And as that group of companies goes up in value, that's where your return comes. One type of mutual fund is an index fund. The first one you asked about, Owen. An index fund is a mutual fund that buys stocks that follows an index. An index is a representation of a market. The most famous index is the Dow Jones Industrial Average. The most accurate index is the S&P 500. Standard & Poor's rates the top 500 companies on the New York Stock Exchange, the big board, we call it, and those 500 companies are represented in an index fund. And so that's the baseline of what the stock market's doing. So what the S&P 500 is the best measure of what the stock market's doing. So is it up, is it down? That tells you what the stock market's doing good or not. And if you buy an index fund, you should do exactly what the market's doing. No better, no worse. You should exactly follow the market. I have some money in an index fund, and I just looked at the ticker a minute ago, and we're right at 12%.

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5: 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And then you look at the fund, you understand it, and only then do you buy it. Do not buy it because Jade said to, Dave said to, or because a SmartVestor Pro said to. So what did I miss, Jade?
6: Nothing other than the fact that you're going to be teaching all this at the Investing Essentials event. That's why I tossed it to you.
5: Oh, wow. Okay, that's true. Yeah, I guess I am. I'm teaching that tonight.
6: Yeah.
5: In more detail.
6: It's not too late to get tickets.
5: In more detail. It's only $199, yeah. And we're going to do 2.5 hours of what I just did in 2 minutes.
6: Ooh. So you'll get the details.
5: A start. That was just that was a primer, though. We just went to kindergarten.
6: Yeah.
5: And tonight we're going to go into graduate school. So... go a lot deeper into this, but that gives you the basics and gets you going. And Owen, you're brilliant to ask this question because you never invest in something you don't understand. So you never do it just blindly because you heard about it somewhere else and you don't know what it is. That's how people lose all their money.
6: Yeah.
5: So go slow and always have someone with the heart of a teacher, not the heart of a salesman, that's helping guide you. And that'll be a big help. And right along the same track as Davis in Montgomery, Alabama. Hi, Davis. How are you?
7: Hey, I'm doing pretty well. Nice to talk to y'all today.
5: You too. What's up?
7: So I have some investments, and I met with my guy the other day, and we were talking about the percentage. So I am earning probably, he said, it's about 6%, trying to get it to 7%. And I hear you talk all the time about should be earning at least 10%. In your retirement funds.
5: What are you invested in? That sucks.
7: Yeah, well, that's what, when I thought about that when he showed me that percentage, and I said, well, shouldn't it be 10%? And he said, well, the market's going to get 10%, but you would never get 10%. And I said,
5: why?
7: I don't know.
5: What are you in? You're not invested in the market then. What are you buying?
6: Do you know?
7: I don't know. I know it was like 60-40.
5: 60-40.
7: I don't know exactly.
5: 60-40
7: exactly
5: what?
7: I couldn't tell.
5: I think you're in bonds.
7: I really
6: yeah, it's probably.
7: You think I'm in bonds?
5: Yeah, I think he's got you too heavily in bonds, and you're getting milked. You're getting destroyed.
7: Yeah.
5: This guy doesn't know what he's doing. Get away from him. For two reasons.
7: Well,
5: one is his job. He failed. His job is for you to know what's going on.
6: Right.
7: Yeah. Yeah.
5: So you need to get a SmartVestor Pro or somebody with the heart of a teacher. You need to know what's going on because you can't even tell me what you're putting money in.
7: No, I can't.
5: That's an epic fail on his part. He's a teacher, not a salesman.
7: Yeah.
5: And then he goes, well, yeah, you could make that much if you were in the market. How old are you, Davis?
7: I'm 53.
5: And why has he got you in bonds? That's dumber than crud.
7: I have reached out to one of the investor pros, and they were telling me pretty much the same thing. They were saying you might be too heavily invested into something different. But I wanted to get your opinion on that because I hear you talking about.
5: Well, I don't know because you don't know, but that's what it sounds like. So here's the deal. Again, I just mentioned that. I just looked it up a second ago. Year to date, we're up 12 since January. If you were just in an S&P.
6: Yeah.
5: If you're beating the S&P, you'd be above that. And a lot of my funds beat the S&P. Now, I've got some money in the S&P. Last year... it was up 18 for the year. Mm-hmm. The year before was up 25 for the year, and the year before was up 26 for the year. Meanwhile, this bozo's got you in bonds.
7: At 6%.
5: So. I know. You're getting slaughtered.
7: Yeah. that's what I figured. So.
5: Yeah, you need to, but here's the thing. The thing you violated, you can't do anymore after today. Never again put a dime in anything unless you tell me how it works and what it is and why you put it there. Not like, my guy's not doing it. No, you're the guy. You got to take care of you.
6: Oh, yeah. Davis,
5: by learning.
6: We'll take care of you. We'll give you tickets to the Investing Essentials event tonight. You need it, probably.
5: And then get to it, as bad as anybody, and then watch the thing tonight, and then get to a SmartVestor Pro as soon as possible. Yeah.

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3: ABC News, I'm Michelle Franzen. The U.S. is ramping up strikes again on Iranian targets, driving up oil and gas prices, and concerns about the broader economy. Here's ABC's Lionel Moyes.
4: Mortgage and credit card rates here at home are spiking, and the government's more than $40 trillion debt is getting even more expensive to pay off. Economists fear inflation will get worse, and the possibility of the Federal Reserve raising interest rates is driving borrowing costs even higher.
3: Jurors in Massachusetts back deliberating in the Lindsey Clancy trial. The judge urging them to keep trying to reach a unanimous verdict after the jury signaled they were stuck on determining if Clancy had criminal intent when she killed her three children or had a mental breakdown. Tiger Woods changing his plea today to no contest on an amended charge of reckless driving from the previous DUI charge. His license suspended for 5 years. The U.S. Mint announcing $1 coins featuring President Trump's likeness have entered circulation as of today and are for sale. This is ABC News.
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1: Hi, Dave. Thanks for taking my call.
0: Sure. What's up?
1: I got a question. My wife and I are kind of in a disagreement. My son, 17-year-old, his car just kind of broke down for the timing chain, and he's in the shop. She wants him to buy a new car. Well, not a used car, but basically get car payments. And I'm in a disagreement, so we're trying to brainstorm what the best path forward is.
0: I think the problem happened about 5 years ago when you guys were not on the same page about borrowing money.
1: Yes, we're still not on the same page.
0: Yeah.
1: So, yeah.
2: So you guys are
0: So if you haven't been able to solve that in the last 5 years, how are we going to solve that in 5 minutes?
2: Yeah, what's her argument for wanting to continue on with debt, and what have the conversations looked like?
1: Well, the debt would be him.
0: Say it again, you cut out.
1: Yeah. Yeah, he's 17 years old, so the debt would be on him. She just
0: not really.
1: To,
0: a minor can't sign a contract. You're going to be on the debt.
1: I didn't know that. So a minor cannot get a car payment.
0: No,
1: at 17 years old.
0: Nope.
1: No, you got to be 18.
0: Yeah, you can't. You're not an adult. You can't conduct business.
2: But the bigger problem here is, even if you were 18, it's problematic that she's teaching him to go into debt, and that you have a completely opposite philosophy, it sounds like.
1: Yes.
0: Yeah, so what happens the next time the two of you want to buy a car?
1: You'll probably end up giving in and getting a car, to be honest.
2: Well, there's part of the problem, I think.
0: Okay, so I can't help you as long as you give in.
1: Okay. You're saying battle that horse?
0: Yeah, I mean, the deal is, you know not to borrow money on a car. You know it's not smart. You know it's not going to lead this young man where he wants to be. It's a burden on him. It fixes a temporary problem of a broken down car and gives him a permanent problem called car payments. And it's really, really dumb. And you should not be abusing your own child with a car payment. Don't do this, parents, to your kid. Now, why, you know, if your wife is or your husband is out there, is bound and determined to do something that's going to bring harm to your child, I don't give in.
2: Yeah, Mike, why are you afraid? Yeah. Why are you afraid of pushing the issue? Why are you
0: like, no, I'm not doing this?
1: It's sometimes just maybe not worth the fight.
0: Yeah. Okay. Well, then you're going to have a car payment because you're going to be a wuss. So. You can't be a wuss, man. You're going to have to stand up. And, you know, it is worth the fight. It's your 17-year-old son. You're taking him out in the middle of the traffic and going dodge. Don't get hit by the 18-wheeler. You know, I'm going to walk him through the gauntlet and get the hell beat out of him because you can't tell your wife no. So, no, this is worth the fight. Of course it's worth the fight. So, it because it matters, because it's your child. You're bringing harm to your child by not standing up. So, yeah. I got to tell you, me and the hillbilly wife, we would be having a knockdown freaking drag out. It wouldn't go good. It wouldn't go good. We're not going to do things that bring harm to the children, in my view. And not because I'm a bully and not because I'm overbearing, but also if I try to do something that's going to bring harm to the children, she'd be all at me. She'd be all on my face like a raccoon. I mean, she'd be tearing out my hair, what little of it was left. I mean, come on.
2: I'm right there with you. I would be fighting this battle all day long. Yeah. Over and over and over again, I'd be fighting it.
0: So run down to Walmart and pick you up a backbone. They're on aisle four. That's what you're going to have to do. You're going to have to stand up and go, no, we're not doing this. We're not going to live like this. And the worm has turned. I've put up with this crap for 10 years, and I'm not putting up with it anymore. No, we're not going to go in debt for a 17-year-old to get a freaking car because his timing belt went out. He goes and works six jobs and puts a timing belt on the piece of crap car, or he goes and gets him another piece of crap car for $1,000 and drives it.
2: Yeah.
0: That's what 17-year-olds have done since time began. And none of us died from it. I put two engines, three transmissions, and changed the brakes on my car by the time I was 18 because I kept blowing them up because I was such a hot rod idiot. And guess what? Every time I did that, my dad looked at me and goes, "You're an idiot. Go fix it. Deal with it, boy." And taught me to turn a wrench and taught me to quit driving a car like that, blowing up everything. So, I mean, you know, there's consequences to this stuff. So, yeah, no, that don't work, Mike. That doesn't work, man.
2: Whew.
0: Sorry. All right. Not sorry. Anthony's in New York City. Anthony, what's up?
3: Hey, what's going on, Dave and Jay? Thanks for taking my call.
0: Sure. How can we help?
3: So I wanted to call today. I'm 29 years old, by the way. I live in New York City, not in Manhattan proper, thank God. But I discovered you guys a couple months ago. And my whole life, basically, my parents raised me to never have a single dime of debt to my name, right? They always
0: Gosh.
3: Paid cars cash.
0: Can they call
2: the
0: Mike?
2: That's the opposite, isn't it?
0: Can I give Mike's number? Yeah, way to go, man. Did you say you're 21?
3: 29.
0: Okay, cool. Good. All right, so you were raised well. Good.
3: Raised well, but to that point, I also stayed home a little longer than I should have under the assumption that I was saving every dollar I made, which, as the young kid in New York City with a lot of friends, I did not. And honestly, didn't start saving until I really got my first decent job at 25. Started putting a little bit away, but still was kind of spending my income, not socking it all away and being smart.
2: When you say stocking it all away, how much were you supposed to be stocking away that you didn't? Like, what was the standard?
3: Realistically, Jade, I probably could have been, at the time I was probably making, you know, from 25 to 28 years old, I was making maybe 80,000,
2: okay.
3: 85, 90,000 a year.
2: And how much should you have been saving?
3: I realistically probably could have saved 75 of it.
2: Oh, gosh.
3: And I did probably half of that.
2: Listen.
0: So how much money do you have now?
3: So right now, my money's spread all over the place, and I was getting there. So I have about $120,000 in a brokerage account that's tied between mutual funds and some general investing, but also a Roth that I was doing just because that company at the time did not have a 401k. So
2: what other money
3: Roth.
2: Do you have?
3: So I've got at my current job, which I started last year, which has more than doubled my income from where I was at, I've got about $30,000 in that 401k plus about $16,000 in stock, and then just the $1,000 starter emergency fund.
2: So what is it that you're trying to do? Are you trying to get a place of your own and move out? What's your goal here?
3: Yeah. So the last bit of context is a year and a half ago, I was getting ready to get engaged. I was engaged with ring shopping. Getting all excited, and then I got broken up with because wasn't making enough. I was at a dead end job.
2: Anthony, what are you trying to do
3: about my finances?
2: How can we help you
3: today?
2: Hold on.
3: So where I'm at now, moved out of my parents' house. I'm renting, paying $2,300 a month, and it's a great apartment. It's a great little one bedroom, but at the same time, now I'm shopping around for either an apartment or a small entry level house. Right.
2: Okay.
3: And I've been following the baby steps. I've paid off all of my debt in the last 3-4 months here, but any entry-level two-bedroom condo in a decent area around here is between $450,000 and $500,000.
0: Then you can't live in that area with the income that you have. You just have to decide. You're trying, you can't live in Tokyo and Toronto and Los Angeles and San Jose either, by the way.

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0: summer is in Canada, which sounds like an oxymoron to me. But what's up? How are you?
1: Hi, I'm good. How are you, Dave?
0: Better than I deserve. How can I help?
1: So sorry. I'm a bit nervous. I'm talking to my hero today.
0: It's okay.
1: Thank you. So I got laid off last year from my full-time job. And then I started my small business. And then I also started a new part-time job last year, and I also got married last year, and I'm kind of stuck, knowing what to do next. My business grew from $6,000 last year to $20,000 this year. And I make about $22,000 from a part-time job. My husband and I have been talking about buying a house because he's getting a $100,000 inheritance soon, but I don't feel like I'm going to get qualified for a good mortgage when I'm only making about $30,000 by myself. So I'm stuck. That should I be closing everything down and moving into a full-time job, or should I just continue going? Because I have confidence that I can grow my business next year.
2: Why wouldn't you and your husband, your newly married husband, why wouldn't you all combine finances together and buy the home together?
1: Yes, that is a thing that I've been listening to, guys, and I have been thinking. I think it's a me issue that I, the building the trust, and also I'm nervous about how
2: you don't trust the guy you just married.
1: No. It's me. I mean, it's a me thing. It's a me thing. I've had trust issues in the past.
0: Trust with who?
1: My father.
0: No, I mean, why do you have a trust issue? Who's your trust issue with now on this subject?
1: It's me. Me being nervous
0: about... You have trouble trusting yourself?
1: Yes. I'm decent with money.
0: Okay, wait a minute. The facts are that you're bringing in 20 at one thing and 22 at the other. That's 42. And your husband makes how much?
1: He makes about $80,000 to $90,000.
0: Okay, so the facts are that you have $120,000 household income with $100,000 inheritance to put down. Those are facts.
1: Yes.
0: Okay, there's no distrust in any of that. That's just a fact. There's nothing to trust in. It's not an emotional thing at all.
1: Right.
0: Okay, now, do you have the ability to shut both of those things down and go make $80,000 at a job?
1: That is another thing. I started my own business because it was hard to get a new job.
0: No, I'm asking, can you go get a job making $80,000 a year? Yes or no?
1: Probably not.
0: Okay.
1: Because I don't have schooling.
0: What did you used to make? What did you make at the job you lost?
1: $55,000.
0: Okay. Now you're making $42,000.
1: I'm after paying all this, the bills off for my work. I mean, for my business,
0: you have to operate on net profit on business, not gross. But yeah, I mean, is the 20 the gross revenue or the net profit?
1: Net. Okay. Gross income, and then net profit would be $11,000.
0: Oh, you're not making anything.
2: Oh,
1: yes.
0: You need to go get a job.
2: Yeah.
1: Okay.
0: Yeah, because you can bring $55,000 or $60,000 into the household, and you're bringing $11,000 and then $22,000 at your part-time, so you're bringing in $33,000, and you have the ability to bring in $55,000.
1: Right.
0: And you've been working you've been working this business 2 years.
1: Mm-hmm. Yes.
0: Yeah, it's not growing fast.
1: Okay.
0: It needs to. It didn't grow fast enough to survive. If you want to keep it as a side hustle, you can.
2: It's a fine side hustle, but it's not even a great side hustle if you're only making
0: $1,000 a month.
2: I mean, it's okay. It depends on how much time it takes you to make that $1,000.
0: What are you doing? What's the side? What's the business?
1: I'm a wedding planner.
2: Okay.
0: So you're just not getting many gigs.
1: It takes a lot of time.
0: You're not getting many gigs.
2: It sounds like it's too much time for the amount of money that you earn on it. That's why I said it might not even be a great side hustle, because a side hustle, you just want to get in and get out and get your money. You know what I'm saying? So, I think the key issue here, if you're really talking about trying to buy a house, if you're looking at employment, I agree with Dave. You need to go somewhere and get a job, probably doing whatever skill you were doing when you were making $55,000. And when it comes to the house, you guys, you need to combine your money. If you're standing here and looking at me saying, Jade, I know I have trust issues, that means you've admitted it's an issue, which means you know you need to do the opposite of what the issue is. If you know you have a trust issue, that means at this point, I need to do the opposite, which means I need to trust my husband and I need to try something different. Let me try combining my finances. It's the opposite of what I want to do, but I know what I want to do is an issue. You just said it. So let's do the opposite.
0: Yeah. Yeah. We'll combine our finances. Okay. Here's the thing. I think I hear when you got fired, it shook some of your confidence.
1: Oh, yes. Oh, I was couch bound, and us telling you
0: to go back in, you're kind of like getting creeped out right now. And us telling you to go right back into the fire again, you're like, oh, God, don't do it. Oh, let me keep the $11,000 where I'm safe. Mm. And I want you to go be risky. Don't be safe. It's not that risky, by the way. You didn't die from it. They just fired you. And so
2: that feels terrible for a lot of people.
0: Oh,
2: it is
0: horrible.
2: It's like
0: it's horrible.
2: Grief.
0: I've been fired. It's not. I'm making fun, but I mean, you kind of got to keep it in perspective, though. It's like, you know, so what? What's next? I mean, I've been fired. Can you imagine the guy that fired me? What he thinks I'm doing now? Mm-hmm. I mean, that's pretty interesting. You know, but so it's you just move on. You go to the next thing and go, okay, but what's good for our life? And our life is for me to get back out there in the game again. And that's great for our life. And then if you want to keep the wedding planner thing going as a side gig and try to grow it, and someday maybe it gets so big it surpasses your full-time gig and you quit, that's fine. But not for $11,000 after 2 years. No, definitely not. Good question. I appreciate your call. Thank you for joining us. Robert's in Toledo. Hey, Robert, welcome to the Ramsey Show.
3: Hello, thanks for taking my call.
0: Sure, what's up?
3: So I'm wondering, I'm 21 and I'm wondering about, employment retirement count. I've been told that, whether or not I choose like a Roth, which I think is like a post-tax contribution or a pre-tax contribution, it's all about personal preference.
0: No, it's not.
3: True?
0: It's about math and you should only do a Roth.
3: Okay.
0: Because the Roth grows tax-free. And when you got $1 million in that account someday, cause you called the show today. You're going to have $1 million without taxes. If you do it pre-tax and you got $1 million in there, you're going to have to pay taxes on the $1 million, which would be like $300,000. Mm. So this is not a matter of personal preference. One's dumb and one's smart.
3: Okay.
0: Do Roth. It's a $300,000 phone call you just made. Because as young as you are, you should have at least $1 million in your retirement when you get there. You might have $3 million. In which case, this is $1 million phone call.
2: Yeah.
0: If you have $3 million in your traditional versus $3 million in your Roth because you called this show today, I saved you $1 million.
2: And your heirs will thank you.
0: Yeah. America will thank you because you're a productive citizen. You're not on the dole looking for universal income. You're not trying to be a socialist because you are a capitalist and you went out there and produced something. You left the cave, killed something, and drug it home. Good for you. Way to go, Robert. Way to go. Yes, always do Roth. So the rule of thumb, folks, on your personal retirement accounts is take the match, even if it's traditional, first, up to the match, then do Roth, because 100% rate of return is better than tax-free.
2: That's right. Free money.
0: Okay. If you can do Roth and take a match, do Roth and take a match. But if you can't, then do traditional up to the match, and then go do your Roth, whether it's an individual Roth or otherwise. So it's match beats Roth beats traditional. That's the math, and it's not a matter of personal preference. Isn't that interesting? He talked to somebody in HR. So, well, it's just a matter of personal preference.
2: Oh, that's too bad. Yeah, you have to be careful who you're taking your advice from.
0: Yeah, who's giving you the math coaching here?
2: Yeah, someone who doesn't know.
0: The broke lady with $80,000 in debt and student loan debt in HR. Yeah.
2: Yeah.
0: It's a matter of personal preference. Well, I can't tell you anything because I'm in HR and we're not allowed to have opinions here. Corporate HR. God help you people. No, Robert, we just saved you $1 million. And you know what? We didn't charge you a dime. It's pretty cool. This is the Ramsey Show.

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3: Live from Chicago, it's Black and Abdallah, and how about this? The countdown to kickoff starts today. We are 7 days out to the start of the NFL season. The Rams and the 49ers are traveling over to Australia. The 49ers leave today. The Rams, they're going to wait. They're going to take the late flight. Get in right before the game, but San Francisco heading over today. And quite honestly, for the 49ers, some good news out of practice yesterday. Sounds like George Kittle might be available for the opener. Sounds like Nick Bosa might be available for the opener. So we have a great game that will be coming up next week. We have the opener in 7 days with Seattle and New England. And boy, football is here. The countdown, the kickoff is underway.
4: Yeah, the 49ers are taking the boomer dad approach where, you know, let's get to the airport 4 hours early. Everybody, we've got our boarding passes printed out. Everybody's ready. The gate is there. We've made it to the gate. We've
3: got
4: our snacks. We've got our water bottles. We've made sure the gate is there. All right, let's go get something to eat. The Rams are doing the thing that's going around TikTok and Instagram where it's let's get to the airport right when boarding starts. And then let's see if we can make our flight.
3: And try and race through the airport.
4: And try to race through the airport.
3: Get to the flight.
4: Home Alone style.
3: Yeah, I mean,
4: to see if we can make our flight.
3: Listen, I've seen it from both sides. I don't want to claim that I am a boomer dad, but I like being comfortable. And I like surveying the landscape. And I like seeing where gate 13H,
4: where it's at.
3: I want to see it. Okay.
4: Plane's there. All right, time to go get a snack.
3: Now I'm going to go walk around. I'm going to get some steps in. I'm aware where everything is.
4: We're ready to go.
3: I've also been with folks who want to get there at the very last second. The very last second where you're walking up to the gate and they're saying, group one, board. I've seen them both.
4: So I've gotten to the airport when group one is boarding. All right. So listen. To each their own, though, right? To each their own.
3: I guess if you are a stressful person, I feel like that second option doesn't really help with your mental stability. But, you know, I always like to be prepared for things. That's what I like. All right. So San Francisco, they're prepared. They've got their snacks ready. They're heading over early. They're going to go see some kangaroos. Watch out for the dingoes. And they might take your baby. Who knows? The 49ers heading over today. And the Rams will be heading over 24 hours before the game. Honestly, when you look at it from a football perspective, I don't mind that from the Rams. And I'm not going to use either as an excuse when we get the outcome in a week and a day. You know what I'm saying? Like, I'm not going to say if the 49ers beat the Rams, I'm not going to say, well, it's because they showed up 24 hours before the game. Or if the 49ers get their ass kicked, I'm not going to say, well, you know, the Rams... that was the right way to do it. You spent too much time down under. Right. Like you were there for too long. That's the problem.
4: Yes. I just wonder, and I was listening to, you know, You Better You Bet, that was on right before us with Nick
3: Shout
4: Costos.
3: Shout out Nick Costos. And that's our guy.
4: I didn't think about this until he brought it up, but
3: what do you say?
4: And I'm sure that there are logistics in place in case this happens, but every once in a while, and you really only hear about this with the NBA and Major League Baseball because there's back-to-backs, there's, you know, 3 games in 5 days, that sort of thing, right? When you're pushing it that close, what happens if the Rams get to the airport?
3: Mechanical issue?
4: And there's a problem with the plane. Like, you've got to have a backup plane in place, right?
3: Yeah, I'm sure they do.
4: You've got to.
3: I'm sure they do.
4: Because you don't want to be landing and getting to the stadium and playing again, like putting your pads on the plane.
3: Yeah, but the NFL wouldn't do that. The NFL would push it. They're, like, you know, they've got all weekend, essentially.
4: The NFL can't be happy with what the Rams are doing. We've talked about this because
3: I don't know.
4: This is the first time that this game is happening in
3: you
4: Australia.
3: You guys are really worried about the airline not. Taking
4: no, listen,
3: care of the Los Angeles Rams?
4: It was just a what could go wrong with this situation, right?
3: Costos is the best.
5: You're I don't care where you lean politically, AOC's hot.
4: You're just obviously worried about the jet lag and all of that and body clock and all that kind of stuff. But also, like, you just think, like we just said, we talked about getting to the airport. What could go wrong? You're in an Uber. You're in whatever way you get to the airport.
3: They're not taking an Uber to the airport.
4: I'm just saying, when you plan your
3: trip. They're
4: not
3: flying out of LAX.
4: I understand. But when you've planned your trip, you think about everything that could go wrong in planning everything.
3: I'm sure McVay's thought about it.
4: Could go wrong.
3: I'm sure he's thought about this.
4: What could happen if they get to the airport? And you're sitting on the tarmac because you got on the plane, everybody settled, and all of a sudden, we can't take off because the flight staff is timed out.
3: Well, I mean, okay. I mean,
4: we gotta get another,
3: you could have this concern
4: we
3: for
4: gotta
3: every,
4: get another
3: where,
4: crew.
3: Where's this concern for the Patriots for next week? Flying out to Seattle.
4: Seattle's nothing.
3: Why the fact that what is wrong with you and Costos are worried about this? You're really worried about this?
5: Do you really find Justin Herbert to be very attractive?
4: I like what Sean McVay and the Rams are doing. I'm a proponent of getting in and getting out, just like Costos with AOC. Get in, get out.
5: And I don't care where you lean politically, AOC's hot.
4: Right?
3: Easy there.
4: I'm a proponent of this. Jeez. I don't like what the 49ers are doing unless they're using this as an excuse. Hey, right now we're in good health. Let's get away from the substation as fast as we can because we don't want to risk any more days of practice.
3: And I understand
4: around
3: that.
4: The substation.
3: I totally get that.
4: Which is fine. We got a lot of injuries. We understand that when you get up in the air, the inflammation inflames. You got to get down on the ground so that inflammation deflames. And so that's what they're doing.
3: Is that it?
4: That's what happened. What? You think when you're up in the air for 17 and a half hours, however long it takes to get to Australia?
3: Good. I'll tell you that much.
4: It's not good. It's not good for the joints.
3: So the 49ers leave today. 49ers pass rusher Keon White. This is his plan for the trip over.
6: I don't know if you can OD on melatonin, but I'm going to try. Take like 5 melatonin, go to sleep on the plane. As soon as I wake up, I'm taking 5 more. And just keep rolling like that.
3: Yeah, that's the key. You want to sleep on those flights, those long overseas flights. The idea is you sleep while you're on the flight.
4: Yeah.
3: And then when you wake up, you start your day and you live the full day as long as you can, which is like the longest day ever. But you try and push it so then you go to sleep on a normal time on that next day, and then you're in rhythm.
4: Yeah, you pull the Drake.
3: That's the idea.
4: Take half a Xan, 13 hours till you land. And speaking of half a Xan for Drake, and you sleep for 13 hours, lightweight. Half a Xan and you're out for 13 hours? Come on, Drake, what are we doing?
3: The recording artist.
4: Yeah. Okay, what do you think I was talking about, Drake May?
3: No, I mean, Drake May, Drake Toll, there's a lot of Drakes out there. I didn't know what you were referencing to.
4: I said the line. Do you think that Drake Toll or Drake May are dropping half a Xan 13 hours till I land?
3: That's what Drake May is saying. Yeah, that's what he's saying in the huddle.
4: That's what Josh McDaniels is drawing up. That's the play.
3: Yes, it is. So we are a week away from the Seahawks and the Patriots. We're a week and a day away from the 49ers and the Rams. Great way to start the NFL season. It's Black and Abdallah here on Westwood One Sports and the Westwood One Sports app. Our new Sirius channel, Sirius XM channel 260, We've moved. So we're on 260 now. You can always check us out on Sirius. Also, you can watch the show on YouTube, Bleck and Abdallah Show, live from Chicago each day. I'm Chris Bleck, along with Adam Abdallah, and you can always call and text the show at 310-840-4910. You know, one of the conversations we have had in the offseason is about the hype around the Los Angeles Rams. There's a lot of conversation this time of year about offseason hype. There's probably no single player who's had more offseason hype conversation about him than Caleb Williams. And Caleb Williams is now heading into his third season, second season with Ben Johnson, where the Chicago Bears last year lost in the divisional round to the Rams, a home playoff game that they lost, but they were not expected to make the playoffs last year. Mm-hmm. It was a surprising season. And the story of the season is this: their offense improved, their defense was opportunistic. Their defense statistically was bad, really bad, towards the bottom of the league. If you're a Cowboys fan, much like the Cowboys played last year defensively, except the Bears got a lot of turnovers. Now, turnovers from one year to the next, it's not predictable. It's not guaranteed. It's not something you can expect to take place again. So for the Bears to have success in this upcoming season, a couple things have to happen. One, they have to get better on defense. Two, Caleb Williams has to take a major step forward, because I don't think number one's going to happen. I don't think that defense is going to be much better than what we saw last year.
4: Mm-hmm.
3: So then it goes to the shoulder pads of Caleb Williams. Can he take another step heading into this season?
4: Yeah, I think he can. I mean, look, anytime that you are ingrained in a system for another year and it's not brand new to you anymore, and you've learned new terminology for a new season, and that's not no longer new to you, and you've had more time with your receivers. I mean, look, last year they drafted Colston Loveland, they drafted Luther Burden. Those guys were just getting acquainted with each other. Now you've had an entire offseason, a second offseason to work with those guys. You've had another season with Roma Dunze. You've got more familiarity with those guys. Another offseason with this offensive line coming together. So I think all of that put together makes for another year where this offense can take another step forward. They had one of the best offensive lines last season. Now, there's a lot of stuff going on with the left tackle, but that's just one piece of that offensive line. The rest of that offensive line should be fine for the Bears, and they should have another great run game this season to support Caleb Williams. Now, he was just, you know, over 50 yards shy of throwing for 4,000 yards. The Bears have still never had a 4,000-yard passer. The completion percentage was down from the year that he was with Matt Eberflus. People like to point to that as a fault of Caleb Williams. But the main point for Caleb Williams last season was cutting the sacks from 68 to 24 by more than half, and getting rid of the ball faster and creating those highlight plays at the end of games and winning games for the Bears late, especially in the last 2 minutes of games, when a lot of those games last year or 2 years ago were just losses. You just wrote those off as losses. The Bears obviously won those games, won the division, made the playoffs, and won a couple games in the playoffs. So can they take the next step as an offense? I think so. People are now regarding Ben Johnson as one of the best offensive minds in the NFL and putting him in the same breaths and same sentences as Sean McVay, Kyle Shanahan, Kevin O'Connell, and now you're saying Ben Johnson as well.
3: Yesterday at Bears at the Bears practice facility, Ben Johnson had this to say about Caleb Williams and his growth heading into year three.
7: I've seen a very composed person every time he steps into the building. This guy, you know, might have had a little bit of goofy to him a year ago, and I use that term with love, and now you just see a more serious player and intent every time I'm around him. And I think his teammates feel that as well. You know, he's getting to the practice field early. He's making sure his part is taken care of. He's warmed up. He's ready to go. He's staying after with the guys after practice. I think you guys see that on a regular basis. And so he's taking a lot of pride in his approach right now. And it trickles down to everybody around him. I think it's a great thing. And so I think he continues to grow up, and he's going to be a huge leader for us this year.
3: So that's Ben Johnson yesterday at Hallis Hall in Lake Forest, Illinois, speaking to the media. I would say this. you know, he said that he was a little goofy last year and that he clearly is maturing and stepping into the leadership role. The one thing Ben Johnson has not done since he's been the head coach of the Chicago Bears is to coddle Caleb Williams. There is no propping up Caleb falsely to make him feel good. Ben Johnson has specifically called Caleb out throughout the development of their relationship, and not to be a jerk, but to be a good coach to get the most out of him. And quite honestly, the response from Caleb Williams is to respond to being questioned or being called out or whatever. He wants to be coached hard because the one thing, because like I feel like the goofy aspect of it, right? I feel like that from coast to coast, for people to say, oh, Caleb Williams was acting goofy, that's not a surprise. Have you seen him? He's into bags.
4: Yes.
3: Have you seen him? He's into painting his nails.
4: Yes.
3: What a shock. Caleb was goofy in practice or whatever. Like, I do feel like people are looking for those things to kind of rip Caleb Williams for.
4: Yeah.
3: And the one thing that I've always noticed about following Caleb Williams in his career at USC, a team that I follow, it's my favorite team, and then he gets drafted by the NFL team that I also follow, and then for you and I, we've talked about for years professionally, we used to broadcast on the home of the Bears locally in Chicago, and the one thing Caleb Williams has never done is he's never shied away from wanting to be great. Whatever that is. Is that comparing himself to Patrick Mahomes one day or Tom Brady and the amount of championships he's won? He's never walked away from that. He's never been the one thing with Caleb Williams since he was in college. He's been famous and he's been rich. The one thing he has not been is a winner. Right? He won the Heisman, an individual award at USC. They didn't make the playoff that year. Lincoln Riley's never made the playoff at USC, right? Like, they had a disappointing season. Caleb had a individually great season, but he's never been a, quote, winner. He's had money. He had money in college. NIL, Los Angeles, Hollywood, right? Showing up at the Coliseum with bags, you know, Louis bags and all these different styles and all this stuff, right? Like, a little goofy.
4: Yeah.
3: I could see it, right?
4: Yeah.
3: But the one thing that he's never been is a winner, and it's from being here in Chicago, watching, listening, and hearing everything about Caleb Williams, it is the only thing he wants. You know what I'm saying? Like, and that's where Ben Johnson saying that, and you hear about the growth, like, yeah, I'm sure people on the outside are expecting Caleb Williams and the Bears to fall flat this upcoming season and to disappoint. But I would say pause on that because the kid is dedicated and he wants to be great.
4: I think you've seen teams with projectedly poor defenses still play well and still be a threat in their division. Like, the Bears are going to be a team that people aren't going to take lightly. You know, you go from being the hunters to the hunted this season, right? And no one is going to want to face the Bears, and they're not going to take this offense lightly, obviously. And it's interesting that Ben Johnson used the word goofy and that kind of thing, because if you go back to quotes that Caleb Williams had last season, especially towards the end of the season, he didn't think that Ben Johnson liked him at the beginning of their relationship when Ben Johnson first arrived to Chicago, because Ben Johnson was extremely hard on him. And like you said, you know, tough on him in practice, tough on him during games, and very critical of him. And because of that, I'm surprised that the vibe that Ben Johnson got from Caleb Williams was someone that was goofy, because you think that when you start a new relationship with a head coach like that, you're very serious. You know, you're taking everything seriously. You're taking all the criticism. You're taking all the coaching. You're taking everything. You're coming in. Obviously, you're the first one in. You're the last one out. All the stereotypical type of stuff, right? And because of that, we later found out that obviously, Ben Johnson really likes Caleb. It's one of the main reasons that he came to Chicago. He could have taken jobs the year before. He could have taken two or three other jobs the years that he ended up taking the Bears job. And it's because of Caleb Williams that Ben Johnson is in Chicago coaching the Chicago Bears. And not just because, oh, he wanted the job and they offered him the most money. It's because of the Bears. And yes, their defense might be one of the worst in the NFL this season, and they may rely too much on turnovers, and they may not be able to get to the quarterback, and it may be Dennis Allen on the hot seat, their defensive coordinator, this season. And they may be looking for a new one at the end of this season. That all being said, we have seen teams that can threaten to make the playoffs, that can be wild card teams, that can even make the playoffs and make a little bit of a run, that can have a subpar defense. And I think the Bears are relying on that this season. Like, they know they're going to have to score 35 to 40 points a game to try to compete this year and rely on turnover luck to survive this NFL season. And I think that they are prepared, and Ben Johnson knows he's got that cocky sort of attitude that we talked about with Sean McVay kind of having, knowing that he can walk in, that he's got a quarterback that can do it this year, that has taken that next step, and also has the weapons that people are talking about, Luther Burden being a breakout player this year, and Colston Loveland turning into one of the best tight ends in the league, and also having one of the best offensive lines in the NFL, and having this team and this offense specifically prepared to take that next step, and possibly having the Bears set up to be a top five, top three offense in the NFL this season. Yep. The defense might not be able to keep up this year, but the offense certainly should be able to be one of the best Bears offenses Chicago has ever seen this season.
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0: WJBC and Beer Nuts present the Scott Miller Show hat. This is an embroidered baseball cap. On the front of it, the Beer Nuts logo and the Scott Miller Show logo. And on the back of the hat, my cartoon photo with the big mustache. This is not a contest prize. This hat is not for sale. The only way to get a Scott Miller hat is when I gift them randomly. Now, there is only one rule. You cannot ask for a hat. If you ask for one, you are restricted from receiving a hat. You are banned. You do not get a hat. WJBC, good morning. Who's this?
1: Good morning. This is your mom. I want a hat. I'm a down low.
0: Mom?
1: We won't tell anybody.
0: What is rule number one?
2: Don't ask for a hat.
0: No hat for her.
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0: Here's Chris Black and Adam Abdallah.
1: Well, Lane Kiffin back down. He might have to. There was news yesterday. The president of the SEC's executive committee, Tennessee Chancellor, said and told ESPN the league will not budge on its rules that NFL players cannot return to college. She made clear that they are prepared to defend their rules for the conference and what Commissioner Greg Sankey has to kind of levy penalties against LSU that they're preparing. And also, I believe I saw Georgia's president of the university also make a comment yesterday saying that they are ready to fight this against LSU. So it definitely seems in the SEC, it's everyone against Lane. Now, if you're from Baton Rouge, you look at Lane Kiffin and you're hoping that he can return the Tigers back to championship level football. The one thing about that is every single time Lane Kiffin's been in a bigger fishbowl, he's failed disastrously, right? Like, and that's why the entire conversation about Lane leaving Ole Miss to then go to LSU, he was in a nice little spot. No offense to those in Mississippi, but the expectations at Mississippi are different than the expectations at LSU.
2: Oh, yeah.
1: They're different than the expectations at Alabama or Ohio State or Michigan or Notre Dame, right? Different levels. There's levels to this in college athletics, and I get it now. Anyone can win anywhere. We just saw it last year with Indiana and the run that they had. With that said, there's a bigger spotlight, and now it feels like, what would the old saying, going into the wind? Mm-hmm. Like, it's going to come right back at you.
2: Yeah.
1: It feels like Lane thrives in inviting the attention in these situations.
2: Yeah, and the weird thing is, now, as we get closer to the game against

0: Clemson this weekend, and I'm starting to see more and more support for the players. I'm starting to see more and more support for the don't hate the player, hate the game, right? Because the way this all started is the NCAA in June, after the draft took place, after these guys all decided to leave, said, we're going to make everybody have 5 years of eligibility. Yeah. And these guys were all like, whoa, whoa, whoa, wait a minute. What about us? You didn't say that we could have 5 years of eligibility. Now everybody gets 5 years of eligibility. So then they went on their merry way. They couldn't make a roster. And now they're saying, what about us? You said that now everybody gets 5 years of eligibility. There's this one class of like limbo students that didn't get a year of eligibility, and now men. They want a men. Yes. I said students.
1: Yeah, men.
0: I said students.
1: Yeah, I mean, they move on with
0: it's
1: your
0: not
1: life.
0: Like I said kids. No, I didn't say I kids. I said students. I know. They had to take at least one class of something. What's the class that everybody else says underwater basket weaving? Isn't that the one class that everybody says that they have to take? I've never seen that offered as a class.
1: I didn't take that.
0: Ever.
1: No.
0: Ever.
1: No.
0: Once. Ever. Never.
1: I don't know if I'd want that much pool time.
0: No, I don't. The chlorine? No, thank you. So they are the ones that went to court and said, well, everybody else gets a fifth year. Everybody before us has gotten that. Why can't we have that? And they found judges to say, yeah, you're right. You should have a fifth year. And that's what's taking place. And so, look, I don't blame the former players or former NFL players or former college, however you want to define them
1: men.
0: Now.
1: Men.
0: These guys.
1: Grown adults.
0: These dudes.
1: these grown adults.
0: These dudes for trying to get their fifth year because they can get paid and get NIL money. They can't get NFL money because they're not going to make a roster. So they're trying to get college football money. Again, it's a don't hate the player, hate the game. The NCAA should have figured their blank out beforehand. And once again...
1: Yeah, but we know that they don't.
0: They don't. And so now they're trying to regulate stuff in the back end. And they can't do it. They can't. They're not able to figure this out. And again, they are the ones that look bad. Lane Kiffin looks bad. He always looks bad in every situation for some reason. He does. He just always does. And now you've got the conference coming after him. Other schools are coming after him.
1: Well, don't feel bad for Lane. I think he puts himself in these situations.
0: I'm not feeling bad for him. But he's taking advantage of a situation where the NCAA screwed up. And he wants to try to win. And I don't blame him. This situation was given to you. Take advantage of every legal situation that you can to try to win. As long as it's not illegal, try to win. It's not cheating. So try to win.
1: 7:30 ABC, Clemson at LSU, Baton Rouge, Tiger Stadium, Death Valley. And Lane Kiffin has created a lot of attention on him in the program. Marty Smith will be covering the game, and he said on social media, LSU football officials confirmed to ESPN that Saturday's season opening game against Clemson is the most media/celebrity credentialed game in Tiger Stadium history.
0: Celebrity.
1: Lane Kiffin's debut is going to be a wild scene in Death Valley. How about that? It's the most media and celebrity credentialed game in history, which... I just want to point out, if you're a Johnny-come-lately to the college football scene, LSU in the last 15 to 20 years has hosted some incredible college football games, notably against Alabama.
0: Mm-hmm.
1: In a couple of those games, wasn't that one game where it was like field goals only?
0: Yeah.
1: Number one against number two?
0: Yep.
1: Bama, LSU?
0: 6-3.
1: That was at LSU, right?
0: Yep, uh-huh.
1: So, I mean, like, you've seen some games that had the hype,
0: yep,
1: that had the conversation,
0: mm-hmm,
1: that had it all put together, and and you didn't have as many media credentials
0: and that's
1: what you have here.
0: And that's the biggest problem. The story of this game should be, and again, yeah, obviously it's a great game on the field, But the story of this game should not be about courts. It should be about Lane leaving Ole Miss in the dust for LSU, Dabo Swinney trying to bring Clemson back to the prominence that he did.
1: Back from the dead.
0: Back from the dead. And it's not going to be about the game. This, the entire college football day is going to be about this. And that's a shame.
1: No,
0: that's
1: I don't think so. I think once the game starts, it's going to be about the game. It's fun to talk about. Leading, I think this is fun talking about it heading into. I like Dabo going after Lane.
0: No, I like
1: it. I think this is
0: like
1: fun. This is adding a little flavor to this weekend.
0: I like it too, but I would much rather talk about Dabo getting his ass kicked at LSU than him taking swipes at Lane Kiffin. That's what I like.
1: I think it's all fodder and good conversation heading into week one of the college football season.
0: That being said, LSU.
1: All right, we got breaking news here on Westwood One Sports. The Raiders have officially announced that Kirk Cousins will be the starting quarterback for week one. Clint Kubiak just told media that Kirk Cousins is officially the starting quarterback for the Las Vegas Raiders in week one. The Raiders play the Dolphins to start the season. I have said from the jump that Fernando Mendoza should be your starting quarterback to start this season. He's your number one pick. He's the face of the franchise. He's the future. You have time. You're a new head coach, new coaching staff. You have the time to allow the kid to have some mistakes in games. He needs the experience. The objective here would be get the experience out of the way this season so next season you're ready to take a step forward after you, quote, have changed the culture this year. The Raiders are not doing that. They are starting Kirk Cousins week one.
0: I said the same thing until I saw him play in the last two preseason games. And I saw a guy that looked progressively worse and worse. A guy that was making mistakes that you can't rebound from. A guy that looked progressively more skittish on the field. A guy that looked hesitant to make decisions on the field. And a guy that I don't want to progressively get worse during real games on the field. So I don't see a problem with taking the same approach that the Patriots did with Drake May in his first year. Sit him for a few games. I'm not saying sit him for the entire season. That would be ridiculous. If Kirk Cousins plays for more than four or five games, that's a complete waste. Absolutely. But Drake May sat for four or five games. The next year, the Patriots were in the Super Bowl. That's not going to happen with the Raiders, but there's nothing wrong with having Mendoza sit for a few games, be like, hey, dude, relax. There's nothing wrong with having him watch for a few games, get his composure, and then go out there and play. He looked progressively worse from week to week, and
1: yeah,
0: that's
1: a problem. The starters didn't play.
0: They played for a little bit in game three.
1: Not his offensive weapons. Was Bowers out there? Was Genty out there?
0: Some of the guys were out
1: there.
0: But
1: that's my point. You are way too petrified of allowing a quarterback who looked okay. He didn't look like he didn't belong in the NFL. You know, this is where it's like, I understand. I think your stance today, you can defend it and say you're right. Because there's no way for me to prove that my side is correct now, because we will never know how it turned out, because he's not going to start from week one. It's safe to go with your route. Your opinion on this is a safe opinion.
0: It's just,
1: Because what benefit does this do to the Raiders? There is no benefit. What is the point? What's the point? If you're a Raiders fan today, why the hell is Kirk Cousins starting?
0: The benefit,
1: you're just delaying the future of your team.
0: The benefit
1: it's stupid.
0: The benefit is from game to game, Mendoza's gotten worse. And if you go out there and you play him again.
1: I know, that's the only thing that you're going to point to, is that in the preseason he's gotten worse, but he hasn't been playing with starters, so who cares?
0: He also wasn't playing against starters. And if he goes out and plays against starters, he's going to look worse again.
1: He didn't look rattled like that his senior year of college.
0: Yeah,
1: exactly. He'll be fine.
0: And now he's playing against men. And now he's playing against real men.
1: Because based on your argument, you should be making the case now that Ty Simpson should be starting for the Rams.
0: No.
1: He looked great.
0: That's
1: he looked great the preseason. He didn't have the start. He was looking awesome.
0: Don't do that.
1: I'm doing it right now.
0: Don't do that.
1: I'm doing it.
0: You know the
1: that's
0: difference
1: exactly
0: between
1: what I'm doing.
0: You know a difference between a team that's going to win the Super Bowl and a team that's going to be drafting in the top five
1: the
0: again.
1: The point being is that neither situation matters. It does not matter.
0: It absolutely
1: preseason
0: matters.
1: Preseason doesn't matter.
0: It absolutely matters.
1: No, it doesn't.
0: It
1: doesn't at all.
0: It does.
1: I think the Raiders should be pouring every resource
0: into. Tell that to the Patriots. Tell that to the Patriots, who didn't start Drake May for the first five games, and then they were the Super Bowl the next year.
1: The Commanders started Jaden Daniels from the jump.
0: Yeah, and now he's dust.
1: No, he's fine.
0: He has bird bones, and he's made of dust.
1: It's Black and Abdallah here on Westwood One Sports and the Westwood One Sports app. I feel like this conversation is just going to get close to you doing this.
2: He's engaging in reductio ad absurdum. It's the logical fallacy of extending someone's argument to ridiculous proportions.
0: You're the one that's doing it. You're the one that's doing it by saying that the Rams should start Ty Simpson. You're the one that's doing it by saying...
1: I'm using your logic.
0: You're the one that's doing it by saying...
1: I'm using your logic with it.
0: You're the one that's doing it by saying that the Rams should sit Matthew Stafford and start Ty Simpson based off of one preseason game. I'm saying that week to week.
1: I'm saying the preseason doesn't matter. So stop putting stock in it.
0: I'm saying that a guy gets progressively worse against backups and guys that are going to be bagging groceries, and that's a problem.
1: Those are hardworking Americans. What do you have against bagging groceries?
0: Nothing. But the
1: it seems
0: that
1: like you hate Kurt Warner.
0: I don't hate Kurt Warner.
1: That's our guy.
0: But the fact that he looks bad.
1: Friend against, of the show, Westwood against, One Sports. I think on Kurt, the call.
0: Kurt Warner might say the same thing. The fact that he looks bad against those guys is a problem.
1: 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We'll talk about that and explain that coming up next.
3: 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Will Arch Manning live up to the hype? And what will Lane Kiffin's first season at LSU look like? 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
1: Would you allow the rival of your favorite team to win the Super Bowl if it allowed you to play God, sports God, and you get to undo a move that your team has made in the past? You can make that one move. You would allow your rival to get a championship, but you could maybe set the future right. Something that was done was wrong, that you should not have done, and you could maybe, maybe you're selecting Tom Brady in the fourth round, the sixth round, right? Like, you're going back in time and you're changing something for your franchise. There was a social media post asking Browns fans if they would undo the Deshaun Watson trade in exchange for the Steelers winning the Super Bowl. That's how this comes up. Take a listen to what Browns fans had to say.
2: If you could undo the Deshaun Watson trade, but it meant you had to watch the Steelers win a Super Bowl, would you undo the trade?
3: Oh my God, yes.
4: No. I don't want to see the Steelers win nothing else.
5: Absolutely. I've watched them win a Super Bowl, and let's watch them win another.
3: No.
6: Yes. At this point, I've spent my entire life watching pretty much the Steelers win and us lose, so that wouldn't really be any different for me.
3: Why not?
7: Man, Watson's just a lost cause. Steelers are going to win a Super Bowl in any other time in the future.
8: 100%. Baker Mayfield fan. I didn't want the trade to happen in the first place. And just because they're winning a Super Bowl doesn't mean we can't do what we got to do to win one.
3: No.
8: 100%. Yes.
6: I'll take it.
1: So there you go. That's the video. And yeah, you heard from the Browns fans. I do feel like this question specifically for Cleveland Browns fans is unique because nobody likes Deshaun Watson.
9: Yeah.
1: Right? Like, even though he's a big fan guy.
10: Community guy, big city guy, big fan guy.
1: It's big fan guy. Big fan guy, Deshaun Watson. Yes.
9: Yeah.
10: Fan guy.
1: Yeah. And you know, his new head coach, Todd Monken.
11: I was just trying to get a sweet haircut.
1: And the big fan guy, Deshaun Watson. So like, there's a level of you hate this guy.
9: Yeah.
1: If he's on your team, you don't want to root for him. So, like, I do feel like Cleveland specifically, you'd say, yeah, I mean, the Steelers traditionally have won. So, if I could redo that move and the Steelers get a championship, well, great. Because now we're away from big fan guy Deshaun Watson.
10: Big community being guy, gone. Big city guy, big fan guy.
1: So, I do understand that.
9: Mm-hmm.
1: When you look at other teams, I don't know if I would go down that path where I would suggest that my rival wins a championship so then I can undo a move. I don't know.
9: Well,
1: weigh that?
9: Okay, so I think that I think it depends on the strongest emotion that you have, which is hate. How much do you hate your rival? Like, I hate my rival specifically when my favorite team is playing them. I don't really care unless the implications affect my team, right? Like, you and I are Chicago Bears fans. Once the Bears are eliminated, like, I don't really care.
1: Yeah,
9: like,
1: but you're not rooting for the Packers.
9: I'm not rooting for them. For them. There's a difference. I'm not rooting for them. There's not like some like NFC pride. I'm not put on the NFC hat that Raj wants us to buy at the Super Bowl. I'm not doing that. But, like, I also just don't, I'm like, okay, whatever. I don't care. Like, it doesn't affect me personally. Like, I'm also a White Sox fan. It doesn't affect me what the Cubs do. You know what I mean? Like, I'm not a Cubs hater. I don't care. I also believe in the 2004 film starring Ashton Kutcher and Amy Smart, The Butterfly Effect. Everything happens for a reason.
1: Okay.
9: I'm not undoing the Mitchell Trubisky trade that Ryan Pace did, getting Mitchell Trubisky on the Bears, because that Mitchell Trubisky move led to the Justin Fields move, which ultimately led to the Caleb Williams move, which ultimately led to Ben Johnson here, which ultimately will lead to Ben Johnson being the coach of the Bears for the next 30 years, which will lead Caleb Williams to being for the franchise quarterback, winning multiple Super Bowls, multiple MVPs, and being, you know, Ben Johnson being greater than Mike Ditka, and the Bears being the best franchise in the history of the NFL.
12: Oh, real upset.
9: So,
1: I know. And there's texters already today, and you can text the show at 310-840-4910 that are upset that in the first 10 minutes of the show, we talked about Ben Johnson and Caleb Williams. Yeah, so Abdallah has seen that.
9: I'm surprised you homers don't play the Super Bowl shuffle as a bump back music from the 503. So my point is that I'm not doing...
1: What is your point?
9: My point is I'm not undoing those moves because of all those moves have to happen in order to get where...
1: Okay.
9: my team is today.
1: But if you're following along with what the question is, so you undo a move, you going on a rant saying that all these moves led to where Chicago is at now,
9: mm-hmm.
1: the one specific move, the Mitchell Trubisky,
9: yeah.
1: The conversation in Chicago is that because the Bears took Mitchell Trubisky, they mm-hmm. did not take Patrick Mahomes.
9: Yeah.
1: So the move would be you take Patrick Mahomes and then maybe you're winning championships. If you're the Cowboys, would you allow the Eagles to win a championship so then you get Micah Parsons back on the roster? You keep Micah Parsons. That's the line of thinking you got to look at. Is there, you know, if you're in a situation, if you're mm-hmm. a Jets fan, what did you have to put up with for the last 20 years?
9: Mm-hmm.
1: You had to put up with Brady and Belichick.
9: Mm-hmm.
1: So, okay, say they get one, but your move was they don't ever get to draft Tom Brady.
9: Yeah.
1: Okay, so they're going to win one, but does Tom Brady then win seven more?
9: Mm-hmm.
1: Maybe you're blocking your rival from having that excellence over mm-hmm. over many years.
9: See, but there's nothing is guaranteed because you say the Trubisky move.
1: Of course, there's
9: the Bears
1: nothing
9: would have gotten Mahomes. Mahomes would have been coached by John Fox and Matt Nagy.
1: But this is enough. We get it. You're upset that texters are calling you out for being a homer, and now you're doubling
9: you
1: down.
9: Have
1: every
9: about
1: Bears
9: that.
1: Thought in your mind.
9: But you have to think about
1: this
9: that.
1: Is,
9: though.
1: This is what
9: you
1: you're
9: have
1: doing.
9: To think about that. The Patriots don't get Tom Brady.
1: I don't
9: want to
1: think about that.
9: No, you have to think about where does Tom Brady go? Who's he coached by? You're just making the move. You're not taking the results. Into
1: my point in selecting that is I would say I don't want to see my rival win ever. End of story. So I'm not redoing moves. I'm not okay. You get one championship and I get to rewrite the history. No, that's not what I'm doing. I'm not going. You know what? Guess yeah. You're right. The Knicks get a championship. And therefore, I'm going to rewrite a piece of history. I'm going to go to a theater. I'm going to say, "Hey, Abe, there's a phone call for you in the hallway." I'm going to give him a little heads up. And we're going to take care. We're going to make sure Mr. Lincoln's okay, right? Like I'm not rewriting history.
9: Here's a good example from the 208. You don't think that every Trailblazer fan would like to have the Jordan draft redone?
11: Oh,
1: yeah. I mean, Sam Bowie. Yeah, you selected Sam Bowie before Michael Jordan.
9: I think that's the one where you could be like, okay, the results would have been a little different.
1: So let's see. The Bulls get a championship with Reggie Theus on the team, right? Like they get a championship, but then boom, the Blazers get Clyde Drexler and Michael Jordan in their backcourt.
9: Yeah.
1: Oof. I mean, I think it is something to consider. I mean, I think it's an interesting conversation. I don't want to see my rival win ever. Mm. That's just my opinion on it.
9: I just don't care that much about my rival winning a Super Bowl because I'll just root against them. And if they win, okay, it has no effect unless it's against my team.
1: Why can't these teams win the Super Bowl? What are the fatal flaws of Super Bowl hopefuls? We'll tell you that coming up next right here on Westwood One Sports and the Westwood One Sports app.
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16: 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Thanks to our friends over at Luca Grill. Also, don't forget on Tuesday, our phone lines are open at 309-829-2345 for a talk to us Tuesday. 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
1: Live from Chicago, it's Black and Abdallah, and we are 7 days away from the start of the football season. The Seahawks and the Patriots will get kicked off next week, next Wednesday night. You can listen to the game right here on Westwood One Sports. Abdallah, now that we are within days of the start of the NFL season, I think we really need to start to hone in on who can actually win the Super Bowl. Okay, so if I ask you, why can't this team win the Super Bowl? Let's go through the NFL and let's try and figure out who are the actual contenders. Like, what are the fatal flaws of some of these teams? Raj is in Parts Unknown in Colorado, joining the show as well. So he's with us each and every day. And,
18: hi.
1: And Abdallah, when we look at the teams around the NFL, as we start this, what are the fatal flaws? Why can't they win the Super Bowl? Where should we place the cut line? Because obviously, like, we don't have to go through all 32 teams. there are teams at the back end of the NFL that are not winning a Super Bowl this year. We got news earlier today. Kirk Cousins is starting for the Raiders. Clint Kubiak told the media that about
9: there's your reason right there.
1: 30 minutes ago. Well, I'm just saying, we know with the Raiders, and I was just giving the news to those listening to the show.
9: I know, but I'm telling you that's the reason.
1: I'm just letting you know that the Raiders are not winning the Super Bowl, right? So, like, we can cross the Raiders off.
18: I want to know why
1: off.
18: Cleveland and Arizona can't win the Super Bowl.
1: Cross them both off, right? Yeah. So that's what I'm asking you guys. What is the cut line? Where does the conversation start? Is it at Tennessee? Is it Atlanta? Where are we looking for teams? Because I feel like there are some teams that maybe have long shot odds, but you could make an argument that they could be a team that can make a run at the Super Bowl.
9: To win the Super Bowl, I would say there's probably...
1: Where's the cut line?
9: There's probably like 7 or 8 real teams that could win the Super Bowl.
1: Oh, so you're immediately going to the top of the board.
9: Yeah. Oh, to actually win the Super Bowl? Yes. Yeah. Yeah. To actually compete for a Super Bowl at 1, 2, 3, 4, 5, 6, 7, 8, I'll give you 10 teams. 10 solid teams that could actually win the Super Bowl.
1: Raj, do you agree with that? Are you as aggressive as Abdallah?
18: No, I mean, I think I understand his logic and mostly agree, but I can talk myself into on a long shot probably closer to like 15 or 16 teams if everything went right for them that could do it.
1: And Raj, you and I are on the same page with that. I agree with you. I think there's more. Like, I feel like we could take the bottom 10 and just throw them out.
18: Yeah.
1: Right?
18: If we did this exercise a year ago, I wouldn't have had Seattle in Abdallah's 7 or 8, and they won.
1: Exactly. Exactly. And they won the Super Bowl. And I think that's the key, is you have to look at the teams that have a chance that if everything went right, maybe they could make that run. So if we look at last season, okay, who are the teams that we're just automatically throwing out? Cleveland, we're throwing out, Las Vegas.
9: Mm-hmm.
1: We're throwing out, who else are we throwing out? Arizona.
9: Well, if I'm going by odds, Miami. I'm going by odds on DraftKings right now, promo code BNA26.
1: Yep.
18: Shout out.
9: Let's go. I'm throwing out the Cardinals, the Dolphins, the Browns, the Jets, the Raiders, the Falcons, the Titans, the Panthers.
18: They were in the playoffs
9: The
18: last
9: Saints.
18: Year.
1: Saints, okay.
9: The Giants. You guys tell me when to stop. The Giants?
1: No, I don't think I would make the Giants above the cut line.
9: Okay.
1: I think the conversation starts with Indy.
9: All right, so those are the Colts right there at 60-1.
1: So that's 10 teams that we just listed off. Arizona, Miami, the Jets, Cleveland, Las Vegas, Atlanta, Carolina, Tennessee, New Orleans, and New York, the Giants.
9: All right, there you go.
18: Seems pretty fair, yeah.
1: All right, so that's the cut line. So now, as we go through the odds on who could win the Super Bowl, the next two teams on the list, according to DraftKings and the future odds for the Super Bowl, it'd be Washington and Indianapolis.
9: Mm-hmm.
1: So tell me, why can't the Colts or the Commanders win the Super Bowl?
9: Well, they both have to do with quarterback health, I would say. The Commanders, obviously, with Jaden Daniels, with quarterback health, with him coming back from injury, can he stay healthy? There's also reports, Dan Graziano has a piece on ESPN.com that he's hearing from their camp that they've got problems with their offensive line. They've got questions at running back. They've got a thin and aging group of wide receivers, his words, not mine. And they're off their first-time offensive coordinator, and David Blau is a mystery right now. So even if Jaden Daniels is healthy...
18: Mystery man.
9: The questions around Jaden Daniels would lead you to believe that there's too many questions to win the Super Bowl. Same with the Colts. You know, you've got their quarterback coming off of Daniel Jones coming off of injury. We don't know how that offense is going to play, but we know that when that offense and he was healthy last year, they were the best offense in the NFL. Can they look like that again? I don't know. At times, it looked like they could, but when they started playing better competition, it started to fall apart a little bit, and he got hurt, and it fell completely off the cliff.
18: There's a chance Jones is a one-hit wonder. Remove the health from it. Even if he hadn't got injured,
9: exactly.
18: Would we all be all in, like, oh, yeah, Daniel Jones, he's legit. We may not be. You know,
1: I would also add to the...
18: Half a good season.
1: I would add to the Commanders' point is that their defense, even though they had a good offseason, good draft, they're 27th in points given up last season.
9: Yep.
1: So I don't know if their defense is good enough to make a Super Bowl run. Okay, so we're all crossing off Washington and Indianapolis, crossing them off. According to the odds on DraftKings, the next two teams would be Tampa Bay and Minnesota. Why can't they win the Super Bowl?
9: With Minnesota, it is Kevin O'Connell not being able to work his magic on Kyler Murray. They have a great defense. They should be able to play well. Now, a lot of those guys are starting to age a little bit just because of the way the cap situation is starting to work. We know they have the weapons on offense. You've got Justin Jefferson. You've got Jordan Addison. You've got those guys on offense. We know that. But if Kevin O'Connell cannot work his magic on Kyler Murray, that's where it's going to end, then and there. With Tampa Bay, we know that they can win the division, but can they get out? Once they make the playoffs, are they just there, right? Is the NFC South just there again?
1: It seems like that's the ceiling.
9: Yeah, Baker Mayfield.
1: Winning the division's the ceiling for the Bucs.
9: We both love Baker Mayfield. He's betting on himself this year. Will the contract be a distraction? He says it's not going to be. Will it be a distraction? Is that why Tampa doesn't want to pay him what he's asking for? Because they know that winning the division is just the ceiling. Also, you lose Mike Evans. You're relying on younger receivers. So I think it's the offense. It's slightly the defense as well. But I would say it's more just, are they just kind of, you know, there as a team, because we all just kind of discount the NFC South.
18: Well, like, Raj, here's what I would with say. Them too, though. Like, I've seen Tampa look real. They went into Seattle, the Super Bowl champs, and Baker, like, put on a show, and they put it on that Seattle defense and won. So they can do it, but can they do it consistently? We have not seen them do that yet.
1: I would also add to the Minnesota angle, you know, Abdallah only mentioned the work with Kyler Murray. They won 9 games last year with J.J. McCarthy.
18: Yeah. Yeah.
1: Guys, they won 9 with games last year. So, okay,
18: like 14?
1: The concern would be before? Murray doesn't pan out. Is he going to be as bad as J.J. McCarthy? Mm-hmm. Like, I feel like Minnesota is one of those teams where I'm not sold that we could just say they can't win the Super Bowl.
9: Well, they won 9 games, but does that regress because Detroit's better and the Bears' offense is better?
1: You win 9 games. That's impressive, okay, especially with that quarterback play.
9: You won 9 games, but remember how they won a few of those games, coming from behind in a few of those games.
1: Lot of teams that do that.
9: Are they playing with better competition this year? Are they unable to come from behind in those? That pendulum swings the other way.
1: So are we crossing off Tampa Bay and Minnesota? We're crossing them both off?
9: I'm crossing them both off, yeah.
1: Roger, we're crossing them off?
18: I'm not crossing off Minnesota, no.
1: Okay.
18: Because I think there could be a morale jump there. You listen to Justin Jefferson's comments. He basically stopped short of saying that it sucked playing last year because of playing with J.J.
1: Because they didn't have a quarterback.
18: Because they didn't have a quarterback, so I could give him a boost. So, no, I'm not crossing off Minnesota. I hate crossing off Baker, but I guess we got to cross them off.
1: The next two teams would be Jacksonville and Pittsburgh. Jacksonville and Pittsburgh, why can't they win the Super Bowl?
9: I would say with Pittsburgh, it's their quarterback. It's Aaron Rodgers not being able to throw down the field. Can a 42-year-old guy stay healthy? Simple as that. Like, I know he's great. Like, I understand that he's awesome. He's a first ballot Hall of Famer, one of the best quarterbacks that's ever played the game. Completely understand that. He's also 42 years old and can't throw the ball more than 5 yards down the field.
1: I would say this. I agree with you on Pittsburgh. I don't think you can cross off Jacksonville.
9: I just don't know if they added enough to the team in the offseason to make an improvement from last season.
1: Well, what if Trevor Lawrence takes another step forward?
9: Okay.
1: If he takes another step forward, I don't see why they can't get to a Super Bowl.
18: I mean, they were playing great heading into the playoffs. Great. They looked like the AFC's best team, and then they just caught Josh Allen in the playoffs. Mm-hmm. They did lose some players in the offseason, but they're getting the number 2 overall pick from a year ago back, who could potentially help them on both sides of the ball.
9: Yes.
18: Travis Hunter.
1: I feel like it's fitting that the next two teams are at the same spot. It's Dallas and Chicago.
9: It is good.
1: And I think we can just say for both, the fatal flaw will be their defense.
9: Giving
1: up too many points. And the offenses have to try and outscore every other team 35-34, 37-36. The fatal flaw for both teams will be their defense.
9: But we're very high on the Cowboys.
1: Yeah.
9: And so for that reason, I can't cross off the Bears. If we're high on the Cowboys, I can't cross off the Bears, because if you told me, but the Cowboys made moves on their defense to solidify it and make it better. And
1: the Bears did not.
9: And the Bears and the Cowboys also aren't dealing with the health issues on defense that the Bears are dealing with.
18: They got Dylan Thielman.
9: No, I understand that, but Kobe Bryant's missing almost the entire year.
18: He could be a spark if you get him back before the playoff. You know they're going to be in the playoff picture because of the offense. And then you get him back with like a few weeks left before the playoffs, you could give him a big spark.
9: I don't want to cross off either of them. Okay. So I'd keep
1: I got him on the list.
9: I'd keep Jacksonville, Chicago, and Dallas so far.
1: All right, Green Bay and Denver. I'm going to speak for you guys. I think Denver is a legitimate Super Bowl contending team.
9: Yeah.
1: So, Raj, I know you're in parts unknown, but from my viewpoint, I think the Denver Broncos are one of the exclusive teams that can actually win the Super Bowl this year.
18: Health of two people. Bo Nix, as we saw in the AFC Championship, and J.K. Dobbins, because they could not run the ball when he went down about midseason last year. They need both of them. That would be a health of those two guys.
9: The question mark I would have is new play caller, because Sean Payton is not calling plays. And is there a certain point where the offense doesn't flow the way he wants it to, and he takes play calling back?
18: He would jerk that right back if it's not looking the way he wants. Yeah.
9: No, I know. Exactly. Exactly. Easy.
1: We'll do
9: And then with the Packers, I would say the question mark
19: beating it all summer long
9: is
1: easy, Chris Mack.
9: How much in a hole are they with Micah Parsons being out? They didn't win a single game with Micah Parsons being out last year. And then Jordan Love plays well, but he also misses a couple games here and there. Every quarterback does, but Jordan Love seems to always miss a couple games here and there every season.
18: And will Micah Parsons look like Micah Parsons whenever he does come back? A lot of those pass rushers, sometimes it takes like a year coming off that injury.
1: I think when he returns, he will look like himself. Mm-hmm. So I'm going to put Green Bay on the list. Yeah, I think they can
9: for
1: win.
9: Sure.
1: San Francisco, Detroit, the next two teams.
9: So for both of these, I'm going to say health. Because the Lions, the only reason that they weren't competitive last year was because of health. They had a lot of injuries on both sides of the ball, and that was the reason that they couldn't compete. I told you guys from the jump, I'm out on the 49ers. Based on their travel schedule
1: and the substation.
9: The substation and their inability to stay healthy. You guys can do whatever you want to.
18: Yeah.
9: They're not on Abdallah's list. They're
18: I got one on the list. Lions. I know you mentioned health, but man, that offense doesn't look the same without Ben Johnson. Doesn't mean it's not good. Doesn't mean it still can't be a good offense, but it's not the same as it was when Ben Johnson was there.
9: That's fair.
1: I feel like, and I don't want to do this to Lions fans, but it does feel as if the next sexy NFL team that can win a championship, that window closed real quick.
9: Mm-hmm.
1: And I'm not saying that they're not going to be good this year. I think they're going to be good, but two off seasons ago, they were the it team, and then they got to the NFC Championship game, and then it's like you blink and they're back to the third place in a division. Mm-hmm. They're back to like trying to, I don't know, it happens quickly.
9: Yeah.
1: And you're right, Raj, maybe Ben Johnson is that good, and he brought a little something special to that offense that allowed those excellent skilled position players to thrive. Williams,
18: not saying they're not good. They're just not as good.
9: Not the same.
1: So are we going to cross off San Francisco and Detroit while keeping Dallas and Chicago on the list?
9: I'm crossing off San Francisco.
18: I don't trust the substation, but I think Kyle's a great coach, and they have a lot of good players. And
1: I agree, Raj. I think the 49ers are talented.
9: Good for you guys.
1: I don't want to throw away Detroit either.
9: You guys do. I'm not throwing away Detroit
18: in there.
9: I'm just throwing away San Francisco because I don't like the travel thing.
1: Next two teams, Houston, Cincinnati. Why can't they win the Super Bowl? And I think Houston's very obvious. It's C.J. Stroud.
9: Cincinnati, yeah. I will say, is health, obviously, with Joe Burrow and their defense.
1: I hope someone's counting the amount of times you say health
9: You said it yourself. They're the number one health team for you. They're the number one health bar team for you. I've only said it when it's obvious. I've said it for the 49ers. And
1: I'm going to say for every other team that we have on the rest of the list.
9: That's fine. I think I've only said it for the 49ers and for the Bengals.
18: To be different, I'll go defense with Bengals.
9: Yeah.
18: It's always been bad. It's always, and now Trey Henderson's gone. I know they got Dexter Lawrence now.
9: Lawrence can rise, high tides rise all boats, all that good thing.
1: I
9: I'm not crossing off the Texans. I love the Texans. Abdallah may have a future on the Texans to represent the AFC in the Super Bowl.
19: I'm going to leave Cincinnati on mine. I'm not going to have Houston. I think CJ Stroud is that much of a liability.
9: I think that their defense is going to be so good that even a subpar CJ Stroud is not going to matter.
19: Next two teams, Chargers and Patriots.
9: Chargers, to me, I hate you guys. The health of their offensive line.
19: I knew you were going to say it. I knew it.
9: Yeah, because two of their guys are already injured for the rest of the year. That's why. They're already out. That's why. They've already lost two guys for the year. That's why.
19: I was going to say offensive line.
9: Yeah, they're already hurt.
18: All right, I'll give you guys
9: and
18: a juicy
9: Patriots,
18: one on the Chargers.
9: With Patriots, I've got, just because they were overrated last year and they've got a tougher schedule, and it catches up with them. That's the only reason I can think of for the Patriots.
18: Maybe I'll eat my words later, man, but they got a quarterback who doesn't know how to win big games in the playoffs. He's never won a playoff game.
19: How about that?
18: I'm sorry.
19: Drake May can't win a big game.
18: No, I'm talking about the Chargers.
9: He's talking about Herbert.
18: I'm talking about AFC
9: for Drake
18: Jordan
9: May,
18: Love.
9: Though, his turnovers and his sacks in the playoffs, though, is questionable.
19: Yeah, Raj, I agree with your assessment of the Chargers. I don't see it. There's just something about the Chargers that seems missing. Mm-hmm. I think the Patriots might be one of the, the way I kind of described Denver, I think the Patriots are rock solid. Mm-hmm. They are a very good team. Mm-hmm. Next two teams, Eagles, Chiefs. I don't think the Chiefs' offense is good enough. And that I don't think that they did enough offensively to help Mahomes coming off of an injury to get back to the Super Bowl. Maybe we're dumb and we're sleeping on the Chiefs and we're going to be wrong. I just don't see that.
9: Say the exact same thing for the Eagles. I don't know if the Eagles did enough on offense to replace A.J. Brown.
19: The Eagles' overall roster is a better roster.
9: Well, of course. They have a championship defense on their team. Their defense alone could be the best defense in the NFL.
18: From watching a lot of Chiefs, pre-Mahomes injury, before the injury, they just didn't look the same. You go back to 2 years ago when they went to the Super Bowl. They just won a lot of really lucky one-score games and were carried by their defense. And I wonder if some defenses have caught it kind of, maybe I'll eat my words on this, but caught on to Mahomes a little bit. I mean, he's become a little bit of a turnover machine at times. I don't know if he can carry it all.
9: I think it's the cast around Mahomes for me. That's the only reason I can think of. And it's just not gelling. And same with the Eagles. It's the cast around Jalen Hurts and the offense just not being able to run the ball again. And it's just not flowing the way it has in the past.
19: And the final four teams to talk about, Seattle, Baltimore, Buffalo, Los Angeles. Are we all in agreement that all four of those teams could make a Super Bowl run?
9: Yeah, I would say for two of them, with Baltimore and Buffalo, it is first-time head coaches making bad decisions in big games. If it shows up in a huge game and you're like, what are you doing? Because that's when it matters. Like, yeah, you can make a bad mistake in a regular season game and it might not matter because you're making the playoffs, whatever. But if you get into the AFC Championship game and these two teams are facing off each other with the Ravens and the Bills, like, and you're like, what are you doing, Joe Brady? Like, that's going to be a problem because these guys are first-time head coaches and everybody just has them in the AFC Championship game. For the Rams and the Seahawks, Sam Darnold? That's the only reason. Like, Sam Darnold is the reason? He had the most giveaways in the regular season last year.
19: He just showed you, though. He can do it.
9: I understand that. Yeah, well, he showed you that he can, but he also wasn't the reason they won the actual Super Bowl game last year.
19: They've got a stacked defense, and they have great players all over the place.
18: But it could be the weight of repeating. Like I know that's cliche, but there's a reason it doesn't happen a lot. Just the weight of going deep and then having to come back and run it back again.
9: With the Rams, can I just say, because the NFL?
19: Yeah. I mean, I guess so. Like, okay, so here's
9: the NFL.
19: Here's the short list based on what the discussions were. Abdallah has a couple of different ones, but, why can't this team win the Super Bowl? Here's the, cloud of teams as we talk through it that we have. The Rams, Seahawks, Bills, Ravens, Patriots, Bengals, Vikings, Jags, 49ers, Cowboys, Bears, Broncos, Packers, and Lions. That's the cloud that Raj and I kind of came up with. Mm-hmm. And you have a couple that are different.
9: Yeah. I've got Houston mixed in there. I like Houston a lot. They're plus 870 to win the AFC, and I like that a lot this upcoming season.
19: 7 days away. I can't wait for the start of the NFL season. All right, that's pretty good. Why your team can't win the Super Bowl. It's Buck and Abdallah here on Westwood One Sports and the Westwood One Sports app. The return is the talk of the NFL. Should we think twice before buying stock in Aaron Donald this upcoming season? We'll explain during Stock Watch with Raj coming up next. The wait is over. 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
0: The preseason is over, and just like that, the next football snap you see will mean something. 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

0: WJBC and Beer Nuts present the Scott Miller Show hat. This is an embroidered baseball cap. On the front of it, the Beer Nuts logo and the Scott Miller Show logo. And on the back of the hat, my cartoon photo with the big mustache. This is not a contest prize. This hat is not for sale. The only way to get a Scott Miller hat is when I gift them randomly. Now, there is only one rule. You cannot ask for a hat. If you ask for one, you are restricted from receiving a hat. You are banned. You do not get a hat. WJBC, good morning. Who's this?
1: Good morning. This is your mom. I want a hat. I'm a down low.
0: Mom?
1: We won't tell anybody.
0: What is rule number one?
2: Don't ask for a hat.
0: No hat for her.
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0: 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Here's Chris Black and Adam Abdallah.
1: Live from Chicago each and every day, it's Black and Abdallah. 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
2: And the next question comes from the line of Raj Sharan with Westwood One. Please proceed.
1: Please proceed, Raj. It's time for Stock Watch here on Black and Abdallah. What's up, Raj?
3: What's up, fellas? Time to buy, time to sell, make sound sports fiscal decisions. And we're going to start with the big name we've been talking about all week. He has come out of retirement. This is a stock that's really expensive, guys. It's a really expensive stock. It's kind of like we're assuming this stock is going to perform the same way it did years ago before it left the exchange. And now it's back on the market. We're just assuming it's going to pick right up where it left off. Adam Abdallah, are you buying or selling your stock in Aaron Donald?
4: I'm going to buy Aaron Donald stock because I think that he's going to get a bunch of one-on-one matchups. I don't think he's going to be used in every single down. I think that the Rams coaching staff is smart enough to use him sparingly enough to get the most out of him health-wise and play-wise, because also I think this was going to be a great defense before Aaron Donald got there. So this is going to be a guy that's going to be used, you know, not every single play. And I think there's only upside in having Aaron Donald there. It's not like this is a guy that's coming in and demanding how many plays I'm going to get and wanted all this money. Like, he took a very team-friendly

0: deal that's $10 million, and then he gets a bonus every single game he plays. So if he doesn't go to Australia, he's losing money. And, you know, I think this is a good deal for the Rams and for Aaron Donald. So I'm going to buy.
1: Yeah, I'm going to buy as well because, like, I can't envision Aaron Donald playing poorly, right? Like, he's too good of a defensive player in a lock Hall of Famer that I just don't see, like, what would the downside be? Why wouldn't you buy this stock? Like, Aaron Donald's not going to give you 16 sacks? I don't know. He's still going to be a disruptive player on defense. So I'm going to buy Aaron Donald, absolutely.
2: All right, guys, let's go over to the college game. A coach, he was the big mover of this offseason, heading on over to LSU now. Looks like he's taking on the SEC for these NFL players to come back. We're hearing that it's going to be celebrities up the wazoo at LSU. He's kind of become the new face in a weird way of college football. I know Cignetti's the winning coach, but he's the one getting all the airtime. Are you buying or selling Lane Kiffin, Black?
1: I'm going to sell Lane Kiffin because I think that the fishbowl will be too big. The lights will be too bright at LSU that long term, he's not going to have the success that's worth all of the off the field stuff that you put up with Lane Kiffin. So I'm going to sell Lane in this setting because I just don't see him winning a national title at LSU.
0: Oh, Chris, have you not followed the career of a Lane Kiffin? It doesn't matter if he wins or if he loses. The stock only goes up.
1: Buy. That's true.
0: Buy. Even at its lowest point, buy.
2: He's like Microsoft. The Zune bombs, but somehow the stock went up. I can't explain it.
0: Doesn't matter.
1: Yeah, that's true.
0: He'll be coaching the Rams at some point, the way this guy's going. Buy. So, yeah, even if he doesn't win, he's going to end up at some cushy gig on a desk or in an NFL staff. Look, he failed before and Saban took him under his wing. And now there's a Vanity Fair article where Saban's talking crap about him behind his back. So I love it. I'm going to buy me some Lane Kiffin stock.
2: All right, guys, next up, earlier today, Clint Kubiak announced the Raiders starting quarterback will be Kirk Cousins. So I asked, do you buy or sell your stock in number one overall pick Fernando Mendoza, who at least to start the season is now going to be on the bench? Abdallah?
0: I will buy Fernando Mendoza. I think this is the right approach, depending on how long he sits for. Like, you can't sit him for 2 months. He has to be starting.
2: You've got him on the Drake May plan. You've referenced it several times. The Drake May plan.
0: Yeah, you got to start him by... If he's not starting by Halloween, there's a problem. So if he's not... I reserve the right to be critical of their plan if he's not starting by November. So if he's starting within 6 weeks or so, that's fine. But I'm going to buy Fernando Mendoza stock because I saw the flashes. I saw what he did in Indiana. I saw the first game of the preseason. I think he can play well. But I like what they're doing.
2: All right, Blake, take a flamethrower to this thing. Come on, Black.
1: Well, I'm going to buy because I think what will happen is once he's out there as a starter, you will see, Abdallah, that it was silly to hold him back. That you buy the stock because he's the number one pick. He's the face of the franchise. That's why you buy the stock. So will he be a Hall of Fame level quarterback? I don't think that's necessarily the ceiling for Mendoza, but he's a starting quarterback in the NFL. He should be starting. I know the Raiders named Cousins the starter today, but Mendoza should be the guy, so I'm buying the Mendoza stock.
2: All right, guys, let's go back to the college game. We got week one coming up, but we already had a week zero, and there's a few lucky coaches that are already 1-0. One of them is from USC. It's Lincoln Riley. He had this to say yesterday about the narrative surrounding the attendance at USC's first game. Roll it, Roy.
3: Yeah, I mean, listen, this is USC, right? People are going to pay attention. People are going to have an opinion. It's part of being a blue blood school. I don't buy into the false narrative. I think that comes from a lot of people that don't follow our program and most of those who have never stepped foot in the Coliseum. The reality is, during my years here, attendance has gone up every single year, as has our play in the Coliseum, including running the table last year in front of a lot of epic atmospheres, and I expect that to happen again this year.
2: All right, Chris Bleck, lifelong USC fan. After hearing Lincoln Riley give his LinkedIn resume in an answer to a question, are you buying or selling your stock in one of the highest paid coaches in the country?
1: Yeah, I mean, I'm going to sell. I think a part of the reasoning why this has been a story this week is that Lincoln Riley doesn't get it. Lincoln, what he does not get is that he has zero connection to the fan base and the school. And every decision that's been made since he's been there has pulled away the history and the tradition of why USC football used to be great. And so if it's dodging Notre Dame, if it's coming up with excuses because you have a tougher schedule now that you're in the Big Ten, whatever it is, the fact that he doesn't really speak, he doesn't see those who are the fans, like he's not around, like he's isolated the program away from everyone else. And when you get an empty stadium for your opening game, it looks bad, and people can name the weather or things to do in Los Angeles and all these different excuses. If you were a top five team legitimately trying to win a championship, then people would show up. And I think that's the disconnect, is that he doesn't get that the reason there's a bit of apathy is because they haven't been good. And for what he makes and what the hope was coming in, this Southern Cal is not what they have gotten. So I'm going to sell on Lincoln Riley.
2: All right, Adele,
4: you're not a USC fan. What are you
0: doing? I'm not a USC fan, and I'm not going to tell fans how to root for their team and cheer for their team and what they do on their Saturdays and because they're in the Big Ten sometimes Fridays, like this Friday, I believe, against Fresno State.
1: Yes, sir.
0: I believe it's time for USC fans to actively root against their team to get this guy out. Like, you can't. You can't anymore with Lincoln Riley. This is not good for your school. He's not a good coach. Where's Lincoln Riley won?
1: Well, he won at Oklahoma some extent.
0: What'd he win?
1: I mean, what the key to Lincoln Riley is he gets recruits who are high-level quarterbacks.
0: Okay, and what?
1: And he's won Heismans with those quarterbacks.
0: Well, that's an individual award.
1: But as the team, he hasn't won anything.
0: Okay, that's my point. It's time to move on at a certain
1: point.
0: Well,
1: with Baker, they won a Rose Bowl, I think.
0: Okay.
1: At Oklahoma.
0: Yeah, he hasn't won anything. So it's time to move on if this goes south, which it probably will. So I'd be actively rooting against Lincoln Riley and USC this year.
2: All right, guys. And finally, he continues to take the internet by storm. He's our favorite NFL football player who's not actually an NFL football player. The fake 49ers star his star continues to rise. Abdallah, are you buying or selling your stock in Dejon Love?
0: What do you do now?
2: He's all over the place. We're getting more DMs that are popping up. He was trying to put together licensing deals to do different things. He was very aggressive.
1: When have you ever seen an NFL player walk around with their helmet?
0: Good. Because I want...
4: Well, now they're doing it to mock him.
1: I
4: saw some Chargers guys that were doing it the other day. They went to the
1: I've seen NFL players mock him. That's funny.
0: Because I need the three-part Netflix doc on this. I need the women to be involved in this, in the three-part Netflix doc. Like, this is going to be something that I need invested in. And the fact that he is still out there and doing this, like, isn't this fraud?
1: No, he's not. He's not still out there doing it. He was arrested.
0: Okay, Ross just said he was out there.
2: Narrative.
1: We're finding more things that he was doing. No, he was arrested.
0: All right, then good. Okay, then I want the full. I'm gonna buy because I want a piece of the. I want a piece of the action.
1: I'm so.
4: I feel like this could be a dark comedy movie.
0: The doc.
4: I don't want a doc. I want a dark comedy movie. Let's do it.
1: I'm selling all of it, Raj, because what a loser. I mean, like, the whole thing is so weird. First of all, what NFL player in their off time is just walking around in team issued gear at all times? That's strange. Going into sandwich shops with his helmet saying, hey, by the way, I'm a 49er player. Can you give me something for free? That's weird. No NFL player would do that. And then, like, the messages that were released of him explaining like the waiver wire to these women and like why he's a player in the NFL but not so playing good. In the NFL makes so no good. Sense at all. Like,
0: I love it.
1: He had a finger injury. Like, did you guys see the one where he explained that he's on the team with an injury, but he's not playing until next year, but he gets to go to the Super Bowl and take photos for the team?
0: Mm-hmm.
1: What?
0: Yeah.
1: Oh, you're right. You're right.
0: He's like Larry Fitzgerald.
1: We're really...
0: He's a photographer.
1: Yeah, we need some help with the social media team. So since you're injured, why don't you come to the Super Bowl? I mean, it is dumbest
2: it is awesome.
1: Thing
2: it's
1: so I've good. Ever seen in my life.
2: You brought
1: so
2: up the
1: stupid.
2: Team gear thing. I'm betting you guys have had the same experience. Almost any locker room I've ever been in the NFL, there's like a fine jar, and players fine each other for wearing team gear out in public. Because it's looked at as like such a look at me lowbrow thing if you get caught like wearing team gear outside of the facility.
1: That's not a thing that they do.
0: It's a college thing. You do it in college because it's all because you get it for free.
1: Yes, absolutely. That's amazing. Right, I'm selling it.
2: We're selling your stock in Deshaun. I'm buying on Deshaun Love. I think
0: I love it.
2: This could be the next Catch Me If You Can type movie once it's done.
1: Sure. Yeah, I'm sure will.
2: Who are we going to get to play Deshaun Love in this? Are we going to get what's Denzel's kid? He's really good. We could cast this. I mean, this could be a big time flick.
1: It could be Catch Me If You Can, or it could be the Netflix show You. Did you guys ever watch that show?
0: Oh, yeah, I love that show.
1: That was a good
0: love
1: show, too.
0: That show. No, it was horrible, but it was horribly good.
1: Yeah, it was
0: horribly good.
1: It was a
0: good.
1: Bad show, but it was fun to
0: horribly
1: watch.
2: John
0: good.
2: David Washington, that's what I was thinking of. We have John David Washington play him. Christopher Nolan directs. This could be huge.
0: Oh, because then it's a race against time. There's like a time involvement.
1: Of getting caught.
0: Yeah.
2: Jeez.
0: Awesome.
2: How long can you keep the ruse going? All right, that does it for Over Under today, fellas.
1: Thank you, Raj. 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We'll tell you about that coming up next.
5: 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Will Arch Manning live up to the hype? And what will Lane Kiffin's first season at LSU look like? Tons of questions with answers coming fast. 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
12: U.S. Olympians do it. 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
1: You can always check out the show on YouTube, Black and Abdallah Show. 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You can watch the stream right there on YouTube, Black and Abdallah Show. Headline from Forbes: why do millennials continue to outdrink other generations? A recent survey reveals that Gen Z is drinking more than society perceived, but millennials lead the way. How about that? As elder millennials, we lead the way. All right.
2: That sound was Chris and I high-fiving.
1: High five here in the studio. Yes. Congratulations.
2: As elder millennials here. Yeah, so basically,
1: drink responsibly, everybody.
2: The common belief is that Gen Z doesn't drink, right? That's what everybody thinks.
1: I feel like that's what's out there. Is that
2: Gen Z doesn't
1: young
2: drink.
1: People don't socialize, they don't drink, they don't do...
2: They sit on TikTok all day and they don't have any friends. Yeah, not so fast, my friend.
1: Oh, right.
2: While Gen Z across... the survey was done and it increased from 66% of Gen Z that are of age to drink in 2023. 66% of them said they drink increased to 74%.
1: Okay.
2: Which debunks the theory that y'all not be drinking. The same survey was done to millennials. 81% of millennials say that they drink, which isn't, I mean, listen,
1: all right,
2: from 74% to 81%, that's not that many percentage points difference between Gen Z and millennials.
1: As long as it's under control, then there's nothing wrong with it, right?
2: And like the reason that they give is that millennials grew up in alcohol culture, going out and getting drinks, craft beers, wine bars, all that kind of stuff.
1: Yeah,
2: right?
1: The article says like, that like when you make plans, let's get drinks,
2: let's get
1: is
2: drinks.
1: Like the default plan for every Friday, Saturday night or whenever you're getting together with your friends. Millennials, that's the default. What are we doing?
2: Exactly.
1: Let's get drinks.
2: Exactly. Whereas Gen Z, when they came of age to drink, dispensaries were around in a lot of places.
1: That's
2: and
1: true.
2: And so there, you didn't have to go to get drinks to socialize. There was the internet. You could socialize there. You could play video games in your mom's basement. You could do a lot of things instead of going out and getting drinks.
1: That's a shot.
2: And so while we as millennials continue to go out and get drinks and stay drinking, Gen Z fell behind, but not that far. Not that far behind.
1: This makes me feel good. Good for them. I'm glad the young people are enjoying themselves.
2: Responsibly.
1: That's great. I think that's fantastic.
2: Drink responsibly.
1: It's Black and Abdallah here on Westwood One Sports and the Westwood One Sports app. You can follow the show and watch the show on YouTube, Black and Abdallah Show. We also post videos up on that YouTube site. And Abdallah, you know, a couple weeks back, we had a discussion about Michael Jordan, LeBron James.
2: Well, it's summer. We have to.
1: Yeah, I mean, it just came up organically. The conversation came up, and we were having a debate. And there's a video that's posted on the YouTube channel about Michael and LeBron.
2: Yeah.
1: So it was posted to all of our socials. One individual, which I did not realize was even something that was capable of doing. So you can always call or text the show at 310-840-4910. This individual did not like our opinion about Jordan and LeBron, and he sent a voice DM to our Instagram feed.
2: See, this is, I love that.
1: I didn't know that was even a thing.
2: I love that you did the drinking story about Gen Z and millennials, and now you're definitely showing your elder millennial age by not knowing that you could send a voice note DM.
1: Well, that's exactly what was sent to the both of us. We were sent the same voice message DM to both of our Instagram pages.
2: Mm-hmm.
1: And so this is in reaction to our LeBron and Michael conversation we've had previously here on the show.
3: You sound stupid. You got...
1: All right, just stop there. That's how the voicemail starts.
2: Great start.
1: That's how it starts.
2: Great start.
1: That's how... Hold on. Let me get his name to make sure we get this out there for our guy who is paying attention to the show.
2: A plus.
1: His name is, let's see, Chuck the Barber.
2: Oh, shout out to Chuck the Barber.
1: Chuck the Barber. Here we go. Chuck the Barber.
3: You sound stupid. You guys are pushing a narrative. Michael Jordan is Ronald McDonald. Nike is McDonald's. Don't let that statement go over your head. So,
1: okay, I got to stop you right there.
2: Okay,
1: that statement went over my head.
2: Nike is McDonald's.
1: Michael Jordan is Ronald McDonald, and Nike is McDonald's.
2: I don't.
1: That statement went over my head.
2: I don't understand.
1: From the start again.
2: Okay.
3: You sound stupid. You guys are pushing a narrative. Michael Jordan is Ronald McDonald. Nike is McDonald's. Don't let that statement go over your head.
1: Okay.
3: So you mean to tell me, like, let's walk into a YMCA gym, right? Michael Jordan could be the captain on one team, and LeBron's the captain on another team. Michael Jordan have the same starting five.
1: Same teams.
3: The same starting five.
1: Same starting fives.
3: Just the same starting five.
1: With same starting fives.
3: Head coach and an offense system. Then you have LeBron with no offensive system, no.
1: But I thought they were the same team. So same teams,
2: no offensive system.
1: But one has an offensive system, one has a coach, the other no system, no coach.
2: Is he talking about the triangle?
3: Head coach, but every time he plays, it's a new starting five.
1: Okay, so same teams, but every single time LeBron plays, it's a new starting five with no coach, no system.
2: Okay.
3: But he studied winning. You mean to tell me you're going to take the person to have the same squad versus the people, a person that can win with interchangeable lineups?
1: What?
3: Man, y'all. And Michael Jordan said of himself, the reason why he didn't want to play for Phil Jackson is because it would affect his game. He literally said that.
1: What? When did Jordan say he didn't want to play for him? I'm pretty sure Jordan made it clear to the Bulls in the 90s that if Phil Jackson was no longer here, he would no longer be here.
2: Wasn't that the last dance?
1: That's exactly what happened, is that Phil Jackson was kicked out, and Michael said, I'm not playing for the Bulls anymore.
3: You sound stupid.
1: I was lost at the Ronald McDonald part. Quite honestly. Listen, I don't know.
2: One's Ronald McDonald.
4: I think he's implying that Jordan didn't want to move on from Doug Collins because he liked, like, at that time. I think that's his implication, that Mike liked all the scoring being about
1: early Mike.
2: One's Ronald McDonald.
4: Yeah, I think that's
2: one's the king from Burger King.
3: You sound stupid.
2: And one of us is Wendy from Wendy's. Okay? And we all sound stupid.
3: You sound stupid.
1: I think we do. It's Black and Abdallah. We appreciate the feedback. We'll be back right here on Westwood One Sports.
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1: Live from Chicago, it's Black and Abdallah, and we are at week one of the college football season. Abdallah, week zero last weekend. A couple of games here and there. It was a nice little appetizer, but we get the full slate this weekend, and games start tomorrow. So you'll get games the entire weekend, Thursday, Friday, Saturday, Sunday. There's a game on Monday. I think on Sunday you have Wisconsin-Notre Dame. You have also the Apple Cup being played, which is weird at the start of the season. Washington State, Washington, Ole Miss in Louisville is a ranked game. That's on Sunday night. So there's college football all over the place. I know one of the games we've been talking about, Clemson and LSU, Lane Kiffin and Dabo going back and forth throughout the week. But here we go. We're at week one of college football. We're 7 days away from the start of the NFL season.
2: Yeah, can't wait. You know, you've got the 49ers are already leaving for Australia to get their, I guess they want to get, it's less about the sleep and more about hydration and getting all of their nutrition stuff in order before the game is what their sleep scientists and stuff are telling them. And the Rams will leave in a week from today for the game that is 8 days away, which is nuts. But hey, there, you've got scientists versus scientists when it comes to sleep between the 49ers and the Rams.
1: I think obviously, whoever wins, the response is going to look back and you're going to say, well, the team that did it that way, whoever won, that's the right way.
2: I think only if it's like a blowout. If it's like, if it's
1: people will try and use that as an excuse.
2: I think if it's
1: if the Rams lose a close game, they'll say, oh yeah, but they were thrown off because of getting there only 24 hours before.
2: I think if it's a regular division game where you see two really good teams at the beginning of the season and it comes down to a field goal, a couple plays here, a couple plays there, it's just going to be a normal game. If you see a game like when the Rams went to England last year, the day before, and they beat the Jags like 35-7 or something like that, you're going to be like, yeah, the Rams were right. If you see the 49ers the opposite, beat the Rams 35-7, you're going to say, yeah, the 49ers were right. I think it only matters if it's a blowout. A three-point field goal game at the end, or if this thing goes to overtime, I don't think you can make any judgments either way. The only way is if one team comes out extremely slow, the Rams get out to like a 21-0 lead. Like we talked about when we were going back and forth yesterday, our team sleeping on the 49ers, our team sleeping on the Seahawks. We talked about that game last year between the Rams and the 49ers where the Rams got out to a 21-point lead pretty early. It was a Mac Jones game for the 49ers because Brock Purdy was hurt. If that happens, you can say, all right, the Rams were right. 49ers were wrong.
1: There does seem to be some good news with the 49ers. Not only are they leaving today, it does sound like George Kittle is trending to play in the opener. And then also Nick Bosa might be ready to go by the start of the season for the 49ers. So, yeah, we're just a few days away from that. The opening game in the NFL kicks off next Wednesday. Seattle and New England, and you can listen to the game right here on Westwood One Sports. You can listen to all the big games right here on Westwood One Sports, including the Super Bowl, Super Bowl 61. So we have you covered on the NFL. College football week one. I saw this from Bruce Feldman earlier today. Bruce Feldman posted this. It's college football predictions from the coaches. I think he talked to 18 different coaches, and he asked them questions about the upcoming season. So the coaches predicted this upcoming season in different categories. The first one for this upcoming season, college football, who do you think wins the national title? You know, I've talked about this week, right? Ohio State's up there. Could a team from the SEC finally break the Big Ten streak of winning national titles? Here are the votes. Here's how it's broken down in this column on The Athletic from Bruce Feldman. Who do you think wins the national title? 6 votes, Oregon.
2: Wow.
1: 3 votes, Notre Dame and Ohio State. Texas got 2 votes, Georgia with 1, Indiana 1, Miami 1.
2: Okay.
1: So that's who could win the national title.
2: Okay. An interesting quote from a Mountain West offensive line coach.
1: Oh, yeah. We're digging deep. Mm-hmm. We're digging deep to the coaches.
2: I think whoever wins the Big Ten.
1: Those are the guys who are filling out the coaches poll, by the way.
2: They are. Yeah. Mountain West offensive line coach. I think whoever wins the Big Ten will win it. I'm really curious to see what Indiana looks like this year, but it's hard to go against them until you see somebody actually beat this guy. So it kind of goes along with what I'm saying about Indiana. I think they've got a really good chance to repeat. But again, or that would fit Oregon because Oregon's in the Big Ten. Oregon, Ohio State, Indiana, you know, a lot of people really like Notre Dame. But that would fit that narrative that Oregon, Ohio State, if they win the Big Ten, have a great chance of winning it.
1: Yeah, traditional power in the Big Ten, Oregon.
2: Oregon, right?
1: Which team is the biggest sleeper in the country? Biggest sleeper in the country. College football national title. 3 votes go to Michigan. The most votes go to Michigan.
2: Okay.
1: Oklahoma, BYU, Florida, Alabama, USC all get 2 votes. Arizona, Kansas State, North Dakota State, Penn State, and Washington all get a vote.
2: All right.
1: Biggest sleeper, Michigan.
2: Well, Bryce Underwood is supposed to be a really good quarterback.
1: Well, Kyle Whittingham is there, and he's had a lot of success at Utah.
2: Exactly. So, new head coach coming in. I expect there to be some form of growing pains there between, you know, with a new coach coming in. I like Bryce Underwood a lot. I think Oklahoma can take a good step. I don't know if they're asleep. Again, a sleeper team is a long shot, right? I like BYU to make the playoff. I don't know if they're going to maybe win a game, but I don't know if they've got a chance at winning it. But again, you're talking about the fact that Alabama has fallen to sleeper is kind of is embarrassing.
1: It's funny.
2: It's embarrassing for them to be in that spot. But also, you said you really like Penn State when we were talking about odds for these teams
1: like
2: last
1: State.
2: Year. Yeah,
1: mm-hmm. I agree with you. Next up in the questionnaire to the coaches, Bruce Feldman posted this on The Athletic. Which team do you think is the biggest fraud and is getting overhyped heading into the season? With 7 votes leading the way, LSU. Wow. LSU is number 1. USC has 4 votes. Texas and Ohio State each with two. Texas Tech, Texas A&M, and Alabama each get a vote. So Lane Kiffin and LSU listed as the biggest fraud and getting overhyped here in the offseason.
2: Okay, I kind of take issue with that. Because
1: really, I think these coaches are right. LSU and USC, that makes perfect sense. They're okay. Both the two biggest frauds in college football.
2: That's fine. But overhyped. Look at the AP top 25. LSU's 11th, USC's 14th. The coaches poll, LSU's 13th and USC's 14th. That's not overhyped.
1: Okay, but is it fraud-worthy? Fraud watch.
2: I think there's a difference. Because
1: that word's been thrown out there for both of those coaches before. Lincoln Riley and Lane Kiffin.
2: I think that when it comes to LSU and Lane Kiffin, coaches are just pissed off at what's going on. Right? Coaches are just upset at Lane Kiffin. They don't like the way he left Ole Miss. They don't like what's going on with the transfer portal. They don't like what's going on right now with the former NFL players or former NFL attendees, whatever you want to call them, with this fifth year. I think they just don't like Lane Kiffin. I think that's certainly out there, no doubt. I think that that's it. But calling a team that's ranked 13th in the coaches poll and 11th in the AP top 25 overhyped, I mean, I don't think they're overhyped at all. They're not even in the top 12. That's a team that doesn't make the playoff.
1: Who will win the Heisman Trophy? This is what the coaches told Bruce Feldman in this survey they put out there. With 9 votes, Dante Moore at Oregon, quarterback. 4 votes, Jeremiah Smith, the wide receiver from Ohio State. 2 votes go to CJ Carr, the quarterback in Notre Dame. Arch Manning, Josh Hoover, Sam Levitt all get 1 vote. Manning, Texas, Indiana, Hoover, and then Levitt, the transfer to LSU.
2: Man, was it just Oregon coaches that were questioning this thing? You've got Oregon to
1: win. There's a lot of Oregon love.
2: Oregon to win the national championship. Dante Moore to win the Heisman.
1: Yeah, there's a lot of this in this list. Dante Moore, that would be, I don't know if it would be surprising, but
2: no.
1: I think everyone thinks it's going to be Arch Manning before the season starts.
2: A lot of people think it's going to be Arch Manning, I believe.
1: But if Oregon's the best team in the country, then Dante Moore certainly will be at the Heisman ceremony, at the very least.
2: Mm-hmm.
1: Final question that I wanted to bring up to you in this poll given to the coaches to predict the upcoming season. Who should be the highest paid player in college football?
2: That's interesting.
1: Who should be the highest paid player? 9 votes go to Jeremiah Smith, the wide receiver from Ohio State. 6 votes go to Dante Moore, quarterback at Oregon. Julian Sayin and Trinidad Chambliss each get a vote as well. Sayin, the quarterback at Ohio State, and Chambliss, the quarterback at Ole Miss.
2: So no votes for Arch Manning.
1: Nope.
2: No votes for CJ Carr.
1: Nope.
2: Wow. That's interesting. Because if you go by Heisman voting, 2 of them voted for CJ Carr and 1 of them voted for Arch Manning to win the Heisman. And if that's the most valuable college player, then you would think that they would get more votes.
1: Yeah, exactly. So I saw that. That's interesting. We're week 1 of college football and to kind of get ready for this season. The coaches think Oregon will win the national title. They will think that Michigan could be the biggest sleeper. LSU is the biggest fraud. And Dante Moore should win the Heisman Trophy. Bruce Feldman put that together on The Athletic.
2: If you want
1: good
2: that.
1: Good column.
2: On DraftKings, Dante Moore, 11-1 to win the Heisman. CJ Carr is currently your favorite at 7-1. Arch Manning, plus 750. Darian Mensah from Miami is 11-1, along with Dante Moore, who I mentioned, is 11-1. Julian Sayin is 12-1. Trinidad Chambliss is 13-1. Jeremiah Smith, 14-1, and Josh Hoover from Indiana, 15-1.
1: Since we're talking college football, I saw this yesterday. Front Office Sports posted this. Tennessee has signed a 10-year, $120 million deal for a jersey patch with First Horizon Bank. The patch will be featured on the school's football, volleyball, soccer, track and field, golf, tennis, cross-country, swimming, diving, and rowing uniforms. 10 years, $120 million, Tennessee, for a jersey patch with First Horizon Bank.
2: Okay.
1: What was the deal that the Big 12 signed with Monster Energy?
2: Let's see. I believe it was $100 million.
1: For everyone in the conference, right?
2: For the entire conference.
1: And Tennessee just signed a $120 million deal for 10 years for their school alone.
2: Mm-hmm. Mm-hmm.
1: Right? I mean, do you remember when it was, you know, we go back to the Big 12 media days. Brett Yormark,
2: mm-hmm.
1: he was a little chesty, Yormark, but he was riding high because they just signed the Monster Energy deal.
2: Yeah, yeah.
1: What's that official deal?
2: The official deal, looking for the details right now, multi-year partnership, let's see.
1: It was 20 mil.
2: 20 mil with each in the Big 12.
1: For the conference.
2: Yeah.
1: Distributing 1 mil per year.
2: 20 million, yeah.
1: That's it. Roughly 20 mil.
2: So it wasn't even 100 mil, it was 20 mil.
1: $20 million for all the schools.
2: Yeah.
1: Every school in the Big 12.
2: Yeah, and there's pictures of the logo next to the Big 12 logo. And people are mad about it.
1: Of course they're mad about it.
2: Well, not just because of the money, but because of like the monster, like the way it looks.
1: Well,
2: like
1: yeah, it doesn't look great. It looks like, you know, someone just used, paint to put it together because they just put it next to the logo. There's no creative element to it.
2: Yeah.
1: They didn't put the Big 12 logo in front of it. They didn't have, like, incorporate it at all. It's just next to it, right? Yeah.
2: And you had, you know, you've got Ohio State getting the logo deal and Notre Dame getting the logo deal for huge money. And the entire conference of the Big 12 was like, Monster's coming in with $20 million.
1: Now, to be fair, the individual schools in the Big 12 can go sell their own individual jersey patch deals as well.
2: Mm-hmm.
1: But when you're selling a deal to Monster Energy for the entire conference, and all you get is $20 million a year?
2: That's insane.
1: For the entire conference?
2: That's crazy.
1: And then you got Tennessee, $120 million for 10 years for all of their team sports. But remember, you know, Brett Yormark, a little chesty. I remember he had the question at Big 12 Media Days about the tortillas.
2: Oh, yeah.
1: Remember
2: that?
14: Sean Dillon, Rocket Brigade. Commission, Texas Tech got fined over tortillas.
1: What?
14: And tortillas were banned outright. OSU paddles, broken always make a rule, has a tradition exemption. Sorsby never played a snap for the Red Raiders. Big 12 sued them anyway, while Cincinnati hasn't been yet touched.
1: Okay.
14: You're selling greater than 12. Why should Texas Tech fans believe it?
15: Can you sit? Let me come closer to you. Stand up.
1: Make him stand up. Yeah.
15: Ask that question again. And I'm
1: ask
15: gonna
1: it
15: give
1: again.
15: You
1: whatever that was, tortillas and the...
14: Texas Tech
1: here we
14: got
1: go.
14: Fined for tortillas, and tortillas were banned outright. OSU has had paddles that
1: were given
14: a noisemaker
1: exemption. Oh, the whole question again. The whole thing.
2: Get to the...
14: Back in 2012.
1: The whole thing.
14: Sorsby never played a snap for the Red Raiders.
1: Poor guy.
14: And yet, there is a lawsuit.
1: The whole thing.
14: Cincinnati has yet to be touched.
1: Yormark better have a good answer here.
14: You're selling greater than 12. Why should Texas Tech fans believe them?
15: No, I didn't say greater than 12. You misquoted me. I said we're going forward as 16 strong, and that's my answer to your question. But thank you for that question. Appreciate it.
1: Ah, all of that. All of that to walk off. All of that. Hey, you, stand up. Redo that whole thing. Whatever that whole thing was, you redo that. Redo that whole thing.
2: I can
1: stand up in front of the class, do that whole thing again. And by the way, you misquoted me, and that's it. Thank you for your question. Walk away.
2: I can feel him sweating.
1: That's so
2: after
1: mean.
2: Being asked to stand up in front of the class
1: that
2: and do
1: the
2: it again.
1: Whole thing.
2: Stand up in front of the class. Come to the board. Come to the board and do that again.
1: Just for like the nothing answer that he gives.
2: Yeah.
15: No, I didn't say greater than 12. You misquoted me. I said we're going forward as 16 strong, and that's my answer to your question.
2: Mm-hmm.
15: But thank you for that question.
1: But thank
15: appreciate
1: you.
15: It.
1: Yes, yes. Appreciate it. Thank you. Thank you for the question. Yes, absolutely.
2: Ugh.
1: But 20 mil for the Monster Energy patch.
2: I mean, listen.
1: That's all they got.
2: Do they get Monster?
1: That's all they got.
2: Do they get Monster?
1: It's all they got.
2: Can I get some Monster in the deal too?
1: I don't know.
2: Is that part of it?
1: I do not know if they get Monster as a part of the deal as well.
15: No, I didn't say greater than 12. You misquoted me. I said we're going forward as 16 strong, and that's my answer to your question. But thank you for that question. Appreciate it.
1: Thank you for the question about the tortillas.
2: Do they get one of those cool flat-billed Monster hats that everyone has to wear to the side?
1: No, they're not a BMX biker.
2: I mean, with that logo, you have to be. Or a UFC fighter.
1: I saw that yesterday. I was like, wait, Tennessee signed a 10-year, $120 million deal for their patch, and the Big 12 got $20 million a year?
2: Because that's what it's
1: for
2: worth.
1: The entire conference?
2: You're on TV.
1: For the entire conference.
2: Every week.
1: The entire conference. It's
2: insane.
1: It is insane. That's why I was like, okay, we need to talk about this. This is insane. It's Black and Abdallah here on Westwood One Sports and the Westwood One Sports app. The summer of football is coming up. What quarterbacks are the best in the NFL when they have to score a lot of points because their defense is giving up too many points? We'll give you those names coming up next. The wait is over. Football is here, and so is DraftKings. 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

0: Abdallah on Westwood One Sports. Here's Chris Black and Adam Abdallah.
1: Smell that, Abdallah? That's football in the air, my friend. Football, it's right here, right around the corner. Each day throughout the summer, and let me tell you, here in Chicago today, the last 2 days,
2: so hot, dude.
1: And tomorrow, it's like mid-90s temperatures, so right? Like, it doesn't feel like football weather.
2: It does not at all.
1: Like, it feels like the 4th of July. It's time to go play in the Sandlot, and we're going to go to a festival later tonight after stopping by the pool.
2: Yeah.
1: We're going to have some hot dogs, and we're going to watch the fireworks. It feels like the middle of summer right now.
2: It definitely does not feel like we're on Labor Day weekend. It definitely feels like 4th of July.
1: Yeah, right? Like, doesn't it? Like, the way it feels in the Midwest right now, it is that hot out.

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5: Summer flies by, and before you know it, football is here, and it's time to go. And so this is today's feature on the summer of football. We're going to look at quarterback records when the defense on their own team gives up 21 points or more in a game. How do they fare? Who are the best quarterbacks in the NFL when their defense is giving up a lot of points? At the top of the board, I don't know if it's surprising or if it just confirms what we thought. Number one, when his defense gives up over 21 points, who has the best winning record would be Patrick Mahomes. Patrick Mahomes is 34-24 when his team gives up 21 points or more on defense. It is the highest win percentage of any quarterback in the NFL, 58.6% wins when his defense gives up 21 or more points in an NFL game. So Patrick Mahomes, number one.
6: Not only is it the highest winning percentage, it's the highest winning percentage by 11 points.
5: Oh, yeah. Like big, and like that's why it's not even, like, I feel like when we look at this information, it's not start from the back and work our way to number one because the reveal is the surprise. I think the thing to pull away from this is Patrick Mahomes is so far ahead of everyone else that you have to establish he is number one.
6: Gap.
5: 58.6% win percentage when his team gives up 21 points or more.
6: Mm-hmm.
5: Gap to 47.
6: Yes.
5: And that's where you find Josh Allen, number two.
6: Mm-hmm.
5: Jalen Hurts is at 47.2, just behind Josh Allen at number three.
6: Mm-hmm.
5: Brock Purdy, four. Aaron Rodgers, five.
6: Mm-hmm.
5: And those are the top five. We can get into the rest of the list here in a second, but those are the top five guys. Mahomes, Allen, Hurts, Purdy, Rodgers. But Mahomes is way in front of the other guys.
6: So here's the other part, too. Patrick Mahomes and Josh Allen have basically had the same amount of starts when their defense has allowed at least 21 points. Mahomes, 58, and Josh Allen, 57.
5: Yep.
6: And still, Patrick Mahomes, 11 percentage points better, 58.6% to 57.4. Now, Aaron Rodgers has had 131 starts.
5: He's played longer.
6: I understand.
5: Yeah.
6: It's just shocking to see 58 starts, 57 starts, 36 starts, 131 starts.
5: Yeah, it's a lot. I would say the other thing that I take away from seeing this is any list, any conversation, anything in the offseason where someone's suggesting that Patrick Mahomes and or Josh Allen is not number one and number two as the best quarterbacks in the NFL.
6: Mm-hmm.
5: You're creating a list for clickbait,
6: for
5: interaction and for people to react to. They are by far the two best quarterbacks in the NFL. And I don't care that Mahomes at times last year didn't look great and he got hurt. They're the two best guys. Here's the rest of the top 10. So because it's factoring in active players, Jimmy Garoppolo is still an active player. I don't think he's actively on a roster at this moment, but he's still trying to play.
6: Yeah.
5: Garoppolo comes in at number six, Lamar Jackson, seven, Jared Goff, eight, Dak Prescott, nine, Bo Nix, 10.
6: Mm-hmm.
5: So Bo Nix being in the top 10 is also surprising because I would associate his time with the Broncos having a team with a very good defense.
6: Yeah.
5: Mm-hmm. But Bo Nix has showed up when their defense has given up points. Bo Nix has been good and won games.
6: Yeah, it's only 13 starts, you know, but he's been decent. You know, we talked about the Bears are the ones that get all the credit for coming from behind at the end of games, but it's the Broncos that actually came from behind in the most amount of games last season. They just didn't do it at the end of games. They did it throughout the second half of games. They didn't wait till the last 2 minutes of games to turn it on. They did it throughout the entire second half. They gave up the points in the first half. And then throughout the second half, that's when Bo Nix and Sean Payton gradually came back in games. And that's when their defense would start to take hold of the opposing offenses.
5: Okay, at the other end of the conversation,

0: station, who are the guys that when their defense is giving up points, they don't win? Who are those guys?
1: Yikes.
0: So on that list, at the very bottom, Jackson Dart has never won a game where his defense has given up 21 points or more. So he's at the very bottom because he's never won a game in that situation. He's 0-7 mm-hmm. in those seven games. Obviously, small sample size. Cam Ward, 1-7 in the eight games, so he's at the bottom. A couple of the names that stand out who have played quite a bit of football who are on the list. Trevor Lawrence at 25, 26% win percentage in those situations. Mm-hmm. Trevor Lawrence is 11-31 when his team has given up 21 points or more.
1: Mm-hmm.
0: Bryce Young is on the bottom side. He's at 7-22 mm-hmm. in those situations. Baker Mayfield is even below that.
1: Mm.
0: He's 16-51 and nothing.
1: Oh.
0: So in 61 efforts, when his defense gives up 21 points or more, Baker Mayfield does not win games.
1: Do you think the Bucks just slide that across the table and go, yeah? Mm-hmm. You want some money?
0: Yeah,
1: you want that money? You want 50? Yeah. You want $55 million a year?
0: Yeah. Now, a lot of that was Cleveland, right? Like, okay. This isn't just with the one team that they're at, but it's for their career.
1: I'm glad you mentioned that, because how much time did Matthew Stafford waste of his career playing for the Lions?
0: Yeah, so Stafford comes in on the list at number 18. His record in those situations is 46-98.
1: Yeah, 46-98-1.
0: So
1: in 145
0: starts, he has a win percentage of 31 when his team has given up 21 points or more in those situations. And number 17 is Sam Darnold, who has been playing with a great defense as of late.
1: Yeah.
0: But Darnold's only played in 50 of those games.
1: Yeah.
0: So a couple takeaways, right? Like Joe Burrow, a name we haven't mentioned yet, he's number 11 on the list. We know Cincinnati's had a bad defense the last couple of years.
1: Mm-hmm.
0: 37% of the time, Burrow is able to win when the team gives up 21 or more points. 11th. That's not terrible. It's pretty good.
1: Yeah.
0: It's not Mahomes or Allen.
1: No.
0: But it's pretty good. I will say, though, the one thing that I would also take away from the top of the board is, like, look at guys like Jalen Hurts and Brock Purdy, number 3 and number 4 on the list.
1: Mm-hmm.
0: They've played in 36-20 of those games, respectively. Hurts with more, Purdy with the 20. When the defenses have failed them, they still have found a way to win games.
1: Yeah.
0: Right? Like, because the thing that I would point out with both of those teams, the Eagles and the 49ers have had good defenses with both of those quarterbacks as their quarterback.
1: Yeah.
0: So they found a way to win, even when for that particular week, the defense may have failed them.
1: Mm-hmm.
0: Is there anything else that catches your eye from this list of quarterbacks when their defense allows 21 plus points?
1: What does it say about Justin Fields that he's 1-27? In 28 starts.
0: I think it says that he has been on bad teams, but he is also not very good. Is that a fair assessment?
1: You'd think you'd stumble into more than one.
0: Yeah, I mean, for his run as a Chicago Bears quarterback, they were one of the worst teams in the conference.
1: Yeah.
0: And then, you know, with the Jets, with his various other stops, he just hasn't been able to do it. It is that's the story of Justin Fields. He needs the defense to lead the way, and then even then, he might mess it up.
1: But like Daniel Jones has 8, you know, Tyrod Taylor has 5, Jacoby Brissett has 5.
0: No, you're right.
1: Wentz has 13.
0: Look at Mac Jones. Mac Jones is 29th on the list.
1: Mm-hmm.
0: He's got 7 wins in those situations.
1: Yeah, you think you'd stump? They have the same amount of losses, but he's got 7 wins. You think he'd stumble into a few more?
0: Let's see. Abdallah's guy, Deshaun Watson.
1: I hate you. What are you doing?
2: Big city guy.
1: What are you doing?
2: Fan guy.
1: What are you doing?
0: Not a big fan guy.
1: What are you doing?
0: Everyone knows it's a joke. They get it. They get the tone. They understand I'm joking.
1: Listen, we are on Around This Beautiful Country. You know there's like one or two that's like, Abdallah. Not my guy, because he's a Deshaun Watson guy.
0: Big Deshaun Watson guy. Not my guy. Deshaun Watson, big fan guy.
2: Big community guy, big city guy, big fan guy.
0: Watson comes in at number 23.
1: Okay.
0: He's 11-28 in those starts, 28%. C.J. Stroud. Like, I think this is an indictment on C.J. Stroud. He's had a really good defense. Stroud comes in at number 24. He's only won 27% of the games that he's been in where his defense has given up 21 points or more.
1: Yeah, think about that, though. He's only been in 18 situations.
0: Yeah, great defense.
1: Yeah.
0: Right? Young player, great defense. Mm-hmm. He's not in those situations often, but he's not helping the defense.
1: No.
0: When the defense has a bad game, he's not there to rise up and to bring the offense along. So there you go. Patrick Mahomes, by far,
1: not surprised,
0: is the best.
1: By like 34, a lot.
0: 34 and 24 and 58 starts, a 58.6 win percentage when the Chiefs give up 21 points or more. Mahomes still finds a way to win.
1: That, I mean, I'm not surprised, and I'm surprised by where he has ranked in a couple of these top 100 lists, because when you look at these numbers like that, you're like, what are you doing, players? What are you doing in some of these rankings?
0: No, you're right. And that's why, like, bringing up stuff like this, I think, is notable, because I think it's easy and it's fun to say, Mahomes can't play anymore.
1: Mm-hmm.
0: He can still play.
1: Yeah.
0: He can still be the best quarterback in football. Will he be as dynamic as a runner the first year back off of the knee injury? I don't know. He's going to have a knee brace on. I mean, from what you saw in training camp and all the footage coming out of Kansas City, it seems like he kind of seems normal. I mean, when I watch, it seems normal.
1: There's a difference.
0: And then, you know, Chase Daniel will release a YouTube video saying, oh, I don't know. Oh, look at the way the knee's bending. I don't know. So I think he'll be fine.
1: We won't know until we're in games, and what'll matter is his supporting cast and what can he get them the ball and what they can do with it as far as yards after the catch and what Andy Reid and this offense looks like. And more importantly, what this defense looks like. Chris Jones missed practice today with a back injury. So, I mean, you know, like what this defense can look like as well. Can they be a top 10 defense that can support Patrick Mahomes?
0: It's Black and Abdallah here on Westwood One Sports. There you go. The summer of football, day seven days away to the start of the NFL season. You can listen to the opener right here on Westwood One Sports, Seahawks and Patriots. All the big games right here on Westwood One Sports throughout the season. You know, Abdallah, we were talking about this earlier. We had a listener of the show, Chuck the Barber. He sent us a voice message on Instagram. He was not happy with the conversation we were having previously on the show about Michael Jordan and LeBron James. We posted a video on our YouTube channel, Black and Abdallah Show. Like and subscribe. The video is up there. I was talking about Jordan and LeBron and how LeBron's basically just trying to copy Michael in every way, right? This is the voice message that Chuck the Barber sent us.
3: You sound stupid. You guys are pushing a narrative. Michael Jordan is Ronald McDonald. Nike is McDonald's. Don't let that statement go over your head.
0: Again, it goes over my head. I don't understand what he's saying there. I don't quite understand it. Michael is Ronald McDonald and Nike is McDonald's?
1: I think this goes back to the Burger King and LeBron James calling himself the king and that creepy king that Burger King used to use.
0: Well, maybe LeBron wants you to have it your way.
1: To have it your way, and he's the creepy king that just kind of hung around a little too long.
0: Well, you know, now it's you're the king. Well, they're running the spots where you get to be the king.
1: I don't want to be the king.
3: You sound stupid. You guys are pushing a narrative. Michael Jordan is Ronald McDonald. Nike is McDonald's. Don't let that statement go over your head. So you mean to tell me, like, let's walk into a YMCA gym, right?
0: Okay.
3: Michael Jordan could be the captain on one team.
0: All right, so Jordan's on one team.
3: LeBron's the captain on another team.
0: All right, LeBron's on the other team. Both captains, got
1: regardless,
0: it.
1: Regardless, I'm Michael getting Jordan picked last.
0: Yeah, of course. Yeah, I mean, I've gone to the YMCA with you. It did not end well.
1: I get picked last.
0: Guys were not happy with should I tell that story?
1: No, we gotta get posted up.
0: It's
1: I start fights.
0: You tried. You've never played basketball before.
1: I hadn't.
0: Adam's never played basketball. He came with
1: the guys overseas.
0: And we said when the game started,
1: "Assalamu alaikum,
0: hey,
1: my brothers."
0: He's just out here running up and down the court. He's not actually playing. Like he's never played before. So like, of course, when he touches the ball, it's going to be a travel. There's going to be double dribbles. And like the hardos that we were playing against at the YMCA, they were like, "Hey man, that's a travel. Hey man, hey, that's a turnover." And it's like, just let him pass the ball on.
1: And then in my
0: just
1: response,
0: let him pass it on.
1: They didn't like it when a shoulder was left out too long.
0: you didn't have to start something, but yeah, they were a little like they didn't understand the situation. Abdallah wasn't out there trying to score. He wasn't shooting. It was just if the ball found him, he would then pass it on. And they were like, "Oh, travel. That's a travel, dude."
1: They didn't like it when I suggested we play soccer next.
0: All right, so LeBron's on one side, Jordan's on the other.
3: The same starting five. No one, just the same starting five.
0: Same starting fives. Got it? LeBron and Jordan on each side.
1: Okay, same guys.
0: Same starting fives.
3: Pop head coach and offensive system. Then you have LeBron with no offensive system, no head coach, but every time he plays, it's a new starting five.
1: So it's different guys.
0: Okay, so they have same starting fives, but they're different starting fives. But one
1: is Pop the head coach now?
0: No, I think he just misspoke. Just one has a coach and a system. The other, no coach, different players, different system.
1: Okay, Pop's the head coach.
3: But he studied winning. You mean to tell me you're going to take the person to have the same squad versus the people, a person that can win with interchangeable lineups? Man, y'all. And Michael Jordan said of himself, the reason why he didn't want to play for Phil Jackson is because it would affect his game. He literally said that.
0: I think he said the opposite. I think he wanted to play for Phil Jackson. In fact, he retired because he didn't want to play for the Bulls without Phil Jackson.
3: You sound stupid.
0: All right, so there you go. That's the feedback that we got right there to our Instagram last night.
1: I'm doing a quick Google search about about this. Michael Jordan actually refused to play for anyone other than Phil Jackson.
0: Yeah, that's I think that's the key. You can text the show at 310-840-4910. Chad in California, shout out to our guy Chad. He says, listening to Chuck the Barber has made my eyes go crossed. I fear they will not return to normal.
1: Oh, well, that's a problem.
0: Well, Chad, you'll be okay.
1: Yeah, okay.
0: You'll be okay. You know why? Because for what we have with Chuck the Barber.
3: You sound stupid.
0: We, at least, can always remind you of the great song to support LeBron James going to Philadelphia.

0: It's Black and Abdallah here on Westwood One Sports and the Westwood One Sports app. Come on, Raj. We can't be doing this every day. Ready? Here's the setup.
1: No.
0: We are 48 days away from the NBA season opening.
1: Matriculating our way
0: through into PSL the front court
1: season.
0: Did a franchise that's been struggling for a long time make the right move in this offseason to return to glory? That's right. Homers. We'll talk about that coming up next.
2: College football is back. The pageantry, the pride, the passion. Will Arch Manning live up to the hype? And what will Lane Kiffin's first season at LSU look like? Tons of questions with answers coming fast. Westwood One Sports.
0: Football is back, and something big is coming. On September 2nd, DraftKings Game Day arrives.
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12: 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We bring you up-to-the-minute news. Plus, we hear from every Monday the head coach and general manager of the Bloomington Bison, Philip Barsky. Thanks to our friends over at Luca Grill. Also, don't forget on Tuesday, our phone lines are open at 309-829-2345 for a talk to us Tuesday. 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
1: What's going on in there?
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1: What is going on?
3: It is 100 degrees outside in Chicago today.
2: It's a hot day.
3: And so during the break, I said, Chris and I are almost going to do the show with our tarps off.
2: Yeah, it's a thing. No. Baseball, you go to a baseball game. All the kids are out there with tarps off. They're waving their shirts around.
3: Right? And so Roy, our great producer, said, you guys should. And Chris said, we can't, because on YouTube, head to youtube.com.
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2: Yeah, you can't do that.
3: And Roy, of course, said, what if we could get you some stickers? What if we could get you some pasties?
4: I had tassels on my pasties.
3: And the way Roy said it just broke me. It just said, come on.
4: I had tassels on my pasties.
3: Get some stickers. Get some pasties for the nips. And right as Black and Abdallah hit.
2: Oh, man. We're having fun, Raj. Yeah. That's the key. That's the message. It's Black and Abdallah. Always check out the podcast on Apple and Spotify. You can watch the show. Shirts on. YouTube, Black and Abdallah Show. Make
1: Look
2: sure
1: there
2: you
1: right
2: like
1: now.
2: And subscribe.
1: We got an image of Abdallah up on the screen.
2: Oh, Abdallah's there with his guy, right?
1: With his
2: You're
1: guy.
2: Up there. The picture's up there with you and your guy, Deshaun Watson.
5: Big community guy, big city guy.
3: I hate you guys.
2: And also Todd Monken.
6: Todd's trying to get a sweet haircut.
3: The only good thing about this picture is when they cut Deshaun Watson, he's in a pose where he could Back to the Future fade out.
1: And I could just go and be like, replace Deshaun Watson with Shador Sanders.
3: Yes. I somehow have to get Todd Monken to seduce someone so he also doesn't have to disappear. He has to go seduce a barber so he can get a sweet haircut.
2: Explain for the young people. There's young people who don't understand the plot points
3: of
2: Back to the Future.
3: First of all, I'm not going to explain anything. If you haven't seen
2: Monken's got to seduce someone, that's what happens at the end of Back to the Future.
3: If you haven't seen Back to the Future, go watch Back to the Future. It's a perfect movie.
2: It is.
3: It still holds up.
2: It's great.
3: Yeah. Go watch it.
2: A little creepy at times, but it's great.
3: Yeah, of course it's a little creepy at times.
2: When your mom's hitting on you, it's a little
3: it
2: creepy.
3: It was made 30 years ago,
1: That's
3: 40
1: why
3: years
1: Disney
3: ago.
1: Passed
3: what wasn't
1: on
3: creepy
1: it. I saw
3: back
1: that in
3: then.
1: A documentary. Disney was going to buy it, and then they read that part, and they're like, maybe not.
2: But it's a great part, right?
1: It is a great part of it.
2: I looked at your under. Is your name Calvin?
3: You can't have that part.
6: Todd's trying to get a sweet haircut.
2: You could certainly have that part today. You can't have the movie without that part. Okay, yeah.
3: You can't have the movie without that awkward part.
2: Yes, I agree. I think it makes it. Yes, so Abdallah's in a picture on our YouTube. If you go there, you can see the photo. Black and Abdallah Show on YouTube. It's
1: very
2: Deshaun
1: official,
2: Watson,
1: very
2: it's
1: authentic.
2: Todd Monken, and it's Abdallah. And it looks like the photo from Back to the Future where they start fading away as the movie plot continues.
3: Yes.
2: And then
3: the parents aren't getting together.
2: Then he, you know, Marty McFly needs to save the day, and then boom, the picture is...
3: Plays Johnny B. Goode.
2: ...is back the way it's supposed to be.
3: Yes.
2: You know, 21 gigawatts and whatnot.
3: It looks like Todd Monken doesn't know a picture is being taken.
2: Yes. Well, it's not a real picture. It's AI slop.
3: I know,
1: what
3: but it's...
1: What are you talking about?
3: I'm pretending
1: it's clearly
3: that it
1: authentic. It's clear Abdallah went to Berea, Ohio to go see Deshaun Watson and
2: his guy,
1: met Todd Monken. And yes, very authentic.
5: Guy, big city
1: very
5: guy,
1: real.
5: Big fan guy.
2: Big Abdallah guy.
3: Big
2: Watson. Big
3: Abdallah
2: guy. Yes.
3: Jesus.
2: Absolutely. Big Abdallah guy. All right. Raj wanted us to hit on this before we hand it off to Jim Rome coming up
1: in six minutes, right here on
2: Westwood One Sports.
1: We're all excited. We are counting down the days, matriculating our way through PSL season.
2: No,
1: everybody is excited about this. Raj wanted to just, no. Everybody is waiting with bated breath for some October basketball.
2: Well, did you guys see ESPN had an article up yesterday talking about Caleb Wilson?
3: Look at these homers talking about the Bulls again.
2: And the Chicago Bulls. That Caleb Wilson might be the guy to change the fate of the franchise.
1: One team
2: for
1: these guys
2: for the future.
1: Looks like we got a dude.
2: Dude, we do. I think the Bulls do have a guy. They have a dude.
3: All these guys.
2: Absolutely.
3: All these guys want to talk about is Caleb Williams Wilson. All these guys want to talk about.
2: Caleb City USA, man. I'm telling you right now.
3: These homers.
2: I think, and we talked about it at the draft, and we talked about it at March Madness. There's a chance that Caleb Wilson could be the best player from the draft.
3: I told you, plus 5750.
2: There's a chance.
3: Caleb Williams, MVP, Caleb Wilson, Rookie of the Year.
2: There's absolutely
1: a chance.
2: And the journey
1: starts in 48 days.
2: And the photo is slowly fading.
5: Big community guy, big city guy, big fan guy.
2: Well, Abdallah saved the day. What's going to happen? Jim Rome's coming up next.
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12: 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We bring you up to the minute news. Plus, we hear from every Monday the head coach and general manager of the Bloomington Bison, Philip Barsky. Thanks to our friends over at Luca Grill. Also, don't forget on Tuesday, our phone lines are open at 309-829-2345 for a talk to us Tuesday. 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
14: From ABC News, I'm Michelle Franzen. Despite President Trump saying the U.S. has full control of the Strait of Hormuz, the U.S. military continues to ramp up strikes against Iranian targets. ABC's Louis Martinez has more.
15: The strikes yesterday were much broader than we'd seen in some of the quick in-and-out strikes that we had seen during the month of July. Much broader campaign targeting some launchers, radar facilities, communications facilities, and most notably, two tankers. It looked like there was two oil tankers that U.S. Central Command was labeling as IRGC maritime assets.
14: President Trump earlier in a social media post floated the idea, he says, of renaming the waterway Trump Strait. The jury in the Lindsey Clancy trial in Massachusetts sending a note to the judge once again telling him that they're deadlocked. The judge instructing jurors to go back again and try to reach a verdict. The jury must decide if Clancy had criminal intent when she killed her three children. Clancy's defense says she suffered from postpartum psychosis. ABC legal contributor Bernarda Villanova has more.
16: This has huge implications because now that this dynamite charge has been given to them, the Tui Rodriguez charge, if they send out another note where they said they are deadlocked or they've reached an impasse, the judge will not send them back again. Without their consent, he will have to determine that there is a mistrial.
14: Remnants of Edward churning over Texas today, raising the risk of flooding in the region.
17: Parked northeast of Houston, Tropical Depression Edward is raining itself out at a rate of 2 to 4 inches per hour and driving up the threat of flash flooding in the region between Dallas and Houston. No injuries have been reported, but the storm has knocked out power to over 70,000 homes and businesses near the Texas-Louisiana border.
14: ABC's Jim Ryan. Today marks 1 week since the catastrophic flooding in Nepal and Tibet. The death toll reaching over 1,100. 3,900 others are still missing. 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
14: Ohio's Governor Mike DeWine reacting after a 20-year-old Haitian immigrant in the state apparently took his own life after losing his temporary protected immigration status. He was a recent high school graduate planning to study medicine. ICE recently fitted Pierre Damas Bell with an ankle monitor. His family says that shame prompted him to walk into the path of a truck on a highway. Here's ABC's Karen Waugh.
19: Ohio's Republican governor is criticizing the administration's approach.
20: Was it really wise to look at someone like that and say, you know, we're gonna kick you out of the country, we'll put an ankle monitor on you? To me, it just doesn't make any sense.
19: Immigration authorities have been ramping up arrests. Sources say 50,000 people in the U.S. illegally were detained last month alone.
14: The DHS did not comment on his death. Russia ramping up aerial attacks across Ukraine's capital.
21: For the past week, Russia's been waging a new air blitz against Kyiv, part of a dangerous change in tactics. Russia is now using jet-powered drones to almost continuously target the Ukrainian capital during the daytime, no longer just at night. It's making life there much more difficult. Dozens have been killed and injured, and people say they haven't felt so unsafe in Kyiv since the first weeks of the invasion in 2022. 2022. And the fear is things will get worse this winter. Patrick Reeval, ABC News, London.
14: On Wall Street, stocks finishing up. Michelle Franzen, ABC News.
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We bring you up to the minute news. Plus, we hear from every Monday the head coach and general manager of the Bloomington Bison, Philip Barsky. Thanks to our friends over at Luca Grill. Also, don't forget on Tuesday, our phone lines are open at 309-829-2345 for a talk to us Tuesday. 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

0: guess what today is? Hump day again. As I always say, it feels like every single day is hump day. As I always say, for Alvin, every single day is hump day. But I feel like every day I sit down here, I'm wishing you a happy hump day. I'm telling you. See, I posted the other day that a neurologist or a neuroscientist posted that if you do the same things every single day and you never change up and you never change your routine and you never actually do different things, then of course all the days run together and then the months run together and then the years run together and then your life passes you by. I feel like that, like it's hump day again. It's Wednesday again. I think I'm going to change the route that I take to work. I think I'm going to change something. That way, every single day won't be hump day. I'll be happy hump day. Just thinking out loud. The show is brought to you by FanDuel. My thanks to my pals at FanDuel. All right, good show for you today. Lots of content. Really good content on this Wednesday. If you don't want to wait on me, get up in here. You know where to find me very quickly. I know I lay it out every single day, but we are picking up new listeners and new viewers every single day. So very quickly, if you want to engage, four different ways. 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Number three, via email, rome@havetake.com. And number four, go to our YouTube channel and find me in the chat. If you make it over to our YouTube channel and you've not done so already, can you do me a favor? Can you hit subscribe? That's really important. That's really helpful to us. Hit subscribe, ring the bell, then jump in the chat. All right, so four different ways to engage. Coming up at the top of hour number two. So we're wide open in hour number one, which is good because I've got some things I want to get to. Top of hour number two, Arizona Cardinals safety, Budda Baker. Looking forward to that. Always happy to have him on. Also, in hour number three, former Angel Mark Trumbo. Man, that was really pretty amazing. Out of nowhere. As I mentioned yesterday, Major League franchises, NBA franchises, all sorts of sports franchises are now being traded around like they're trading cards instead of franchises. Even the Angels value out at $4 billion. That's a record. $4 billion. So former Angel Mark Trumbo will join us and we will talk about that. Top of hour number three, I've got a Jim Rome podcast, episode number 424, which is going to push out after the program. Teron Armstead will be my guest. And an ATP in and around all of that. All right. So that's what I'm looking at. In terms of where I'm going to lead today and what I'm starting with, let me just say this. It's a very good thing that Lane Kiffin thrives on chaos because our dude is swimming in a sea of it right now. There is absolutely nothing but chaos surrounding his LSU football program currently. Hell, this dude has created chaos for the entire college football landscape. This dude has NFL GMs calling what he's trying to do, and I quote, the dumbest ish they've ever heard. That kind of chaos.
1: Stupid. Dumb.
0: He's got his own conference ready to go to war with him, one of its own members, LSU, and it's because of him. He's tied up in the legal drama. He's being roasted by the entire internet for trying to use NFL players. And nobody really knows at this point how or when this fight against the SEC is going to be resolved. AKA chaos. AKA exactly what LSU signed up for when they hired this dude. When you hire a dude who brags about thriving on chaos, and then the process of hiring him is total chaos, then you can't really be that surprised when he shows up on campus and brings all the chaos with him. So, if LSU is surprised by anything that's happening right now, that is obviously on them. Because everybody else in the rest of the world knew exactly who and what they were getting when they hired him. And what was going to happen the very second he stepped on campus. All of that said, and we knew all of this, but all of that said, what I did not necessarily expect was a Vanity Fair excerpt from a soon-to-be-released book called The Story of Lane Kiffin, College Football's Agent of Chaos by writer John Talty. It's about to drop, and the book's about his time in Tuscaloosa. And it's going to drop just in time to add more insane chaos for Lane and LSU this week. In other words, when it lanes, it pours, I guess.
1: Hello.
0: Because this Vanity Fair excerpt from this book is pretty insane. Not exactly surprising, but nonetheless, pretty insane and pretty crazy to see it written out on the page. Especially the money passage about what Lane did to frustrate Nick Saban and other higher-ups at Alabama. The passage starts like this, and I quote, "You've got to keep Lane away from the girls that are in college," Saban said. According to one former coach, quote, "just keep him away from the sorority girls," end of quote. Now that's a look. That's a hell of a look. 40-year-old or 40-something, married Lane, chasing tail in Tuscaloosa like Pervin Liar at the Chop House.
2: Trying to pull me out on the dance floor. Screwing
0: You're telling me that Nick Saban wasn't into that? That was not a part of Saban's fame process? I mean, come on. Maybe Buddy just needed a night out, Buddy, like Perv. Or maybe Buddy needed every night out. Thing is, it gets so much worse. It gets so much worse, though, because the passage goes on to describe that a friend of Kiffin's at that time thought that he was going to, quote, drink himself to death, end of quote. That friend also said, quote, "I've seen him on the floor crying like a G-damn baby," end of quote. And that he has seen Lane doing ish that made him think, you've got to put your crank back in your pants.
1: Hey, crank, crank.
0: I used the word crank.
1: Hey, crank.
0: He went
1: crank.
0: With the actual word. So we're talking about this dude crying on the floor, trying to drink himself to death, hitting on anything and everything that moves, seemingly the younger the better. What? That all didn't fly with Saban? You don't get a little Debbie reward for crying on the floor in Saban's program?
3: Rat poison.
0: No way. You know, I'll give Lane this. Incredibly, he's made it all the way back from that. It's incredible that this guy made it up off the floor that he was crying on to ever even become a D1 head coach again. Straight up miraculous that he made it off that crying floor and having his stick out, chasing sorority girls, and trying to drink himself to death to being the head coach at LSU in 10 years. 10 years ago, his big fight was crying on the ground with his dong out. And now his big fight is fighting the conference and the entire world over having a few extremely fringe NFL players on his roster, which I still have no idea. And I don't understand at all how that's worth it. Other than it just creates chaos. And dude loves chaos. It's like he's hooked. It's like he's a chaos junkie. Chaos is Lane's dopamine. Chaos is irresistible to the dude. Chaos is like this guy's heroin. The only thing he likes more than sorority girls is chaos. I bet he doesn't even really care about these NFL players. He just knew all hell would break loose if he got a friendly judge to grant an injunction. So he just went ahead and did it. Again, chaos is this dude's dopamine. Chaos is this guy's favorite drink. Chaos is this guy's favorite drug. I think he likes chaos more than booze and sorority girls. And again, nobody in Baton Rouge should be surprised by any of this. This is exactly who you hired. This is Lane being Lane. And if anybody in Baton Rouge is surprised by his behavior a decade ago, they have no excuse for that either, because nobody in Tuscaloosa is the least bit surprised by what they read today in Vanity Fair. No one in Bama who was around while Lane was a total mess and on the floor crying with his dong out. It's surprising to hear that Lane was a total mess. I mean, obviously, everybody there, including the sorority girls who were there, are like, right, tell us something we didn't already know. The only question now is, can a program built on and powered by chaos win a natty? Because obviously that is the expectation. Man, they do not do what they did, nor pay what they paid, nor bring in who they brought in, and expect anything less than a natty. And no, we didn't need his predecessor to tell us that. But Brian Kelly did spell it out on SiriusXM anyway yesterday, just in case it needed to be spelled out for anybody at all.
3: I think the pressure is about winning a national championship, and only one can win one. And you know, obviously from that perspective, you know, my thought and my going there was to build a program back up in all areas, holistically, academics, in the community, all those things. I am totally fine with who makes those decisions, because that's part of this. This is the big poker table, you know. But at the end of the day, you got to win a national championship, and Lane will be held to that same standard.
0: Wow. Where else could you get insight like that? Thanks, BK. Yeah, no kidding. They didn't hire the guy just to roster NFL players and chase tail at hot yoga and wage war with the conference. LSU expects a natty. Everybody knows this. And no offense, PK, but I think Lane is good on advice from you, considering you came nowhere near winning a natty while you were holistically building that program back up. Lane knows the expectations, and at least he didn't show up with a fake accent and a jug band. I'll give him that much. As crazy as the start to Lane's tenure has been, I'm still not sure it's crazier than BK's start at LSU, when BK talked about his family. And then busted out a pair of wooden spoons and a washboard and started scraping away.
4: For Portland.
0: BK's accent was definitely fraudulent.
5: Family. But
0: according to a poll of 18 FBS coaches conducted by The Athletic today, LSU got the most votes as the nation's biggest fraud heading into this season. Man, how good is this getting? One SEC D coordinator said, quote, "I could see them imploding," end of quote. Another Mountain West head coach said, quote, "I think all these things that are happening around LSU right now are going to end up being too much of a distraction," end quote. And that's the big question here. Will Lane, who insists that he thrives on chaos, convert all of this into fuel and use it to his advantage, or will it be just that? Chaos. And a big-ass distraction. It better work. Big-ass distraction, big-ass implosion, better work. Will he end up back on the floor, crying, with his stick out? Or will he be the last guy standing, holding the trophy? It better work. It better produce a natty, just like BK said. And just like BK didn't. But if the chaos doesn't work, LSU has only themselves to blame, because that's exactly what they hired. Chaos incarnate. Signed, crying on the floor with your dong out. This dude's making Urban Meyer at the Chop House look more buttoned up than Nick Saban himself.
2: Trying to pull me out on a dance floor, screwing around, and I should have left.
0: The book hasn't dropped yet, so I don't know how much more spicy it gets than that, because generally the excerpt is the spicy thing, but wow. But again, I think it's hilarious. I mean, it's not hilarious. Yeah, actually, it's hilarious. I mean, it's bad. But imagine his family having to relive this all over again.
5: Family.
0: But what's hilarious to me is that everybody in Tuscaloosa is like, right. Tell us something we didn't already know. Signed all of us sorority girls that were there at that time. Yeah, we know. Bama fans like, what? What? We've known this for a decade. Yeah, well, now everybody knows. Al Davis is trying to get out of his coffin right now saying, what did I tell you? I told you. He's a serial liar.
6: Just couldn't go on much longer.
0: This dude's banging on the coffin, trying to get up out of the ground. I told you about this guy. I told you about this guy.
6: That had been going on for weeks and months and a year and time.
0: And the sorority girls in the floor with the sawdust on it and him lying on the floor. And me having to send somebody to pick up his golf cart. And the sorority girls, did I mention them?
6: Just couldn't go on much longer.
0: And he cried. He cried all the time. And he was always drinking. He damn near tried to drink himself to death.
6: That had been going on for a week.
0: And then he tried a 74-yard field goal. He was a serial liar. Look at my transparency.
7: Wait a minute.
0: This is him in the bar. Look up on the screen. I have a transparency. Look at the projector. He's looking for sorority girls. I told you about this guy, didn't I? Why did nobody listen? Agent of chaos. Holy crap. Thing about that is, if you're that guy and you're coaching at that school and you're fighting the fight you're currently fighting and you went through a spell and you lived that life and you were doing those things, to think that that was not going to end up in a book at some point is pretty naive. That was going to come around because everything does. But he will tell you, man, I love the chaos. I thrive on the chaos. Why do you think this guy plunged all the way from Bama to FAU? Why nobody else would hire him? And yet, incredibly, he made it all the way back. Only to again start doing these things. Maybe not those things where he's on the floor crying and chasing. But right in the middle of it, 1-800-636-8686. You can react on the phones. You can react on the X at Jim Rome. You can react on email. You can react on the chat. All right, some other things I want to get to. Tiger Woods dodged the Open. He would have been the Open. Good news, bad news. Good news, well, bad news for the cat.
8: It's all in a police report.
0: He can't drive for 5 years. Cannot drive a car for 5 years. And if he does drive once,
9: a car.
0: The judge said, you will be right back in jail. Man, thank goodness for the rest of us. Maybe not good for him. Not one, not two, not three, not four, 5 years. This dude cannot drive for 5 years. And then the question was brought up, yeah, but he's a golfer, kind of, sort of. What about a golf cart? Is he allowed to drive a golf cart? And then the prosecution's like, good question. We didn't think about that. You didn't think about that. He's Tiger bleeping Woods, or what's left of him. Of course he wants to be in a golf cart. All right, so I'll break that down and exactly what that means. Hey, how do I put this?
10: Break it down.
0: Creepy Valley. Happy Valley. This is going to hurt you more than it hurts me. But I just want to shout out to Happy Valley because we have an affiliate there. I appreciate you all. I'm not coming for you. In fact, I'm looking out for you. I just want you to know the news coming out of Happy Valley may seem, in part, good for you. I just want you to know how the rest of the world is going to view it and react to it. Again, I am super grateful to have an affiliate in Happy Valley. I am. I like that we have listeners there. I am not coming for you. However, I'm going to be real with you. And I'm going to let you know how the rest of the world is going to perceive these things that are coming out of Happy Valley. And I'm talking about this new experience, the Joe Paterno experience, the family experience, that and also that cocaine family ring experience that the frat boys had going on. Pablo Pledge Cabar. That's what I'm talking about. Slipped my mind for a minute. Pablo Pledge Cabar. That is a gloss now. Well, Pablo showed up in court, fist bumping his attorney. My man must feel pretty good about his chances. Yo, Pablo Pledge Cabar, if you're going to fist bump your attorney on the way into the courtroom, why not just blast a couple of rails with him while you're there? They had pledges allegedly cutting up the yayo and packaging it up. Big time cocaine ring.
7: I like my chances.
0: So a lot of things going on in Happy Valley that we could talk about. I meant to get to it yesterday, but one more topic. The Munkin. The Munkin is saying for the record, no. I didn't watch any film of the creep in the 19 games that he played before I got here. What?
8: Shut your pie hole already.
0: I mean, I was already off that train, and I started off by liking the Munkin a lot. In fact, there was a point in time where I actually wanted to have lunch with the Munkin. That's how much I like that guy. But then he started to say things that made no sense. And now, and then he named the creep his starting quarterback. So then I was totally off the bandwagon and the train. And now the guy's saying, yeah, I'll admit it. I'll say it. I didn't watch any film of him at all prior to my arriving here. I just don't care. I prefer to see him and all my players as elite. And then I want to give them the chance to prove me right. You see Deshaun Watson as elite? He's ass, Munkin. Maybe you break down that tape. Maybe you go in that dark room. Now I know why you didn't get a job as a head coach in the NFL until you were 61. You're the first ever NFL head coach who thinks that watching film is not important. I mean, wow. I have a lot more thoughts on that than I meant to get to yesterday that I'll work in today. In the meantime, obviously, I've got a lot of show planned. What do you say you get up in here, find your lane, and take part and engage? That'd be pretty cool. If you ride, you already know, it only takes a second for things to go wrong out there. What a lot of riders don't realize is it only takes that one drink to change your whole life. Alcohol slows your reaction time. It throws off your balance. 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

0: WJBC and Beer Nuts present the Scott Miller Show hat. This is an embroidered baseball cap. On the front of it, the Beer Nuts logo and the Scott Miller Show logo. And on the back of the hat, my cartoon photo with the big mustache. This is not a contest prize. This hat is not for sale. The only way to get a Scott Miller hat is when I gift them randomly. Now, there is only one rule. You cannot ask for a hat. If you ask for one, you are restricted from receiving a hat. You are banned. You do not get a hat. WJBC, good morning. Who's this?
1: Good morning. This is your mom. I want a hat. I'm a down low.
0: Mom?
1: We won't tell anybody.
0: What is rule number one?
2: Don't ask for a hat.
0: No hat for her.
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All right, welcome back. Looking for your reaction to any of that in the open. I'm Jim Rome. Good to be with you on this Wednesday. Here's some reaction. Lonnie H. writes, drop that Lane Kiffin and Lil Wayne song, Romy. I can do that. Smoke weed. Remember that? Like, that was the ultimate homage. Like, Lil Wayne was even respecting Lane back in the day. Smoke weed, talk ish like Lane.

0: get smashed, chase hotties like Lane Kiffin. 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
1: And told them.
2: Smoke weed, talk like Lane Kiffin.
0: Man, wild stuff. I'm not saying he's the first. I'm not saying he's the last. I'm saying he's one of one. Let's see. There he is again. Sean in Aliso Viejo. Lane needs to hire Ed O as his D coordinator. Complete the most horned up coaching staff in the history of ever. Hey, I think it's pretty clear when it comes to LSU, there's nothing they won't do.
3: I can't control my horny level.
0: There's nothing they will not do in pursuit of victory. They've made this very clear. Aaron in Iowa, quote, crank is on the Mount Rushmore of fun words that you can say in public. Can we? Alvy, Tommy, is crank on that list of words that we're not allowed to say on the TV channel? I think I can say crank. I have been saying crank.
4: Hey, crank, crank.
0: Okay, there you go. We're clear. Again, there's a list of words for the Rome TV channel that we are not allowed to say. I probably should check the list before I just blast out crank, crank, crank.
4: Hey, crank, crank, crank.
0: Here comes a regular on the chat. Quote, crank, more than moobs.
4: Hey, crank.
0: I agree. Agree. Better word than moobs. Moobs is a good word. Now, Silk might argue with that. Bill Belichick might argue with that. To me, crank, bruh, and I'm a wordsmith. I love words.
4: Crank, crank.
0: Crank is a better word than moobs, but moobs is a better word than most other words. Just not better than crank. Give me the brisket in the chat. Quote, I prefer to cry in the closet. Justin Fields.
5: I found myself in my closet crying.
0: My man Justin Fields gets a lot of run, just not for football. He's a frequent topic. Not target, but topic. That was really something to admit and own. I was in my closet crying.
5: I found myself in my closet crying.
0: Bro, you looked me up and down on Radio Row, and you questioned whether or not I worked out. I found myself in my closet crying. That was me.
6: Your grandfather.
0: You made me cry, too.
7: I mean, you look good.
0: The NFL made you cry.
7: For sure, for sure.
0: And then you made me cry.
8: Then I'll tell you what's not a pick-me-up. You looking at me and going, hey, man, I don't know if you work out or anything.
7: Hey, I don't know. I mean, you know, you look like more of a cardio guy to me.
8: You're right, dude.
7: Not a big weightlifter.
0: Well, things get kind of spicy with Justin and I forgot.
7: Like the pants.
0: Oh, you like the pants. That'd be like me saying, oh, you like the pants. That's what you just said about me. That'd be like me saying, yeah, I like you crying in the closet.
5: I found myself in my closet crying.
0: Anyway. Super chat from Cujo Knows. LSU having zero regrets hiring Lame Stiffen. Look, I guarantee they're not seeing this and saying, oh, damn, we made a mistake at all. They don't have any regrets. Now, if Dabo Sweeney comes out and smacks them, or if they get knocked out early in the playoff, or they don't make the playoff, or they don't win a natty, then they'll have some regrets. They don't regret this. They know who they hired. They knew who they were getting. They must have known this book was coming. I guarantee Lane knew the book was coming. Even an unauthorized biography like that, you know. You know that's coming. Now, you might not know exactly what's in the book, but he is the agent of chaos. So, no, I don't think they regret it at all. I don't think they regret anything yet. Man, LSU is its own planet. LSU is something totally different from the rest. LSU is not like the rest. They don't regret it. Not yet. Not yet. If he wins, they'll be saying, exactly, this is why we did this. Now, if they don't win, they'll regret it. At 31Vic_830 in the chat, Bill Belichick's girlfriend thinks that Lane is over the top.
1: not talking about this.
3: No?
1: No.
0: Is that you, Vic? Or is that a different Vic? Hey, Vic, are you changing a handle in an attempt to change your karma? Or your success rate, your hit rate? I don't know. I don't know if that's the Vic or a different Vic. All right, I'm going to break right now because Buda Baker has moved up. Not ideal at 37 to find that out, honestly. So I'm out. Stay tuned.
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9: College football is back. 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And what will Lane Kiffin's first season at LSU look like? Tons of questions with answers coming fast. Westwood One Sports.
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1: Welcome back. I am Jim Rome. Now, this dude, I'm jumping this dude up one segment because I don't let him know when he comes on. He lets me know when he comes on. So whatever he needs. He is a safety for the Arizona Cardinals. He is entering his 10th year in the league. He was named to his 7th consecutive Pro Bowl last year, the 8th time for his career, 4-time All-Pro, a team-high 120 tackles last season, 4 for a loss, 1 for an interception. The Cardinals open up their regular season on September 13th against the Chargers. I'm talking about Buda Baker. Buda, my man, it's been a minute. How you living, dude?
2: Hey, Jim, how you doing, man? Always good to see you.
1: Great to see you, Buda. Appreciate you. Dude, listen, before we talk ball, I have to ask you about a mutual friend you and I have. Well, he says you two are friends. Are you actually friends with my dude, the legendary Woody Allborn from Wisconsin? He says you guys are.
2: Yeah, Woody, that's my guy. You know, that's my old neighbor, Woody, man. He's a good guy. We go golf all together in the off season.
1: That's incredible. I thought, man, and look, I love Woody. He's one of my dudes. One of my best friends, but I'm like, come on, man. You don't know Buda. You're not playing golf with Buda. The whole thing is so random. Like, how did you meet this dude? And Buda, given that you've been around all kinds, what do you think of Woody? Because there's almost no dude like that dude.
2: Yeah, man. So I met him on the golf course, of course, and it was Camelback Golf Club. He's a member there. So met him out there. We golfed together a couple times. He actually asked me to do his member guest tournament that we got second in, you know. So he's a great guy, man. Went over to his house, you know. We've watched some sports games. He got a whole set of crew with him, and we just have a good time in the off season.
1: I appreciate you, dude. I appreciate you saying that. He's a legend, Woody. The legend of Woody continues to grow. Buda Baker joining us. So Buda, time is wild, man. I remember it seems like not long ago at all that you broke into the NFL, and now I'm talking about you being a 10-year vet. What's it feel like to you to have reached that career milestone, especially in a league where players just do not have that kind of longevity?
2: Yeah, like you said, man, it flew by, you know. Now I'm in year 10 and I'm definitely feeling blessed. You know, I definitely feel like I haven't lost a step. I'm actually stronger, faster than I ever was. So it's just been going great. You know, definitely been blessed to stay relatively healthy and just try to take it one day at a time. Just try to get better on whatever that's, you know, what I'm trying to do. So, yeah.
1: Buda Baker joining us. Buda, that's not just something that you're saying. In fact, your D coordinator, Nick Rawls, is saying the exact same thing. He says that you look better than you have ever looked. He says you look, quote, phenomenal. So my question is, what did you do this offseason to get in such great shape? Did you change anything up?
2: Yeah, I mean, the biggest thing is now that I've been playing for a few years now, I've been able to afford my own gym. So, just waking up every day and not even having to brush my teeth and just going straight to the weight room and doing whatever I need to do, whether that's mobility stuff, weight room, training sessions. You know, shout out my fiance. She's done a great job of being my trainer this past off season and just helping me, get to the certain numbers that I want, but also, you know, helping me, go up and weight each week and little intricate details that, you know, she sees that she's helped me. So my fiance is the best. You know, I've had a great off season, felt the strongest I've ever been, fastest I've ever been. And, just try to, you know, bring that on to OTAs. And now the time has flown by. You know, we're past training camp and we're almost at week one. So I'm definitely excited to, ultimately step on the field. I haven't played in the preseason, you know, so just being able to step on the field is definitely going to be a blessing. Year 10, you know, not a lot of high hopes for the teams. Nobody really knows who anybody is. And it's just a matter of, you know, who are you going to be as a player, but also as a team this year. And that's the big thing about the media. You know, they control that in the aspect of, you know, certain media people are saying we're going to be this or going to be that. But at the end of the day, it doesn't matter. None of that matters because week one, September 13th, we were able to play football and we were able to show everybody who we are as well as every other organization showing everybody who they are.
1: My man, I can tell you're ready to go. Buda Baker joining us. Hey, Buda, let me ask you something. I talked to your new head coach, Mike LaFleur, a number of weeks back. And look, you've been through this before, right? They drafted you in 2017. Yeah. You've been through all of this, a new regime, yeah, a new culture, a new message, a new energy. And yet here we are again. Let me ask you this. Does it feel any different this time under Mike LaFleur?
2: Yeah. To be honest with you, man, it does feel different. It just does feel different in the sense of just knowing, offensive side of the ball, defensive side of the ball, special teams, knowing what we have to do, but also it's about living in the moment, living in the present, just trying to continue to get better one day at a time. And don't matter, doesn't matter. The future doesn't matter. It's all being where you are. Step your foot on in the building, trying to get better. And, the way we worked has been, different as well. With LaFleur, we've been in full pads, like in training camp, we were in full pads every day, and that was something different that I haven't really experienced being, in an NFL. Usually it's, spiders, shells, and then full pads. We've been in the full pads a lot. We've been outside in practice in 110 plus degree weather, just going out there and putting the work in each and every day. So I'm definitely excited, for the future.
1: Yeah, that's interesting, right? So did the vets like that? Did they not like that? Did they go along with that? What was the reaction?
2: Yeah, so, what Mike did, he brought some of the vets together and he disclosed the information on how he was going to kind of set up, training camp and, during the season and all that stuff. And there was no complaints. We were excited. We were just excited for a new opportunity, but also having a different kind of schedule just to see how it works. And, I think it worked. I think it works a lot. I love the schedule. I love the things he's doing with the meetings and lifts and how we're, operating each and every day. So the operation has been great.
1: And Buddy, you've been really good about talking about your new coach. Let me ask you this. What comes first in terms of buy-in? If you've got a first-year head coach and a new head coach, what comes first? The buy-in, does that come first, or do you need the wins in order to get the buy-in?
2: I definitely think it's the buy-in that has to come first, because you have to buy into whatever is being communicated in order to win at the end of the day. So, buying in and continuing to put the work in, and letting everything else take care of itself. Win, lose, or draw. If we buy in to whatever our job is, we'll see what happens.
1: We're talking to Buda Baker for a few more moments. So, Buda, you made it pretty clear you're ready for the season to start. So you're going to open up against the Chargers in 11 days. What are you expecting from Justin Herbert and that Bolts offense with former Dolphins head coach Mike McDaniel taking over as their play caller?
2: Yeah, that's a high potent offense right there. You starts with every offense, especially with the Harbaugh offense, starts with the run game. But just the ability that Herbert has to be able to throw inside the pocket, outside the pocket, he can launch the ball 70 yards in the air. So having that arm strength as a QB is definitely something different for DBs to just understand that, we might think we're out of the range, but we're not out of the range, whether that's plaster situations, deep ball, halves, post players, to be deep, because Justin Herbert can make all of those throws. And in that, Mike McDaniel offense where it's a high potent, you got crossers, you got post balls, bangs, slants, they're doing it all different type of ways. And they don't have a certain specific way on how they do it. So definitely watching film, of course, watching, player personnel with the Chargers and then Mike McDaniel's offense with Miami. You can definitely see that, what their approach could possibly be.
1: He is entering his 10th year in the NFL. He has made it to 7 Pro Bowls in a row, 8 overall, coming off a year where he had 120 tackles and feeling better than he's ever felt. Our guy, Buda Baker. Buda, appreciate you, man. Thank you so much.
2: Yeah, great to see you.
1: Great to see you. Great to have you on the show, dude. Good luck. We'll talk soon.
2: Sounds good. Talk soon.
1: Okay, Buda Baker joining us. Man, Woody. So Woody's telling me. I'm talking about the famous Woody. The Woody that I always talk about in Eagle River. Woody of the famous brunch. Woody who's part Bill Gates, part Paul Bunyan. Woody who grew up in a town of like 13 people. And Woody loves a few things. Woody loves family. Woody loves his friends.
3: Family.
1: Woody loves hunting. And Woody loves golf. Man, he loves golf. And he buys this house in Arizona, and he tells me, do you know Buda Baker? I'm like, yes, Woody, do you know Buda Baker? He's like, I do. I'm like, oh, you know Buda Baker. Tell me, Woody, tell me how you know Buda Baker. He's like, we play golf together. I'm like, you and Buda Baker play golf together. He's like, yeah. Yeah, why is that so hard to believe? I'm like, first of all, Woody, nothing is hard to believe with you. Nothing you tell me, Woody, would ever surprise me at this point. But he just said, Buddha just said he and Woody played in the member tournament and took second. And they just met at the club. And next thing you know, Buddha is over at Woody's house, hanging out with Woody's crew, watching ball games. That is so awesome. I'm just playing, Woody. I knew you were telling the truth. Anyway, the legend of Woody Allborn continues to grow. Eagle River's most famous. All right, there's our number one. When we come back, lots more to get to. Your reaction. I want to talk about Tiger Woods, Happy Valley, the Browns, and more. Stay tuned.
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0: right, so we start hour number two. I am Jim Rome. This show is presented to you by FanDuel. Probably could not do exactly what we do without FanDuel, so my appreciation to them. We will have our FanDuel segment tomorrow with James Kelly. We've got ball, legitimate ball, great ball, lots of things to talk about tomorrow on our FanDuel segment with James Kelly, so look forward to that. All right, my thanks to Buddha Baker. Again, I'm still getting a kick out of it. A few things come to mind when I think about Buddha. Great player. I didn't get into it with him today, and I'm not saying he's there yet, but my guy is trending positively, I think, for a yellow jacket. Not there yet. And it is challenging based on who he's played for because, frankly, they've had no success while he's been there. Virtually no success. Yet he shows up every single year and does what he does. He makes the Pro Bowl, puts up huge numbers. And as he points out, going into year 10, he feels like he's in better shape than he's ever been in. He feels absolutely awesome. He's optimistic. You know, put together a couple of more years like the years he's already had. And we're talking about a guy, I think, who's going to end up in Canton for sure. And my only question then is, who is the one who does the speech for him? Woody? Woody is friends with Buddha Baker. I mean, damn, Woody, what's next? Are you and Josh Allen hanging out? I don't know about that. But then again,
1: Josh Allen, Jim.
0: Nothing that my man Woody Allborn from Eagle River does will ever surprise me. All right, so there is that. We talked about Lane Kiffin. Smoke weed, talk bleep, like Lane Kiffin. There was an excerpt in Vanity Fair from a book that's about to drop about Lane Kiffin and his years at Tuscaloosa. And what I'm saying is, this guy, he's saying it for the record. I'm all about the chaos. That's pretty much where I live. That's what I do. I'm comfortable. I mean, it's one thing to say, you know the old phrase, you got to get comfortable being uncomfortable. My man is never more comfortable than when he's right in the middle of the chaos. Well, there's a lot more chaos now with this book dropping. I read the excerpt in hour number one. If you want to react to that, go ahead. I've got Mark Trumbo coming up at the top of hour number three. The Angels. Artie Moreno made the best decision that he has made in a very, very long time. The decision to sell his team. That was a great decision. Not that he had much choice. When you go to the yard every single night, and you hear a chance of sell the team, sell the team. What choice do you really have? And when you've had no success whatsoever, and when you've had two of the greatest players in the history of Major League Baseball as teammates in their prime for a 6-year period, and you have nothing to show for it other than rats, a possum, a monkey, and a horrible anthem from Train. You've got to sell the team. Especially with a valuation of $4 billion, man. Cash the hell out. And you know how you know you made the right decision? When no sooner than it's announced, those same fans that would show up and chant, sell the team, are then chanting, goodbye, Artie. Goodbye, Artie. You know, the crazy thing about it, people forget, when he first bought the team, he actually had success. They were going to the postseason with regularity, and then it all went to hell. So the only thing better than him selling that team is who he sold that team to. Stan Kroenke, because that guy's had success. I mean, it's one thing to say that Artie was successful. He was successful enough to purchase that team. But Kroenke is way more successful. A lot more money, a lot more success. And this guy wins. Unlike Artie, he wants to win. And he wins championships. And he wins championships almost in anything that he buys across sports. This is the best thing that could ever happen to the Angels. Best thing that could happen to the Angels was Artie selling. The second best thing that could happen, or maybe the best thing, was Kroenke buying. It's perfect. So we'll get into that too. Mark Trumbo played for the Angels. In fact, he grew up here locally. So we will talk to him about that. Next topic. If you're getting ready for a nice long drive right now, you're probably not Tiger Woods.
2: You're getting ready for work right now.
0: You're probably not Tiger Woods.
2: Work right now.
0: You're getting ready to drive right now. You're probably not Tiger Woods.
2: You're getting ready for work.
0: Now, here's the good news for the cat. At least he can put that messy car flipping DUI in the rearview mirror right now. Well, not literally. This I'll explain in a second. However, the cat was in court today and pled guilty to lesser charges stemming from that March incident in Florida. Even though this is far from the first incident like this for the cat, he still managed to cut a sweet deal, bumping down his two misdemeanor charges to just reckless driving and refusal to submit a lawful test. Considering this dude is a repeat serial offender, this is a nice break for the cat. Considering they found this dude high as a kite with two loose hydrocodone pills in his pocket, I would say he's pretty fortunate to even have the chance to reduce those charges. Look at my guy kneeing it out. If you're watching on the stream, kneeing it out, sweating profusely. I mean, the whole thing's insane. Trying to tell officers, I was just on the phone with the president.
1: I'm stopping the president.
0: The Range Rover was fully on its side. This dude was so sweaty and so pilled up, he had to take that knee to explain to the officers that he just happened to look down at his phone and boom! Next thing you know, the car's on side and he's crawling out the window. Then they put him in the back of the squad car, and he looked like he was taking a trip around the moon. So yes, I would say the cat lucked out on this deal. There is a catch, however. Look at that car. How jacked up would you have to be for your car to end up on a side like that? In a residential area on this narrow road, somehow his rig ends up on his side. How fast would you have to be going and how pilled up out of your mind, allegedly, would you have to be to end up kneeing it out while your SUV is on its side? Now, yeah, I thought he just was like in victory formation. He thought he won the Masters. He thought he had another major. I'm just kneeing it out. I'm in victory formation. Bro. How pilled up would you have to be to think you were in victory formation when your car is lying on its side and the other guy, the other driver of the other rig is just absolutely beleaguered, like, I don't even know what the hell happened. I just pulled out and there's Tiger Woods kneeing it out in victory formation with his rig on its side. Now, there is a catch. Catch is, the cat can't drive for 5 years. Not one. Not two, not three, not four, 5 years.
3: Not two, not three,
0: so
3: not
0: at
3: four,
0: least there's that.
3: Five,
0: at least you won't see the cat. You won't see cat on the road anymore, mate. At least the biggest menace on the road will be off the road for at least a half a decade. Big exhale for the rest of us. And cat, if you never ever want to get behind the wheel ever again, we're behind you on that one too, buddy. I have to admit, banning him from the roads for 5 years is an even better solution than my solution, which was the so-called cat alarm.
4: We say cat.
0: This was my idea.
4: We say cat, mate.
0: The whole idea, and this is the cat alarm.
4: We say cat, mate.
0: This, I have proprietary interest on this.
4: We say cat.
0: I patented this. This is mine.
4: We say cat, mate. We say cat, mate.
0: The whole, and now we get to taste.
4: We say cat, mate.
0: Because we kind of collaborated.
4: We say cat, mate.
0: The whole idea of the cat alarm was to install this alarm that you're hearing right now on all of Tiger's vehicles. So anytime he drives down the street, anybody can hear him coming. Because everybody will be able to hear this. You know, kind of like a breathalyzer attached to the ignition. My idea was more of a forward warning to anybody else on the road.
4: We say cat, mate.
0: So when you're driving down the road, you would hear and know that Tiger Woods was on the same road as you, and you would do whatever the hell you had to do to get off the road entirely.
4: We say cat, mate.
0: But even better, and I thought that was a great idea.
4: We say cat, mate.
0: That, I was just about to come to market with that. That was going to be in Walmart. That was going to be everywhere. Every dealership. Believe me, that was going to be me off the air in about 5 minutes for good. But now all my buyers are saying, Rome, we don't need it. We don't need that on the shelves because he's off the road.
3: Oh.
0: He's off the road for 5 years. I guess in a way, I shouldn't be so greedy. Even better to just keep the cat off the road entirely. You don't need the alarm if the cat's not on the road. So clearly a necessary punishment, but that's got to be brutal for Tiger. Because we all know his favorite activity is flipping cars. Imagine this guy facing the reality of 5 years without being able to flip any cars or drive any cars into any ditches. Or get in his car, drive over to Perkins, and get nice in the parking lot with a waitress in his car. Well, he can still do that, I think, as long as he can prove that somebody else drove him there. But still, 5 years without an opportunity to roll a whip or put it on the side of the road or put it on its side or put it in a ditch. Man, that's a bitter pill to swallow. And I'm not talking about one of those hydrocodone pills. Now, there's one big question in all of this. Does it apply to golf carts? Can the cat drive a golf cart? We know he can't drive a car, but can he drive a golf cart, or does the 5-year ban apply to golf carts as well? Does he have to blow into a breathalyzer in the ignition on the golf cart? I would argue no driving means no driving. Because I would also argue you can flip a golf cart even more easily than you can flip a car. And golf carts can be dangerous as hell. Not as dangerous as flipping a Range Rover or a Genesis or being found by police asleep at the wheel or having your wife chase you down the street with your 9. But still dangerous. TMZ seemed confident earlier this morning that no driving for 5 years means no golf carts for 5 years. They posted, exclusive, Tiger Woods' plea deal includes driving golf carts. Now that'd be brutal. That would be a brutal blow for Tiger if true, because we all know the dude does not move around very well anymore. We know this. Thanks, of course, to the way he messed up his leg the last time he flipped a car. So he's got to be pretty dependent on golf carts to get around the course these days, right? Get around anywhere, especially if he can't drive a car. I mean, his neighborhood, the store, the pharmacy, wherever he's got to go. Look, if there are no golf carts, I mean, where do we draw the line? How about those stupid scooters that you can drop anywhere on the road when you're done with them? Is he allowed on those? Can he ride a bike? Can he ride a skateboard? Can he rock a pair of kicks that kids had back in the day with those little wheels on the back that allowed them to glide down the sidewalk? Can he roller skate? Can he operate anything with any wheel at all? Luckily for Tiger, TMZ slightly jumped the gun on this one because the Martin County Prosecutor's Office had a press conference today where the prosecutor was asked point blank if the 5-year ban included golf carts, and this was his answer.
5: Practical question. Can Tiger legally drive his own golf cart with that
6: fire? Oh my God, that's a great question. Actually, I think you could. Can he drive a golf? You know what? You got me. We'll have to look into that. I'll get back to you. I know you cannot drive a golf cart while impaired on the roads because it is a vehicle. But I don't. My gut reaction is going to be no. But great question. And if you give Christine your information, I'll get back to you.
0: Wow, dude. You might want to have that one locked and loaded. How did you not know that question was coming?
7: Great question. Yes.
0: This dude's question. Like, oh my God. Wow, great question. Oh my God.
6: Hey, do you know? G.
0: I don't know, dude. Maybe you figure that one out before you actually get behind those microphones. Seems like a pretty relevant question. Seems like a question that you probably should have known was coming. Wow, what a question. Just blew my mind. You got me there. Wow, dude, how'd you even come up with such a brilliant question? Hey, you know what? Leave your information with Christine. I'll get back to you. Bro, the case involves literally the most famous golfer who ever lived, who is half crippled because he keeps flipping cars. And nobody thought about golf carts possibly coming up as a question and whether or not they pertain to a 5-year license suspension? Not to pile on Florida, but Florida much? Pretty important question. Pretty important question for Tiger too, because the judge made it very clear to the cat today, there are no exceptions. His 5-year ban is for the safety of the public, and if he were to drive for any reason, even once, he's going right back to jail. Listen to the judge.
3: So I want you to understand that 5 years of driving is for the safety of the public. There are no exceptions. If he were to drive for any reason at all, he would go immediately back to jail.
0: Unlike other home slice, the judge was pretty clear on that. Pretty certain on that. You drive again, even once, quote, you're going immediately back to jail. Not one of those, well, what if he drives once? Oh my God, great question. Christine, do you know? That judge just said it. Hey, listen, cat. 5 years means 5 years. You drive once, you're going right back to jail. Imagine a situation where this dude gets ripped off a golf cart, ripped off the course mid-round, and taken immediately to jail. Like somebody saw him driving and then tipped the judge off. And they say, you pull his ass right off that track right now. He's going right to jail. Imagine if Tiger could somehow find a way to outdo Hefty and get ripped off the course mid-round in even more spectacular fashion than Hefty got ripped off the course mid-round.
7: Hefty
0: ripped off his cart, off the course, and went immediately to jail. Do not pass go. Do not collect $200. You go right to jail. That would be more spectacular than even that hermit Hefty, because Hefty was ripped off his home track mid-round and kicked out of the club, but they didn't haul his ass off to jail. But they will the cat if he drives himself to the course. I guess we'll just have to wait and see if the cat is allowed on a cart. I'm just relieved, even though it's going to cost me a lot of money, because that cat alarm was going to make me rich as hell.
4: We see cat, mate.
0: But you know what? It's not about me being rich as hell. It's about the roads being safer for everybody else. So it's just good to know that we're not going to see him on the road. He's off the road. I'm relieved. We all get 5 years of peace of mind when we're behind the wheel. I'm just relieved that the state of Florida came up with a better solution than my cat alarm, which I thought was the best solution ever. But I have to admit, Florida did one-up me. Because as much as I love my cat alarm, I like the cat off the road entirely even more. Actually, if the dude is allowed to drive golf carts, we should actually install the cat alarm in his golf cart. So other golfers know that this dude's coming on the path. Same menace, less horsepower. But horrible things have happened to people in horrible golf cart accidents. I'm just not trusting this dude behind the wheel of anything at all. I think the patenting of that cat alarm is going to pay off. I'm still going to sell that to everybody. All right, so that's what we're going to do, Albie. That's our new plan. We're going to install the cat alarm in golf carts, just not actual vehicles. I'm going to go find... I got that. I'm going to set this up. It's going to be good. So on a golf cart, on a golf course, you'll know when the cat's around. Hey, believe me, man, you don't want him flipping that thing over in front of you. You don't want him running into you. You don't want him running over you if you're walking on the golf cart path. Anyway, I would consider this a good day. Good day for him, because that worked out pretty well, given who he is and what he's done. Good day for everybody on the roads, Good day for me. My cat alarm is still alive. I can still sell that. Win, win, win, win. Keep that, Albie. We're going to need that. We're going to sell a million of those things. And then you're never going to see me again. You'll see Vance Mack, mate, on a beach. 1-800-636-8686. All right, so two big topics right there. You got Lane. You've got Eldrick. I've got more. I've got Happy Valley. And again, Happy Valley, I know we have a station there. I appreciate that we have a station there. I am not in the business of alienating my affiliates. I'm here to help you. I just think that you're in this bubble, and some of you do things and say things in Happy Valley that do not make people happy outside of Happy Valley. Now, I know you don't care, but I'm just saying, I've got that 30,000 foot view that I just want to let you know what the reaction is going to be, so you are prepared for the reaction to what you're pushing out there right now. In other words, I'm looking out for you, Happy Valley. Yeah, I'm pretty sick of talking about the Browns, honestly, but the Monken is still doing Monken type things, like admitting I didn't watch any film of Deshaun Watson in any of his games that he played here before I got here, because he's elite. That's what he said. So I've got thoughts on that too. All right, all of that still ahead. And Mark Trumbo. 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

breaking news. You know, this has been a fascinating week where there's all of these stories that are breaking that you don't see coming. We knew there had to be resolution to this, but I did not expect this kind of resolution today. But we've been tracking this, right? We've been waiting on Powder and the Clippers and the investigation. Now, what was really interesting, before I tell you what the story is and the outcome, and the details are trickling out, but remember the investigation. Remember they were negotiating the investigation? That was really curious to me. Like, what kind of an investigation is it if you get to negotiate the outcome of the investigation? That's not a punishment. You don't negotiate your punishment. Well, the investigation apparently is done. And the negotiation, to me, did not go very well for the Clippers. According to Shams, this is what he just posted. Breaking. The NBA has ruled on the Los Angeles Clippers in for salary cap circumvention investigations on Kawhi Leonard after a year-long probe, stripping the franchise of 5 first-round picks. Issuing a $30 million fine to owner Steve Ballmer and suspensions for Ballmer, Lawrence Frank, and Jillian Zucker, sources tell ESPN. It goes on, quote, Kawhi Leonard will have to pay $700,000 in restitution for improper benefits by the Clippers for his uncle and former business rep, Dennis Robertson. No contract void or suspension for Leonard. And Robertson, who was fired by Leonard in June, is being banned by the NBA from all business dealings. Other notes. First of all, 5 first-round picks and a $30 million fine. You might argue $30 million is $30 million. I'm going to argue that to Ballmer, $30 million is walk-around money. $30 million to Ballmer is $5 to you and me. That won't hurt. I mean, $30 million is $30 million. You're going to say it's going to hurt, Rome. It's $30 million. If you're a multi-billionaire, it's really not going to hurt that much. The 5 first-round picks, that's going to hurt like hell. That's going to really hurt. And that's how you hurt a billionaire. You can't hurt a billionaire by fining a billionaire. How much would you have to fine a billionaire to hurt a billionaire? You want to hurt a billionaire? Rip draft picks. 5 first-round draft picks. That will hurt. Not too-

0: 5.
1: It goes on. Clippers owner Steve Ballmer is suspended from all league and team activities for 1 year. All right, so Ballmer gets 5 first-round picks ripped, fined $30 million, and suspended from all league and team activities for 1 year for knowingly seeking to help Mr. Leonard obtain off-court income opportunities for approving a business deal that he knew was a precondition for aspiration to enter into an endorsement agreement with Mr. Leonard and for his failure to create conditions under which his organization abided by the NBA's circumvention rules. End of quote. In other words, he knowingly circumvented the cap. What happened to, I'm the one who got scammed. I'm the one who got conned.
2: They conned me.
1: They conned me.
3: You're one of the richest men in America.
2: They conned me. Fraud. How would I be able to?
1: Yeah, nobody was buying that.
2: They conned me.
1: Including powder.
2: They conned me. I made an investment in me.
1: They conned me. Really? If they conned you, then why are you now without 30 mil, 5 first-round draft picks, and you're suspended for an entire year? Remember how amazing it was when Powder shows up, rolls up, and bans Donald Sterling for life, for life. And not only bans him for life, but can install Steve Ballmer as the owner of that team. Like the richest guy in the world, the most credible guy in the world. Like, this is amazing. Wow, Powder, you're incredible. And now this dude is banned, not for life, but for a year and 5 first-round picks. 5 and 30 mil. And by the way, for all that cheating, for all that nonsense, what do they have to show for it? Nothing. They've won nothing. The circumvention of the cap. All these things, and they have nothing. And they're without 5 first-round picks and 30 mil. And he's banned for a year. Powder said, quote, the NBA's collectively bargained system for determining player compensation is a fundamental component of the basketball competition that the league oversees for the benefit of the teams and players and ultimately the fans. I am deeply disappointed by the flagrant violations of our rules and by the Clippers' institutional and leadership failures that led to this misconduct. The severity of the penalties reflects the seriousness of the violations. Very clearly, Powder is not buying. I got conned. They conned me.
2: Thinking was on the up and up, and they conned me.
1: No, the thinking was not on the up and up, and you were not conned. You cheated. You got caught. You got hammered.
2: How would I be able? Look, they conned me.
1: Oh, they conned you. They conned you. Kawhi is gone with a statement on Instagram. Quote, integrity and respect for this game are fundamental to who I am. Let me stop you right there, Kawhi. First of all, my response to your first sentence of your official statement, integrity and respect for this game are fundamental to who I am. My response, apparently not, my dude. If that were the case, your former team would not be without 5 first-round picks, and your former owner would not be without 30 mil, and your former owner would not be suspended along with some other execs for a year. So no, integrity and respect for this game are not fundamental to who you are. And you fired your uncle Dennis as your rep. Is he fired as your uncle or just as your rep? He goes on, I accept full responsibility for lapses in judgment by people within my inner circle. Here we go. Bro, that is not accepting full responsibility. That's running your inner circle under the bus and accepting no responsibility. This is already one of the worst statements ever, and I'm not even through the second sentence. Let me go back to the top. Integrity and respect for this game are fundamental to who I am. I accept full responsibility for lapses in judgment by people within my inner circle and regret the distraction this situation has caused the fans and my family. Who the hell wrote that? Way to own none of that.
0: Family.
1: Quote, I entered into my contract with the Clippers as well as the agreements in question in good faith. Let me take a moment and respond to that too. Bro, you're gonna tell me you really, really had no idea that this was not on the up and up? That this was not legit? Are you that dumb? Didn't know or didn't want to know.
3: Come on.
1: All these millions of dollars just all of a sudden from this company you know nothing about, that you did nothing with. Quite explain that before I finish your statement. How were you able to get millions of dollars from a company that you did no work for, and yet you don't think that that's sketchy? You don't think that's suspect? You don't think that's slimy? You don't think that's against the rules? You think that's good faith? You just got bad advice. The people around you let you down, and you're sorry for that. I entered into my contract with the Clippers, as well as the agreements in question, in good faith, fully committed to fulfilling my obligations, and with no knowledge of any intent on anyone's part to circumvent the salary cap. Are you kidding? Again, you made all that money for never showing up, never doing any work for at least one company and maybe more, but it never dawned in you to ask, hold up now, they're just going to give me millions of dollars and I don't have to do a damn thing? I don't have to represent at all? And that's not a way around the salary cap? That's not illegal? That's not sketchy? That they're just doing this because I'm Kawhi Leonard and I'm great? Come on, dude. Stop with that. He goes on, for 15 years, my priority has been giving everything to my family, the game, and those I share the court with. As I return to Toronto, I am focused on what I can control, closing this chapter and moving forward with a clean slate. Kawhi Leonard. That might be the worst statement I've ever seen. Ever. No apology, no contrition, no responsibility, no acceptance, no accountability. And it implied, yo, L.A., peace, I'm out. Wouldn't want to be ya. See ya as I return to Toronto. Bro, this dude all but threw the victim card. I had nothing. I mean, this is the equivalent of Ballmer sitting on ESPN saying, I was the one who conned.
2: Look. They conned me.
1: They conned me.
4: You're one of the richest men in America.
2: They conned me.
1: I made an My inner circle let me down.
2: On the up and up, and they conned me.
1: My own uncle turned on me. I'm the one who's got to pay the ultimate price, the restitution. I didn't do anything wrong. I didn't know anything about this. You know what's really weird to me? Powder must be buying this on some level because he's really not penalizing him at all. He ripped the draft picks from the Clippers. He suspended the owner for a year. He fined the owner $30 million, but he's certainly not suspending Kawhi Leonard. He's not making him miss any time. He's only saying he's got to pay $700,000 in restitution. Yeah, Kawhi does not seem sorry at all. Kawhi is not accepting any of this at all. Kawhi is running everybody around him under the bus. Kawhi's like, peace, I'm out of here, L.A. Nice knowing you. I'm going back to Toronto. I'm moving forward. Look, quote, I love the end of this, too. I am closing this chapter and moving forward with a clean slate. No, you're not, dude. There is no clean slate with you. This is going to stick to you. Especially that part about, I had no knowledge. I had no intent on circumventing the salary cap. Man, if you didn't know, you're either dumb or you didn't want to know. And I find it impossible to believe that you didn't know. What do you mean? How could you not know? Again, nobody's paying out that kind of money for somebody to do nothing. No name, no likeness, no commercials, no I'm an ambassador for. That seems like they're funneling you money under the table as a way to circumvent the cap. Is that the very definition of circumventing the cap? Getting stacks and stacks and stacks of paper for doing nothing that none of us know anything about. Is that not a textbook definition of circumventing the cap? Obviously, Powder thought so. Wow. But. At least they have championships to show for it. No, they don't. They haven't won anything. Not even close. Not even close. Wow. All right. So we knew at some point that investigation would finish being negotiated. And apparently it has. So more on that as details become available. 5 first round picks. 30 mil and a 1-year suspension. For the guy who was going to be the best thing that ever happened after they ran Sterling off. And Kawhi owning none of it. None of it. All right, your reaction when we come back. Stay tuned.
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3: 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And what will Lane Kiffin's first season at LSU look like? 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

0: 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You get to ask me a question or anybody else on the crew, and we will do this next hour. 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Still thinking about Kawhi Leonard and that statement. Have you ever noticed that every single story involving Kawhi, and there are a lot of them, every single story involving Kawhi ends with Kawhi walking away laughing his ass off? Like, nothing sticks to this guy. Great. He's got to scratch a check for 700 grand. And? Who cares? He just said it. I'm only going to control what I can control, and I'm going to go to Toronto and start with a clean slate. Like, nothing sticks to this guy. Every single Kawhi story ends with him walking away laughing his ass off. So he scratches a $700,000 check in restitution, but gets to go to Toronto. So again, what do the Clippers have to show for this? They won nothing, and now the guy's gone. Hope that was worth it. And as always, it was not. Man, you can't help but wonder, when you see this go down with the Clippers, how will they ever change? Ever. For all the drama the Lakers have had, how will the Clippers ever be anything other than the Lakers JV? How will the Clippers ever win anything at all? Like, I don't believe in curses, but how can you not look at them and think that they're not cursed? Well, and they cheat, and they lie, and they circumvent. No, we don't. We got conned.
1: Look, they conned me.
0: Oh, you got conned. One of the richest guys, one of the smartest guys ever. Oh, you got conned. You got conned by a tree company. Oh, okay.
1: Thinking it was on the up and up, and they conned me.
0: And Chris Covers Comics in the chat. Bruh, I raced into this stream so fast. LMAO, I had to hear the Rome take on this. The Clippers are freaking cooked. They are. There's Vic and NoCal. Quote, we cheated the cap, but it's almost like they conned me. Signed O.J. Balmer.
2: Ron and Nicole were physically dead, and it's almost like they killed me.
1: It was on the up and up.
0: It's pretty good, Vic. Aaron in Iowa. Can't spell Kawhi without AI. I don't know. I know a lot of you think that that was an AI-generated statement. I don't even know if the robots could craft something that horrible. I mean, Conor McGregor could have written that. I accept full responsibility for absolutely nothing. To Kawhi Leonard does whatever the hell he wants. Screw you, L.A. Here I come, Toronto. Mark Trumbo, when we come back.
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1: 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We bring you up to the minute news. Plus, we hear from every Monday the head coach and general manager of the Bloomington Bison, Philip Barsky. 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
0: Cumulus Bloomington, an equal opportunity employer, seeks the help of local community organizations in referring qualified job candidates and distributing information about job vacancies. 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Cumulus Bloomington is an equal opportunity employer and encourages qualified persons of all ages and backgrounds to apply for job vacancies.

0: I'm John Batchelor. The American economy, the global economy, I welcome a very careful observer of both, Elizabeth Peake. Liz Peake writes a column for The Hill, a column for Fox News, much on Fox Business. We're observing the world economy from the point of view of the central banker, Mr. Warsh, Kevin Warsh, giving a speech in Wyoming about the coming fall season for the economy. And right now, the interpretation I read from the speech is that there is need for concern about inflation. Something must be done consistently to reduce the inflation that we have and to move toward the 2% mark. Something must be done. Liz, a very good evening to you. The only thing the central bank can do is raise rates, but I do not, at this point, read in the Wall Street Journal that rate rise is imminent, but it is in the background. Why, Liz? What is it? What is making Wall Street convinced that we need a higher rate?
1: Good evening, John. It's really an interesting time because as much as everyone was absolutely riveted to Kevin Warsh's statements in Jackson Hole last week, the reality is he didn't really move the needle in terms of indicating whether or not he thought a rate hike was coming. The next meeting is the 15th, 16th of September, and the betting odds moved to about 70% that there would hike rates in September. But if you look at what Wall Street banks are saying, it's about evenly split between people who think the Fed will simply hold at current levels and those who think there will be a rate hike. By the way, there's no talk whatsoever about rate cuts. And that, you know, going back 6 months ago or whatever, that was a possibility. Of course, that's what President Trump wants to see. And he's not alone because high rates do mean continued really dismal performance in the housing sector, which is very important. I mean, rates, mortgage rates are around a little bit below 7%. They're actually down from, you know, the high was around 8%. A little bit less than that. But the answer is people in the housing industry would certainly like to see rates come down. And at the moment, there doesn't seem to be any chance of that. Now, honestly, as you comb through all the data and what Kevin Warsh didn't deliver in Jackson Hole is what he has said repeatedly he would not deliver, which is guidance on future rate decisions. But he did say he did reaffirm his commitment to fighting inflation. So, of course, with the dual mandate, jobs and inflation, right now, all the attention is on the inflation side. But honestly, as we come into the mid-September phase, it will be interesting to see whether it is hiring or inflation that is the most important topic. We have a jobs report coming out this week. That'll determine a lot about what kind of environment we go into. As far as I can see, John, there is no weakness in the economy. According to the Bank of America credit card data, consumers continue to spend. Small businesses are doing extremely well. Big businesses, my gosh, the earnings reports from the S&P 500 companies up certainly over 30% for the second quarter, just enormous numbers coming through. So the only issue really at the end of the day, it's not tariffs. It's the oil price coming, which has been, of course, increasing, is up 25% or so year over year because of the war in Iran. That is literally the only fly in this economic ointment. And what a shame, because everything else, people are, you know, consumers are pretty happy about everything. I don't mean consumer sentiment is extremely strong, but consumer spending indicates that consumers are pretty are doing okay. Earnings are wages are growing faster than inflation. But I think we're at a point where Kevin Warsh may make a move to raise rates simply to satisfy the bond market vigilantes, satisfy critics that he's not under the thumb of Donald Trump. You know, we'll see. But that is certainly, I think, a very strong possibility. And I think everything he has said sort of suggests that, you know, he knows that he's going to have to kind of earn his stripes here and earn the confidence of Wall Street. The weird thing was, even as Wall Street has been so fixated on the need for a rate hike and wondering if it'll come about, his comments, which were generally taken as hawkish out in Jackson Hole, really didn't move the market much.
0: I testify, similar to last week, that the small businesses in my area, it's Southern Connecticut, are doing extremely well. I've said this before, so I repeat myself. Mm-hmm. Doing extremely well at the garden nursery, selling lots of exotic plants that may not make it through the winter. The ice cream store always does well. The bookstore does well. What I have, in addition, is a colleague of mine who speaks at association meetings, gathering together, credit union gathering. It was in Quebec, but it was about American credit unions, and a steelmakers union, a steelmakers association in Florida, both occasion for him to speak about AI and the uses. AI is heavily adopted by small business in America. Now, we'll speak of that in a moment, but what I learned from him is what I have at the micro scale. No one is complaining. They are shrewd. They nod at their order books and go, well, it looks good now, hesitating. The steelmakers are jubilant over some of the tariff decisions made by the Trump administration because it favors their product, and they were exhausted from years of competing with overseas. But in any event, the demand for their specialty projects are huge because of the data centers, because of building that's going on. So we're looking at a healthy credit union association, a healthy steelmakers association, and a health and garden nursery in Kent, Connecticut. You can't do better than this, Liz.
1: Well, and I will back that up with, again, forgive me for always talking about the Bank of America, but it's one of the best sources for sort of on-the-moment real-time data. And their small business report that came out a couple of days ago says that profitability have reached the highest level this year for small businesses. Hiring strength is increasing. In fact, they have a what they call their alternative hiring indicator, which was up 21% year over year in July. That's a really big jump. And it has to do with small business optimism. But again, really all stemming from the consumer. And, you know, they're talking about transportation being strong, manufacturing. There's another article I just read somewhere about auto sales being coming to life. Dining out is doing quite well. So, you know, those are a lot of those are small businesses, whether you're talking auto dealers or mom and pop diners and that kind of stuff. And it does seem that your garden store is not a one-off.
0: Venezuela. Mr. Krugman has a column, a wonderful column. Essentially, Jean Lafitte and Donald Trump are the same person. Pirates, okay? we've sailed the seven seas, and we jumped on Caracas, and we've taken all their oil forever. Detail about that oil. It's heavy. It's not light sweet crude. It's for refineries that we've built to translate into refined products such as diesel, I mentioned. But the fields are in ruinous shape. I learned that they will take years, if not decades, if ever, to be repaired, given the damage done by the Chavezistas these last decades. Also required for a major investment into an environment that is insecure, because there was an election and the president is not Delcy Rodriguez, according to the election acknowledged by the U.S. in 2024. So what we're looking at is high risk for investors. That is not attractive, Liz. You'd have to be ordered to put your money into Venezuela.
1: Well, I think a lot could be said about this Venezuela deal. Obviously, it's all about opportunity. You know, their reserves compared to America, we have about 46 billion barrels of reserves. They have a 303 billion. But at the same time, we're producing almost 14 million barrels a day, and they're producing a little over 1 million barrels a day. So clearly that mismatch suggests there is enormous opportunity in Venezuela. And I think President Trump is totally right to go at it. What has happened since the extrication of Maduro is not much. And I think I hear Trump is very impatient to see Venezuela oil output increase, because that, after all, was part of the plan for reviving the Venezuelan economy, but also offsetting the loss of oil from Iran and from the Middle East because of the dispute with Iran. It isn't going to happen overnight. You're completely right. It's going to take a tremendous amount of money to revive the industry. At the peak, it's worth noting that Venezuela was producing almost 4 million barrels a day of oil. That was right before the industry is nationalized. Big surprise. The government takes over and decline sets in. And now, as I say, we're down to a little bit over 1 million, but that's up. I mean, it is increasing slightly. My guess is, John, that the people saying it'll take 10 years to see any change, that's not right. It's also not right for Trump to claim that it's going to matter to oil consumers overnight. That's not correct either. It's in between the two. I think what we'll see, assuming that the local partner begins to attract money and that the United States is willing to kind of shepherd money through the Pentagon or however that's going to work, you know, you'll begin to see some improvement. And my guess is 5 years from now, we'll see 2 to 3 million barrels a day coming out of Venezuela compared to today. It is very heavy oil, but we know how to handle that. We do know, we do have refining capacity for it. We have the capability of refining this extremely heavy oil that we dilute. It isn't like it's unusable. It isn't even uneconomic. It just takes a lot of infrastructure and expense to get to the point where we're going to see any kind of meaningful increase in output. I don't think it's a terrible idea to do this. And I think using a local partner, my guess is this is supposedly Delcy Rodriguez's favorite capitalist in Venezuela. My guess is his politics will change as needed. And if you get Trump is pushing very hard to have an election in Venezuela. If that happens and Rodriguez and all the other Maduro people are thrown out, this guy will probably change parties or change politics, or his interests will be subsumed into some other organization. Anyway, we don't know about this deal. There's a lot yet unspoken, unrevealed. But, you know, the object, obviously, is to get increased oil out of Venezuela. My guess is somehow or other that can happen.
0: Elizabeth Peake writes a column for The Hill, a column for Fox News. LizPeake.com is where to find her columns gathered together. We turn to the DSA because there's something new the DSA is against besides Thanksgiving. I'm surprised. I'm John Batchelor.
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10: 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I'm the afternoon host from 4 until 6, live and local coverage. We bring you up to the minute news. Plus, we hear from every Monday the head coach and general manager of the Bloomington Bison, Philip Barsky. Thanks to our friends over at Luca Grill. Also, don't forget on Tuesday, our phone lines are open at 309-829-2345 for a talk to us Tuesday. 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

0: I'm John Batchelor, and the DSA is the excitement of this election cycle. Liz Peek is here. She writes a column for The Hill and for Fox News, and they're gathered together in LizPeek.com. I was ready to speak of the DSA as against Thanksgiving, which I find to be amusing, entertaining, given that the original Thanksgiving story, well, let's put it this way, it's been changed a little over the decades. Originally, it was about surviving that first rough season. Now it's about turkey and a celebration, the popular holiday in America, except DSA, Democrat Socialists of America, all of a sudden were against Thanksgiving. I said, what? How do you get against Thanksgiving and visiting mom? But I found something new the DSA is against, I think. Liz, the DSA is against data centers? Really?
1: Well, absolutely they are. Let's remember, the first voice raised in opposition to nationwide build out of data centers was Bernie Sanders, their iconic leader of the DSA and of liberal progressives everywhere. Bernie Sanders used a study that came out showing that there'd be 100 million people put out of work by AI to attack the data center build out. But the reality is, John, there's only one group that really opposes American investment in data centers, and that's China. And China, I kept hearing this from politicians and various people. So I set out to find, really, is it China that is helping promote opposition to data centers? The answer is yes, it absolutely is. They have spent a fortune ginning up local opposition. Local opposition, by the way, is quite valid. There are people who really don't want data centers in their backyard, but they are getting to that conclusion in part because of misinformation from Chinese bots, Chinese funded local organizers, community activists, etc. Why don't they want it? Because America is in the forefront of this incredibly important new transformative technology. And we all keep saying that, but what does it mean to average people? It means higher productivity, higher incomes, and also national security. I mean, there's been now quite a bit written about how China is shifting its military strategic thinking to incorporating AI and robots and so forth. And I got to tell you, John, if we're not leading this race, we're in big trouble. So it's horrifying to see, it's not just the DSA, but a lot of Democrats basically stepping in and say, no, we don't want data centers in our backyard. And now you're seeing some Republicans kind of on the fence or wavering or even opposing data centers because they know it's important for their reelection campaigns. It's really terrible because it's bad for America, and it's bad for our national security, it's bad for our economic growth, and it's quite absurd. But that's where we are. And I got to tell you, I'm just staggered that these brilliant people who have created the companies like NVIDIA and Alphabet and so forth are not out there with a counter narrative telling Americans why this is a good thing to have. The good news is that because data center construction will use enormous numbers of workers, big labor, a lot of the labor unions are essentially for them, while Democrat officials are against them. And this is creating another big rift in the Democratic Party. The electrical unions, the electrical worker unions, I mean, construction workers, et cetera, they want these jobs. So it's a tremendous mess. I think ultimately some states are just going to say, you know what, this is revenues, it's taxes, we're going to be able to pay our people better, our officials, et cetera. So we're going to let it go forward. One community in Louisiana gave their teachers $50,000 bonuses, because of AI tax revenue coming in. That kind of story needs more amplification, and hopefully we'll begin to see it

0: WJBC and Beer Nuts present the Scott Miller Show hat. This is an embroidered baseball cap. On the front of it, the Beer Nuts logo and the Scott Miller Show logo. And on the back of the hat, my cartoon photo with the big mustache. This is not a contest prize. This hat is not for sale. The only way to get a Scott Miller hat is when I gift them randomly. Now, there is only one rule. You cannot ask for a hat. If you ask for one, you are restricted from receiving a hat. You are banned. You do not get a hat. WJBC, good morning. Who's this?
1: Good morning. This is your mom. I want a hat. I'm a down low.
0: Mom?
1: We won't tell anybody.
0: What is rule number one?
2: Don't ask for a hat.
0: No hat for her.
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6: 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I'm the afternoon host from 4 until 6, live and local coverage. We bring you up-to-the-minute news. 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Thanks to our friends over at Luca Grill. Also, don't forget on Tuesday, our phone lines are open at 309-829-2345 for a Talk to Us Tuesday. 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I'm the afternoon host from 4 until 6, live and local coverage. We bring you up-to-the-minute news. 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Thanks to our friends over at Luca Grill. 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

0: aspect of the themes of foreign policy now, not domestic policy, not pocketbook, foreign policy. And right now, this I'm completely confused at this time of year, because I emphasize this war or this threat or China. However, I think that I can safely say that immediately at hand is an opportunity to understand how Europe is thinking at this point in the election cycle for the U.S. And Thaddeus joins me, and we welcome our colleague and guide on European matters for quite some time, Judy Dempsey of the Carnegie Endowment for International Peace, a senior scholar in Berlin. Judy, a very good day to you. I go to a headline in the Financial Times in these last hours that indicates that Europe is moving in the same direction about Russia. Europeans shun Russian finance minister at U.S.-hosted G20 meeting. Subhead, Anton Siluanov excluded from event photo despite productive meeting with Treasury Secretary Scott Bessent. And it goes on to say that the ministers will have no truck with the Russian representative whatsoever, despite the fact this is a G20, despite the fact that there's opportunity for a conversation off the main floor, around the sidelines, for what lies ahead, because Russian energy has to be part of Europe's future. It's just getting there is the difficult part. Are you surprised that the G20 ministers turned their back on Russia? Good day to you, Judy.
1: Good day, John, and thank you for having me on your show. Well, we're talking about the Europeans, essentially. And what really upset the Europeans is they were never told about this, that Anton Siluanov would be attending. This is the Russian finance minister. And they were completely surprised and astonished and disappointed. There he was, sitting at the table as if, you know, automatic legitimacy. And the German finance minister, who's also the vice chancellor, Lars Klingbeil, he didn't pull punches. He said he was very disappointed with this, very concerned, particularly against the background of an extraordinary Russian escalation against attacking civilians, particularly in Kiev and in parts of Ukraine as well. So it just shows that really the Trump administration doesn't really think it's necessary to consult with its European allies or inform them who is sitting at the table.
0: I note that the German finance minister, Lars Klingbeil, is said to have told the reporters that it was quite troubling. Translate that. What does it mean, quite troubling? Who is Klingbeil, and what weight does he have?
1: Well, he's, as I said earlier, he's the vice chancellor, and he's one of the top brass in the Social Democratic Party, which is in coalition with Chancellor Merz's Christian Democratic Union Party. And you know, here he was speaking openly, unambiguously, and sort of saying, you know, why are you doing this behind our backs? And so this is the first thing. And secondly, which is very interesting, there was one or two or three press traveling with Lars Klingbeil from Berlin to the G20 meeting. And the organizers of the G20, meaning the Americans, they banned all journalists from covering it.
0: As you have a question for Judy.
2: Well, Judy, why aren't they asking those questions?
1: Why aren't the Europeans asking those questions?
2: Yeah, well, you were asking about why those questions aren't being asked. I was just curious as to why they were not being asked.
1: Oh, yeah. Well, frankly, there's the feeling, the consensus among most European governments and most European capitals is that, you know, in some ways, you have to be careful how I say this, they're sort of on their own in the sense of communication, in terms of sharing ideas, in terms of consulting each other. And so when the finance ministers from the, and this would include the French one, the German, the British, the Japanese, the Italians, the leading G20 finance ministers from Europe and the democratic countries as well. I mean, they were astonished that they just simply weren't told. These are allies. And if allies aren't informed on who's around, who's sitting at the table at a time of intense intensification of the war by Russia and Ukraine, you wonder then what kind of transatlantic relationship we are dealing with.
0: We go to an event that happened earlier in the summer but is now a major concern for Germany. The headline, Merz, that's the chancellor, Germany coordinating Leipzig drone incident response with allies. What happened in Leipzig, Judy? How is it being explained by the government?
1: The government and the intelligence services, I'm not going to use this word, extremely concerned. They know this is, they won't say it, of course, but they say this is a state actor and the finger's been pointed at Russia. But this is a very, very serious drone attack that could have caused deaths, explosions, an awful lot of difficulties at Leipzig Airport. Leipzig is in the state of Saxony, the East German state of Saxony. It's quite a hub, very busy airport, but particularly a hub for the transportation of goods to Ukraine. And the goods are cordoned off and they are packed onto very big aircraft carriers called Antonov, the old Russian transport maker. And they're parked there. You can see them from a distance, actually, when you drive down to Leipzig. And one evening, one of the ground staff was driving around, and he saw a drone. It had missed its target. He picked it up, called the security services, and it was a very, very near miss. And by the way, this is not the first time, because drones had tried to attack a DHL warehouse, delivery warehouse. And not only that, then a couple of days ago, it happened again, and Chancellor Merz called a very, very quick but intensive emergency meeting, and of course it's included the security services. And this is actually increasing the scale of concern, but also the scale of worry that the Germans now feel vis-a-vis the Russian hybrid attacks, the physical attacks, the social media attacks, all in preparation, among other things, for Sunday week's election in Saxony-Anhalt, the East German state, where the alternative for Deutschland, that's the pro-Russian anti-immigration party, is poised to get at least 40%, 20 points maybe ahead of Chancellor Merz's party.
0: So the incident August 4th, a month ago, has now translated into political action for all of Germany.
1: Oh, indeed. It's a political action on the intelligence services aspect. It's a political action on security. It's a political action on Russian strategy towards Europe, divide and rule. It's also about frightening the population. And that's why the drone attack, attempted attack in Leipzig, was very, very important, because it taps into an East German feeling, oh, we shouldn't be hosting these Ukrainian aircraft there. And, you know, they're making us very vulnerable. The Russians are attacking them. And we're just so totally vulnerable now, because Germany is supporting Ukraine and Germany is now becoming a target by Russia. So it's feeding into all this kind of fear and anxiety and the extraordinary intense social media that Russia is deploying ahead of this election, not to speak of what it's doing in other parts of Germany.
0: Thaddeus, you have a question and comment.
2: So, Judy, so it becomes a case of what the Russians are doing then is playing into the strengths of the AFD, who claim to be anti-war by bringing the war in one way or shape or another into Germany to scare the population into voting for the AFD. Is that about right?
1: It is about right. I mean, I've been reading these reports, fairly comprehensive economic reports of the Saxony-Anhalt economy, but also the voting patterns. But everything seems to be confirming a mindset that the war is wrong, that there should be peace. We shouldn't be supporting Ukraine so much. This is the feeling. And Germany's support for Ukraine is making the population vulnerable. And, you know, it's not all Russia's fault. So this feeds into the AFD. This is a political dimension. It's an ideological dimension. It's an economic dimension. It's a social dimension. And it's all coming together. And how this will be translated in the votes on Sunday week, it's going to be really fascinating to see the outcome of this and who votes for the AFD, what age group.
0: The incident in Leipzig, you're saying that right now the authorities cannot confirm that it won't happen again. You remain vulnerable to that kind of provocation. Is that correct, Judy?
1: Oh, yes. I mean, they're not willing to say that it's Russia. One has to be, I suppose, careful with these kind of suggestions, but this is not the end. No, it just shows that, which we discussed a few weeks ago, Russia's intent on cyber attacks, on all sort of other attacks as well, not only on Germany, but on Finland, on Estonia, just wait until the French presidential elections next year. This is a concerted strategic element of Russia's attempts to instill fear and uncertainty and an element of polarization across several European countries.
0: I mentioned quickly that there was an explanation for the trip of the Director of Central Intelligence, Mr. Ratcliffe, to Moscow in a C-17, meeting with his opposite number and then return. There was one explanation. There were many. Well, one explanation in the Wall Street Journal within 24 hours of the moment was that Mr. Ratcliffe had gone to Moscow to warn Russia not to attack a NATO nation. Baltics were mentioned specific. Did that? It was a rumor, gossip, but it was in the Wall Street Journal. Did that rumor make it to German papers?
1: Yes, it made it to German papers, but I was very surprised about this unsubstantiated rumor. My first reaction to this so-called secret visit, if you call anything secret these days, was that Ratcliffe was there to actually warn the Russians to stop supplying Iran. And somehow Iran didn't get any traction from the media reports. And I was very, very surprised about this.
0: Judy Dempsey of the Carnegie Endowment for International Peace is in Berlin. That is Makata, American Greatness is in Detroit. I'm in New England, and we're going to turn to an odd pairing. It doesn't work, except for it's right there. Is the AfD party rising power in the Bundestag and in state elections, is that comparable to any connection with a sensation here, less a party, more a cult, called the Democratic Socialists of America? I'm John Batchelor.

I'm John Batzner. Thaddeus McCotter, American Greatness, continues in a conversation with me over many years when it comes to election time over what is the most persuasive

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11: 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Thanks to our friends over at Luca Grill. Also, don't forget on Tuesday, our phone lines are open at 309-829-2345 for a Talk to Us Tuesday. 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

0: I'm John Betts with my colleague Thaddeus McCart of American Greatness, and we're joined very happily by Judy Dempsey of the Carnegie Endowment for International Peace in Germany. And Judy's informed us that the upcoming state elections are seen as profound for Germany's future because of the domination of a party called AfD, Alternative for Deutschland, that is mostly against things, but is certainly for its expectation to take power in the Bundestag within these next months or years. However, Judy, I ask this question only because Thaddeus and I were discussing DSA this very day, and we discuss it often. The Democratic Socialists of America are turning around a good number of votes in the Democratic Party by being against things, chiefly against the leadership in the Democratic Party, certainly against the Republicans. You know that they generally describe themselves as socialists, that is, sharing the wealth, free this, free that, everything. Is there anything comparable to AfD, or are these completely different animals?
1: Oh, I think they're completely different animals, because the AfD is much more tuned with MAGA, Make America Great Again, although they have certain misgivings of some of MAGA's policies, although MAGA isn't united over this, but misgivings over Trump's policy towards Iran. No, if anything, there's a new kind of quasi-communist party re-established here in Eastern Germany, and they may have more truck with the American socialists. But for the AfD, you mentioned socialism, and that doesn't turn them. It's MAGA that turns them more than anything else.
0: Thaddeus, you have a question.
2: Yeah, Judy, they're both populist movements, granted. Obviously, they differ on immigration, clearly. But you've said in the past, I think it's an open question, isn't it, as to what the economics of the AfD are?
1: Yeah.
2: So we don't really know whether they're more inclined towards socialism or not. It would seem there's a populist party. There would be some aspects of a socialist plank in there. But I do agree with you also that I think the nascent communist resurgence within Eastern Germany would be bigger analogy with DSA.
1: Well, the AfD, they're anti-immigration. But immigration is very, very low in Eastern Germany. And what immigration there is, the several thousand, maybe tens of thousands, they actually need it. Why? Because this part of Eastern Germany has an extremely low demographic rate and a very, very low birth rate. And so they need this workforce. Thirdly, there's another aspect that the demographics of Saxony-Anhalt are so extraordinary. The educated, particularly women, have left, leaving a lot of young men. And if you look at the statistics, they have one of the lowest figures in terms of finishing high school. So this is a nice recipe for AfD to tap into insecurity, to tap into the fact that there really aren't enough social structures, whether it's entertainment, whether it's jobs, whether it's the gender balance for families, for perspective. That's all lacking there. And to cap it all, it's one of resentment and victimhood, which the AfD is actually fueling, despite the fact that the West German authorities since 1991 reunification has poured billions of euros into Eastern Germany, as indeed as we taxpayers continue to pay into the East German economy at the moment through the solidarity tax.
0: The AfD is confounding, Julie, because they're not anti-Russian all the time. And these Leipzig attacks, and there have been other drone attacks in other parts of NATO. And at the same time, the AfD is speaking not against Russia, but it's against NATO, which is defending from Russia. Is it meant to be confusing?
1: Well, is this against NATO? It picks its battles with the United States. What is worrying is that Alice Weidel, one of the heads of the AfD, she gave a big summer interview, the tradition of summer public television, they interview all the parties in Germany. And, you know, she's now, this is a trained economist, and now she's very much anti-euro and suggesting maybe Germany should consider leaving the euro because it's a weak currency. This was the origins, by the way, of the AfD several years ago in about 2012, 2013, a Eurosceptic party. And she seems to be going back to these roots now. Maybe it's inflation, maybe it's Euroscepticism, maybe it's so many other things that East Germans don't like. And what the East Germans don't like now is the imposition of the European Union in terms of regulations. But at the end of the day, common to all of these populist parties or far right wing parties is the idea of sovereignty. Sovereignty, sovereignty, sovereignty. And even though there wasn't a far right wing party in Iceland campaigning not to have a referendum about starting EU negotiations, it was about the S word, sovereignty. And you wonder what sovereignty means in this day and age, given what's happening in the rest of the world with the economies, with politics, and with conflicts.
0: Judy Dempsey of the Carnegie Endowment for International Peace, she's in Berlin. It's days till the Saxony-Anhalt election. We will watch the results very, very, very closely, as all of Germany will, because it could be the future of the Bundestag. We're watching birth again. That is Makatter, American Greatness. I'm John Batchelor.

0: 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I like it too.
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2: 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Reuters Institute says we're now one of the top news brands in the nation. 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
6: From ABC News, I'm Dave Packer. A deadly shooting at a downtown Minneapolis apartment building this evening. 7 gunshot victims, including one who died, according to the local hospital where they were sent. At least 2 police officers shot, say officials. Raina Raker says she lives in the apartment building where it happened and was coming out of her apartment when the shooting started.
7: I literally was walking down the stairs as the situation was going on. I heard swearing, I heard cursing, and then I just heard shot, shot, shot, shot.
6: Governor Tim Walz says his public safety team is responding, adding Minnesota is praying for our first responders. And gunshots at a Virginia elementary school today. It happened at Westwood Hills Elementary in Waynesboro. When the responding officers arrived, authorities said they located the suspect in the library, quote, dead from an apparent self-inflicted gunshot wound. School Superintendent Jeffrey Cassell.
8: Our safety and security protocols and procedures worked.
6: Police say one staff member suffered a non-life-threatening gunshot wound but has been treated and released. President Trump answering questions after new strikes on Iran.
9: The president said that the U.S. hit Iran very hard last night. He said Iran gave a love tap back, but that the U.S. strikes were very hard and powerful. He also signaled that there could be more to come, and he was pushed on the timeline of this latest round, indicating that it could last not too long, but said that at his disposal, he could continue these strikes at this point.
6: ABC's Karen Travers. The judge in the Lindsey Clancy trial has sent the jurors home after a fifth day of deliberations. ABC's Aaron Katursky.
10: The jury did not ask for anything. No evidence, no testimony, no clarification about the law. They seem to have what they need to decide. They have. They're just split.
6: Clancy admits to killing her 3 children. The jury is weighing whether she should be held criminally responsible. You're listening to ABC News.
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6: Learning more about Army Secretary Dan Driscoll's resignation and tensions with Defense Secretary Pete Hegseth.
12: Sources say Driscoll had repeatedly warned the White House about Hegseth's widespread firing of senior military officers, even telling President Trump that Hegseth's removal of some of the Army's most experienced leaders was hurting the force. Sources say President Trump